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1: The U.S. ambassador to the U.N., Mike Waltz, warned on Fox News that the patience of President Donald Trump is not going to last forever. He said Iran is sadly mistaken if it thinks the president will sit by while it attacks international shipping without a response.
2: And tensions flared last Thursday in the Strait of Hormuz after the ship, Ever Lovely, was struck by a projectile. That vessel was reportedly using a corridor near Oman. Iran earlier warned only its approved routes can be used. And the U.S. blamed Iran for that attack and, in response, struck Iranian military targets. This continued for a second night after another ship was hit in the strait. Meantime, Iran targeted U.S. bases in Bahrain and Kuwait. And Alistair D'Souza is tracking developments for CNA. He tells us what potential impact the flare-up in tensions could have on talks if and when they resume.
3: Now, it was going to be tough to begin with, these flare-ups now just making everything worse, right? Fundamentally, the little trust that was built since the signing of that deal pretty much up in smoke all over again. But despite that, the sooner both sides get talking, the better, because at the very heart of the flare-ups, observers say, is this vague language used in the interim deal. For example, the MOU calls for Iran to, quote, make arrangements using best efforts for the safe passage of ships in Hormuz. Problem is, what does best efforts and arrangements mean? It has not been defined. Iranians seem to think it means Tehran having control over the strait, even talking about fees being imposed in the long run. And then, of course, we have Lebanon. The MOU calls for an immediate termination of military operations on all fronts, including in Lebanon. But under the MOU, at least, nothing about the mechanism, the enforcement. So questions remain on how a separate Israel Lebanon framework arrangement also ties in here. So both sides are reading the same document, but clearly seeing things very differently, leading to these escalations that we've seen.
1: But the recent tit-for-tat strikes between U.S. and Iran appear to be linked to control over the Strait of Hormuz. Both sides have accused each other of violating terms of their Memorandum of Understanding, including Article 5. And that article focuses on ensuring safe passage for commercial shipping through the strategic waterway. It states that upon signing the agreement, Iran would facilitate the immediate resumption of commercial vessel traffic and allow transit without charges for a period of 60 days. It also requires Iran to remove technical and military obstacles, including sea mines, within 30 days in order to allow shipping to gradually resume. Though it's this section that now appears to be at the center of the dispute. Now, the article further states that Iran would hold discussions with Oman and other Gulf states on the future administration of maritime services in the Strait of Hormuz in line with international law. Now, the question now is whether both sides are interpreting the memorandum differently. Iran maintains that Article 5 places responsibility for reopening and managing the Strait of under its authority, but analysts suggest the U.S. is pushing for a different framework for long-term oversight. Control of the Strait of Hormuz, one of the world's most critical shipping lanes, has long been a key sticking point in negotiations between Washington and Tehran.
2: And earlier we spoke with Kian Tajbakhsh, who is professor of international relations at New York University. He weighed in on whether the peace deal is still credible given the latest strikes.
4: I think that the breakdown that you refer to is serious. And, you know, the setback for the agreement as a result of the military attacks over the weekend, I think, you know, don't show a great optimism for the ceasefire to continue in the future. Now, this is for the short term and in the long term reasons. In the short term, the reason is because I think Iran is taking advantage of the text of the MOU. Tehran reads Article 5 of the Memorandum of Understanding as giving it a privileged role in ensuring safe passage through the Straits of Hormuz. The same article also says Iran should hold dialogue with Oman and Gulf littoral states about the future administration and maritime services in the Strait. But as your reporter mentioned, the so-called vague references about how this should be managed is really what is at the really at bottom the root of the current breakdown. And that is because, in fact, Iran is taking advantage of what seems to be a massive concession on the part of the United States that did give Iran 30 days and then 60 days to not charge tolls. But then after that, it said that it has conceded to Iran the ability to enter into talks with Oman for the control of the Straits. And now Iran is saying, because the United States has entered into a UN-sponsored arrangement with Oman, this violates the MOU, and that's why there was attacks on the weekend. So I think it's very, very unsustainable given the level of ambiguity that exists.
2: Interesting there on perception and interpretation, Professor. But one aspect that often gets overlooked is what's happening inside Iran itself. What has this conflict revealed about the politics inside the country, and what could it mean for Iran's next moves?
4: Well, I think probably the most important takeaway about what has happened inside Iran is that the government inside Iran, or the regime, as opponents refer to it, has come away from this conflict relatively more consolidated than anyone would imagine. You know, there is a lot of discontent inside Iran. There is perhaps 50, 60% of the population that opposes this regime. But because of the fact that Iran has prevailed in the short term in this military operation, the government feels much more confident in its ability both to withstand attacks from outside, either it's Israel or the United States, but also is emboldened and more confident in dealing with opposition inside Iran. So really, what we have is a much more hardline and aggressive regime that is still very much in control. And there really is not an internal opposition to, for example, suggest a different type of foreign policy.
1: 14 people have been killed after a helicopter operated by Saudi oil giant Aramco crashed on Sunday. The aircraft came down around 6 in the morning local time near Ras Tanura on the country's east coast. A flight tracking data shows its route before the signal was lost. The Kingdom State Media says all passengers on board were Saudi citizens. Authorities have launched an investigation into what caused the helicopter to come down. Now, it's unclear whether the accident has affected energy operations. Ras Tanura is at the heart of the country's energy industry, home to its largest oil refinery and key export terminals. Just days earlier, Aramco resumed crude shipments through the Strait of Hormuz after keeping the facilities closed during the Iran war. Now, Pakistan says it's carried out a ground operation and strikes along its border with Afghanistan, killing 29 militants.
2: An official says that operation was in response to multiple militant attacks across the country. On Saturday, attackers rammed an explosives-laden vehicle into the regional headquarters of the country's paramilitary ranges in Karachi. That triggered a gun battle that killed three soldiers. A breakaway faction of the Pakistani Taliban claimed responsibility.
1: Now, the Pakistani Taliban are a separate militant group from the Afghan Taliban, although the two are allies. Pakistan had warned it would retaliate against those behind the attack.
2: And in recent years, Islamabad's carried out airstrikes in Afghanistan, saying they're targeted at the Pakistani Taliban. The group has been blamed for attacks in Pakistan. Kabul has repeatedly denied allowing armed groups to use Afghan territory to launch cross-border attacks. And China has played a mediating role in easing tensions and

0: facilitating dialogue between Islamabad and the Taliban, hosting informal meetings, and by providing a platform for consultations between the two sides. We have more on Beijing's peacemaker role. That's at our website, cna.asia.
1: Still ahead, the institution that serves as the central bank for the world's central banks is urging policymakers to act as it warned that the AI bubble could trigger a financial market correction. Plus, South Korea reportedly set to announce plans for its next growth cycle with huge investments from Samsung and SK Hynix to build chip factories.
2: East Asia, a region steeped in history, now helping to write the future of our world.
3: From the corridors of power to the region's most remote corners, we'll break down the news driving some of the world's largest economies and explain why it matters.
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0: Do you know there's a river in here?
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0: And what was around the bend?
2: It actually swerved 30 degrees to the right.
0: What's natural becomes surprising.
3: First time I see water.
2: First time, right?
3: Clean water.
2: Yes.
0: Our rivers were once open waterways used for hard work and tough living.
4: The river's location made it ideal for traders to moor their vessels under houses.
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6: Sometimes you will find dead body.
7: Whatever you do, drop straight into the water.
0: A source of stories about predators and prisoners, of life and death, and brave endeavors. Now, the rivers are hard to find.
1: The source of the Singapore River is actually further west.
0: Take a ride back to the life and stories of our lost rivers. Watch Lost Rivers on demand at cna.asia.

0: But oil prices rising and Asian trade even as reports suggest that the U.S. and Iran have agreed to halt attacks and renew talks over the Strait of Hormuz. Brent now above $72 as traders weighed the potential of further disruption in the energy space, though it is still close to pre-war levels. We've got WTI at $77.50, now above $70 as well, though it's still low compared to the $100 just a month ago. Limiting some of crude's gains, though, ships stranded in the strait continued to leave over the weekend, including tankers laden with oil. That's despite tit-for-tat strikes between the U.S. and Iran. The key waterway accounted for one-fifth of global crude supplies before the conflict. U.S. futures are little changed as investors assess the risk of supply chain disruptions. Traders are also watching to see the fate of OPEC, as it faces the possibility of another exit by its second-largest producer, Iraq, after the UAE left the group in May. Wall Street is expected to close out a solid first half of the year, with the benchmark S&P 500 up more than 7% so far this year, even as equities had a rougher time in June. Asia-Pacific markets mostly lower this hour as renewed attacks in the Middle East threaten to prolong the war. We've got the ASX 200, the outlier, managing a bit of gains, 0.4% higher. The NZX 50, the opposite direction, lower by 0.2%. And that's the same for the Nikkei 225 that is coming off a mixed week. That's characterized by a rotation out of tech and into other parts of the stock market. Now we've got the biggest drag in the region, South Korea's KOSPI opening down 2.1%. And this is ahead of a big announcement expected by the country's two biggest chip makers. And let's check in on those shares. We've got Samsung also pulling back more than 4% under. Now SK Hynix down about 3.7%. Reports say the chip makers will pledge more than $650 billion of investment into South Korea's AI infrastructure over the next decade in an announcement this afternoon. Samsung and SK Hynix have been strong beneficiaries of the global AI wave as they dominate manufacturing of high-end memory chips. They're expected to announce plans to build and expand semiconductor facilities outside of Seoul and develop a chip cluster in the country's southwest. It's part of South Korea's strategy to expand AI investment outside the capital region as the government looks to turn the chip boom into a nationwide growth engine. President Lee Jae-myung is set to outline three mega projects spanning chips, AI data centers and robotics. But analysts say infrastructure limits and labor shortages threaten to complicate efforts to redraw the country's industrial map. UOB Seung Kun-hao explains how the expected investment plan to expand South Korea's semiconductor industry could have far-reaching implications for economies across Asia.
1: We all know that there's a memory chip shortage, right? Memory prices have shot up multiple times, four, five, six times over the past few months. And so there's a need, you know, to ramp up capacity production, build more plants. The various news reports suggest that President Lee will announce close to 1,000 trillion won, or $650 billion worth of commitments over the next 10 years. So big mind-boggling numbers. Remains to be seen how these are supposed to be phased in, how the plants, the infrastructure is to be built, but it should generate quite a bit of buzz. Very important, I think, not just South Korea, but for the rest of Asia and the world, and we see it in Singapore as well. Our electronics exports numbers shot up, but the rest of the economy grew decently, but not as strong. So this is what we call the K-shaped economy. The upper K is going up too fast, too much. The lower K not going up fast enough. And that creates disparate wealth effects, disparate job opportunities. Again, the responsibility lies in all the governments to ensure that we don't get this big divide that gets, you know, even more wider, and that everybody, the economy, should prosper together.
0: As South Korea readies announcements to anchor its next growth cycle, the Bank for International Settlements has issued fresh warnings over big tech's AI expenditure amid mounting concerns about the scale and sustainability of borrowing that's fueling the current boom. Investment and projected productivity gains linked to artificial intelligence have stimulated the global economy, with tech giants raising hundreds of billions of dollars to fund their expansion plans. But the BIS has cautioned that if actual returns on investments fall short of expectations, investors could quickly pull back from financing and turn the boom into a bust, which could destabilize the global economy. Saw markets rattled by AI risks last week. Wall Street closed in the red on Friday after a tech sell-off triggered by Apple announcing price hikes over higher chip costs. Here in Asia, South Korea's KOSPI saw price swings of up to 10% in one day as chipmakers remain under pressure. The BIS, also known as the Central Bank for Central Banks, cautioned that pressures from rising public debt and inflation fueled by the Middle East crisis has added to market volatility. It's urged policymakers to act quickly and with discipline to mitigate the risk of economic instability. And I'll be back with more in the next hour, Julie Yasmin.
2: Thank you very much, Sarah. Right here at home, new measures to tackle online harms take effect in Singapore today, giving an agency the power to order the removal of harmful content.
3: It's the new Online Safety Commission. It can also block access for Singapore users and in some cases require app stores to remove social media platforms. Well, victims will also have a new legal avenue to pursue civil claims through the courts.
2: The Digital Development and Information Minister Josephine Teo says that the move makes Singapore one of the few countries with a dedicated law and agency for this purpose. She says the framework recognizes harmful online behavior can build up over time, become normalized, and escalate if left unchecked. She adds the measures aim to help Singaporeans participate online safely and confidently.
3: The Law Minister, Edwin Tong, says the laws give victims clearer avenues to seek remedies, including compensation and court orders to stop ongoing harm. He adds that online harms have real-world consequences and that stronger legal pathways for accountability can help create a safer online environment for Singaporeans. And he says the framework supports a more responsible and secure digital space by improving access to relief for victims. Nicholas Ng reports.
4: The odds are that 4 out of 5 of these people have encountered harmful online content. 5 of these more prevalent and severe harms will be dealt with first. Intimate image abuse, image-based child abuse, doxing, online harassment, and online stalking. Another 8 will be added. For many victims, getting quick and effective relief is key. It's the Online Safety Commission's role to provide it.
5: All of us know someone who's been personally affected by an online harm. The Online Safety Commission is going to be an attempt to change that. We will, at our core, have the interests of victims at heart. Our processes have been designed to assist victims, to empower them to find hope, to deal with these online harms.
4: Here's what you need to know if you're a victim and want to take action. For these 3 harms, you can go straight to the OSC and file a report. For online harassment and stalking, you'll first file a report to the online platform where the incident is occurring. If there's no or an inadequate response, you can then go to the OSC. Once the Commission has assessed the report, it could issue directions to the people communicating the harms and to the administrators and platforms involved. If the platform fails to comply, it can be prosecuted, or the commissioner can issue orders to internet service providers and even the app stores. That means that parties can be directed to stop spreading the harmful content all the way to ordering the removal of platforms from app stores. And if you or any of the other affected parties are unhappy with the decision, it can be put up for reconsideration. If someone's still not satisfied, they go to an independent appeal panel. What if you want to take up a civil suit? That's where the Online Safety Relief and Accountability Act, or OSRA, comes in. It sets out clear standards and procedures for victims of those 5 harms to take a party to court. Social media and messaging platforms with more reach and resources must also respond to notices within 48 hours, or in some cases, as quickly as 6 hours.
6: Previously, you had to go to court, obtain an injunction, and then to serve and file the injunction on them. And then the platform might have certain defenses, for example, safe harbor, I'm not the platform involved, it's just user generated content. So that might drag out the entire process. So the OSTRA definitely gives the victims a much quicker and a faster and cost-effective way to deal with online harm.
4: Victims of online harms can pursue both courses of action and can approach community partners like Touch Community Services.
3: And a 2025 survey showed that 4 in 5 Singapore residents reported encountering harmful online content over a year. It revealed content supporting illegal activities such as scams was the most frequently encountered harmful content. Read more at our website, that's cna.asia.
2: Coming up on Asia First, parts of Europe continue to bake under a brutal heat wave, with temperatures shattering records and claiming lives.

0: Tour Spain differently.
1: Malaysia is drawing billions into the infrastructure behind AI.
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3: We're building AI that understands Malaysia.
1: But with protests from locals.
4: Jadi di mana yang akan menjadi prioriti keutamaan sama ada masyarakat ataupun pihak industri.
1: And huge demands on resources.
5: The data center consumes two times the electricity of a city of 300,000 people.
1: What stands in the way of Malaysia's AI dreams? Insight, Thursday on CNA.

0: So it's 8:30 here in Singapore. You're watching Asia First.
1: And here are the headlines we are following. An interim peace deal between the U.S. and Iran under threat. Iran launches drone and missile attacks targeting Bahrain and Kuwait in response to U.S. attacks. Tehran also says it has sole control of the Strait of Hormuz, while the Trump administration warns that Washington will continue targeting Iran if shipping is threatened.
0: Renewed unrest along a volatile border in South Asia. Pakistani security forces carry out what they describe as calibrated strikes against militant hideouts in Afghanistan. 29 fighters are dead.
1: We're also following a record-breaking heat wave in Europe, which the World Health Organization says is linked to more than 1,300 deaths. France is also warning of more casualties.
0: And speaking of France, 11 people have been killed there after a civilian aircraft carrying skydivers crashed in the eastern part of the country.
1: Officials say they're looking into what happened. They say it's the country's deadliest general aviation accident.
2: The plane came down in a residential area near a shopping center, the wreckage of the aircraft strewn across a bike path. A witness who declined to be identified described the moment of the crash and its aftermath.
3: Quand on l'a vu monter, il avait vraiment le nez en l'air et d'un coup plus de bruit. 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
2: People at the scene tried to douse the flames with fire extinguishers to keep the aircraft from catching fire.
4: Ce matin vers 11h,
2: France's interior minister visited the site hours after the crash, where he said the plane plummeted shortly after takeoff, crashing about 1,000 feet from the end of the runway of Nancy-Essy Airport from where it departed. He also said some of the families of those killed were at the airport and witnessed the crash themselves. Media reports said the plane was registered in Germany. Germany's foreign ministry did not immediately comment. It was not immediately clear whether extreme heat played a role. Nancy, the city near Tomblaine, recorded its highest temperature on record a day earlier.
1: A record wave of heat over Europe is pushing east, affecting hundreds of millions of people across the continent.
0: Temperatures in several countries are more than 40 degrees Celsius high, with all-time records shattered in Germany, Poland, and the Czech Republic.
5: I come from Australia, the Gold Coast, and we get fairly warm days, yeah, but nothing like this. This is more like the sort of heat we get in Central Australia. So it's totally the opposite of what I expected in terms of temperature in Warsaw.
6: There's very little air conditioning in my flat. There's no air conditioning, so I keep the curtains closed all day and I open the windows at night to be a little more cool. But I'm kind of just accepting that I'm going to be sweaty for the next month.
1: Authorities in France say most heat-related fatalities in the country involved older people and warns the number is expected to rise. Still, overnight storms have brought some respite to the country.
0: And a study by the World Weather Attribution suggests that climate change has made this heat wave 200 times more likely. The World Health Organization, meantime, it's reiterated that Europe is now the fastest warming continent and it urges it to do more to protect its citizens. And the agency says it's recorded more than 1,300 excess deaths in Europe since June 21st.
1: Its chief, Dr. Tedros Ghebreyesus, said 150 million people are living under extreme heat, with schools shut and electricity grids buckling. He said the WHO is working with partner countries to address the health threats posed by extreme heat. They're focusing on preparedness, prevention, and stronger health system responses. Venezuelans are clinging to hope as the critical rescue window closes following last week's powerful back-to-back earthquakes.
0: The death toll has continued to rise in the past few days, with more than 1,400 people reported dead and tens of thousands are still missing.
1: The United Nations say that it's still possible to find people alive, but time is running short, especially with high temperatures. Experts say the first 48 to 72 hours after natural disasters are widely regarded as the golden window to reach survivors. The search operations after are usually focused on recovering bodies.
0: And families of some victims remain optimistic that their loved ones are alive under the ruins. A man and his teen son, they were pulled from the rubble after 4 days of being trapped as part of the 33 people rescued over the weekend.
7: Sont très faibles comme tous les patients qui sont sous ces décombres au bout de 4 jours donc du coup c'est pour ça qu'on fait tout pour essayer de les réhydrater et leur passer des différents médicaments pour c'est une extraction du coup qui est très lente. Donc, ça va prendre plus de temps qu'une extraction simple.
1: The quakes, which occurred on Wednesday, left nearly 800 buildings badly damaged. Officials say 189 of them were completely toppled. Locals are expressing frustration, describing the government response as inadequate in the wake of the disaster.
0: And some say there's not been enough help on the ground, with dozens of collapsed sites still not fully searched. Families waiting for news of loved ones have even joined the rescue efforts themselves, digging through rubble with shovels, drills, and in some cases, their bare hands.
1: More than 2,600 foreign crew are assisting locals in relief efforts, including teams from the U.S., U.K., and Peru. Special flights have started from Colombia, ferrying rescue teams and Venezuelans back home. Well, Spain, meantime, has evacuated around 100 people from Venezuela, comprising of 76 Spaniards and residents of other nationalities. All right, time for a break now. Still ahead, we'll shine a spotlight on Singapore's top fighting units, beneath the sea to high above the skies.
8: Right in a chaotic moment.
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7: All this and more on Singapore Hour, Friday on CNA. Across Asia, the demand for power is rising fast, and the transition to clean energy is already underway.
11: Peran panas bumi di Indonesia dalam rangka pelaksanaan transisi energi itu sangat penting.
12: Developing offshore wind is really a no-brainer option for Taiwan.
7: But on the ground, the transition is far from simple.
13: 你盖了风电之后，它当水流也不同，鱼当然不会再来啊。
14: Grid stability is major challenge in India nowadays.
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7: As countries push forward, communities are weighing the costs to livelihoods, to environments, and to the future. Power to the People, also available on demand at cna.asia.
15: Well, Singapore's top fighting units have once again been recognized for their combat excellence, with the armed forces naming this year's best performing formations.
16: And leading the honors is the 1st Commando Battalion, which has been crowned best combat unit for an unprecedented 23rd straight year. Nikhil Qatar visited Singapore's elite raid specialists.
17: Striking when the enemy's least expected, moving fast, infiltration, taking down high-value targets. It's this precision and tenacious pursuit of excellence that sets the commandos apart from the rest as the best combat unit this year, a title they've now held for 23 straight years.
18: I attribute this to the culture that's been built on the generations of commandos who have come before us, that has left a very enduring culture of excellence, and that's what we work towards, standards, and pushing the boundaries, giving their best in everything that we do.
19: This is the kind of high-risk environment Singapore's commandos train to operate in, cross-trained across multiple disciplines, from urban terrain to airborne operations. They're prepared for demanding missions deep behind enemy lines.
17: Behind every red beret are months of relentless training. And for some, the toughest test comes thousands of feet above the ground.
20: One tough training for me was the basic airborne course. It was a physically demanding course for me, but it felt worthwhile to overcome because I was able to jump off an airplane in the end, which was amazing as a commando.
17: But it's not just commandos taking to the skies. Drones are now giving troops a leg up during special operations as the unit continues to evolve.
21: We will continue to strive to work hard with our proven success methods and also keep a lookout on possible new creative ways to do training more effectively.
17: The commandos say the award isn't the finish line. It's another benchmark to surpass as they push boundaries and stand ready to go where others can't.
15: The Best Maritime Security Unit title went to RSS Punggol, the Singapore Navy's mine countermeasure vessel. Its mission is to detect and neutralize potential underwater threats beneath Singapore's busy shipping lanes. Shirlene Sia joined the crew at sea.
22: Out here in the Singapore Strait, hundreds of vessels pass through each day, carrying everything from food and fuel to consumer goods. But beneath the water's surface, that's where threats can remain hidden. And that's why ships like RSS Punggol are so important.
23: It is one of four vessels specializing in mine countermeasure operations, searching for underwater hazards to keep Singapore's sea lanes safe and open. Here, the crew is demonstrating a minefield transit. carefully navigating through waters that have been surveyed and cleared.
0: Mine clearance operations are especially challenging in the Singapore Straits due to the combination of difficult underwater conditions and heavy surface traffic. Murky waters, uneven seabeds, and high level of underwater noise make it difficult to detect and identify underwater threats accurately.
23: This compact underwater drone is another key part of the mission, known as the K-STIR. It's deployed remotely to investigate suspicious objects beneath the surface, allowing operators to assess potential threats without putting sailors in harm's way.
1: Our crew must undergo robust training regimes and strict operational processes to prepare for them. We are also highly trained to perform under stress and pressure while maintaining safety and precision.
23: Beyond technology, keeping mission ready also means training alongside regional partners. For example, joint exercises with the Indonesian Navy help to sharpen capabilities and cooperation at sea.
16: And keeping watch over Singapore's skies is the Air Force's 145 Squadron. They clinched the Best Fighter Squadron title for the fifth time in almost three decades. And they spoke with Noah Kong on what it takes to beat competition and rise above the rest.
6: Superiority in the sky to support the forces down below. That's the mission for the 145 Squadron. Their weapon of choice, the F-16, or the Viper. Highly agile, supersonic, and deadly accurate. It has the range and the firepower to win the fight. And like the deadly snake, it strikes with ruthless precision.
13: It's special in its way where you see it like such a small compact package, but it still can complete its multi-role fighter missions by carrying missiles as well as air-to-ground ordnance.
6: 145 Squadron drills some of the country's best pilots to become one with the F-16. It's not just knowing the aircraft, but also honing their mind to perform under pressure.
24: Now, when it comes to a high-pressure situation, there's probably nothing that quite beats flying a fighter jet, even when it's behind the controls of an F-16 flight simulator. Well, I'm here in the hot seat to get a chance to experience what it's like at the home of the 145 Squadron.
6: Training doesn't stop here at Tengah Air Base. On average, aircrews spend about 3 months a year training abroad too. When pilots are up in the air and lives are at stake, ground crews ensure nothing is left to chance.
25: You have to be very observant in my role. You can't just do what's required and call it a day. You know, you have to aim to achieve above and beyond. If information is missed out or not coordinated with other agencies, the lapse of information and coordination can cause problems in executing our mission successfully.
26: To build a cohesive team, the trust is important because we know that everyone can be counted upon and we will always have each other's back.
6: Standards, purpose, responsibility. That's how the 145 Squadron becomes the best.
24: We do one more time?
15: Well, Singapore Police Force is giving its canine unit an extra set of eyes on the ground. Well, cameras mounted directly onto their dogs.
16: And these four-legged officers, often the first to enter an area, can now stream live video back to handlers, helping detect potential threats during public security incidents before human officers even move in.
15: Yeah, the system has been on trial since last October as part of efforts to enhance tactical response and situational awareness in the field. Dikil Cotter reports.
17: Alerting its handlers that it has found something unusual. Moments later, the tactical unit closes in. Then, Nero's off again, following a scent around a blind corner before making a takedown, bringing the armed aggressor to the ground. But this operation now comes with a new set of eyes. Mounted on Nero's harness, a camera, similar to a body cam, streams live video and audio back to officers nearby, giving them a real-time view inside large or unfamiliar spaces before they move in, giving suspects no place to hide.
27: I'm caught
2: Even though I'm in this dark room, tucked away in this little corner, the dog has managed to find me thanks to its natural abilities. And thanks to the infrared cameras, police are able to view operations in real time.
3: With a camera mounted on the dog, our officers receive a live view of the premises and any potential threats before moving in. This provides our officers with greater situational awareness to respond more effectively during public security incidents.
17: This is part of a trial to enhance canine operations. The thermal camera can detect people hidden behind obstacles or structures, helping track suspects and potentially locate hostages. Also mounted on the dog is a speaker for officers to issue verbal warnings from a distance. And in the dark, the system stays stealth mode, not giving away the dog's position. The latest technology may help officers see more, and robots may be increasingly used for police operations, but there's still no replacement for a dog's nose, with its instincts still leading the way.
16: Okay, time to go to animals that live under the sea this time. And Okinawa, it's one of Japan's best diving destinations. And that's where you see the giants of the sea. That's the manta ray. And despite their size, researchers still don't know where many of them go once they disappear from view.
15: And now a team of scientists and local divers are taking a deep dive in to find out.
4: The waters around Okinawa are home to one of the world's most recognizable marine species. But despite decades of people diving to see the manta rays, many questions about their habits remain unanswered. To find out, researchers from the Japan Manta Project are working alongside local dive operators to tag wild mantas to track their movements. The work is centered around Ishigaki Island, part of Okinawa's Yaeyama chain. The area is famous for its year-round population of reef manta rays. More than 300 individual reef mantas have already been identified through long-term photo studies. Project lead and marine researcher Rika Ozaki says scientists still do not know whether these animals stay close to home or range far afield.
5: What we're trying to understand is how are they using the environment here? Are they very locally restricted, or are they quite a transient population? What we also don't know is how is the population doing? Like, what are the threats that they're facing? If there are threats, and is the population actually doing well, or is it actually in a really bad state? Like, these things are things that we don't even have a grasp on.
4: Ms. Ozaki's team is deploying satellite and GPS tags to help their research. They hope to see where the manta travels, how deep they dive, and whether their movements change with the seasons. The technology is opening a window into parts of the animals' lives that divers never see.
5: Tagging is a huge tool that we use in our research at the moment, because mantas are known to dive very deep. And so if we were just relying on observational humans, we cannot go to, for example, 200 meters, 300 meters, etc. And so tagging is really this incredible tool that we use in order to, you know, catch a glimpse into the life that they lead outside of being at a cleaning station or in observable range.
4: Around Ishigaki, reef mantas are often seen gathering at coral reef cleaning stations. This is where small fish cluster to remove parasites and dead skin from other marine life. But researchers believe mantas spend much of their lives beyond such areas, moving into deeper waters to feed. Getting tags onto the animals require careful planning. A dive guide explains the process.
8: で、ルールとしては、ダイバーがいない時にやりましょうね。他の一般のダイバーさん。やっぱつけると、衝撃で一瞬違うところに行っちゃったりするんで、他のダイバーさんに迷惑かかるので、誰もいなかったらつけようっていうルールのもと潜ったんですけど、タイミングよく誰もいなくて、もうその1本目で4個体につけれたので、GPS は。
4: Early findings are already revealing differences between mantis species. Researchers say reef mantis appear to stay relatively close to local islands. Oceanic mantis, meanwhile, travel much farther and dive much deeper. One tagged manta reached a depth of more than 1,000 meters. For Ms. Ozaki and her team, the goal is not just to map movements. The data could help identify critical habitats and guide future conservation efforts. That may become increasingly important as warming seas, reef degradation, and tourism place growing pressure on Okinawa's marine environment. And by understanding where manta rays go today, researchers hope to better protect where they will be tomorrow.
15: The South Korean President Lee Jae-myung has called for the country's sports ministry to investigate the national team's exit at the group stage of the FIFA World Cup.
16: Now, the Daegu Warriors failed to put up much of a fight in their campaign, going out of Group A with just one win before losing 1-0 to co-hosts Mexico and South Africa, who both progressed to the knockouts. South Korea in third finished outside the eight best third-place teams advancing to the round of 32.
15: And Mr. Lee apologized for what he called an unacceptable outcome and was scathing in a lengthy post on social media. He blamed the team's exit on organizational and personnel failures, loyalty and factionalism. He also blasted head coach Hong Myung-bo, calling the leadership of the team incompetent.
16: Hong has since resigned, and that's just a day after his side's exit from the tournament was confirmed. The deeply unpopular reappointment of the 57-year-old former captain in 2024 had led to initial allegations of favoritism from the Korean media. Social media posts showing shops with signs banning Hong from the premises have gone viral in South Korea. Well, the country's own national broadcaster pixelated him in his press conference following the defeat to South Africa.
15: Well, meanwhile, South Africa have already exited the tournament, losing by an injury time goal to co-host Canada in the first ever round of 32 match. And there's more FIFA World Cup coverage for viewers in Singapore with national media network MediaCorp. Subscribe to MeWatch to stream the matches live.
16: And you can also watch curated highlights of every match on MeWatch and MediaCorp Sports, as well as on YouTube, TikTok, and other digital platforms. But for our Singapore viewers, stay with us. We'll bring you highlights from that historic round of 32 match right now.

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0: As the world's demand for clean energy continues to grow, is nuclear power the answer? Unpack the complexities of science, politics, and innovation as we explore the role nuclear energy could play in building a cleaner, greener future.
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0: CNA wins big at the New York Festivals 2026 with an outstanding haul of 16 awards, including 11 gold, 2 silver, and 3 bronze. 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

0: is Asia First.
1: Good Monday morning. I'm Julie Yu. The headlines this hour. An interim peace deal between the U.S. and Iran under threat amid a new round of retaliatory strikes. Iran launches drone and missile attacks targeting Bahrain and Kuwait in response to U.S. assaults. Tehran says it has sole control of the Strait of Hormuz, while the Trump administration warns that Washington will continue targeting Iran if shipping is threatened.
2: Hello there, I'm Yasmin Yonkers. Renewed unrest along a volatile border in South Asia. Pakistani security forces carry out what they describe as calibrated strikes against militant hideouts in Afghanistan. 29 fighters are dead.
3: I'm Sarah Holdy. The institution that serves as the central bank for the world's central banks warns against the rush to build AI infrastructure. It's urging policymakers to act as it cautions surging AI spending could prove unsustainable and trigger a financial market correction. Plus, South Korea's presidential office says Samsung Electronics and SK Hynix are set to unveil major investment plans today, with focus on sectors including semiconductors, AI data centers, and physical AI. Industry watchers expect more than $650 billion in spending over the next decade.
2: Also in South Korea, the head coach of the men's national football team, Hong Myung-bo, resigns after his side's group stage exit from the World Cup and after condemnation from the country's president, who's also calling for an investigation into the team's performance.
1: And new measures to tackle online harms take effect in Singapore today. An agency now has the power to order app stores to remove social media platforms over harmful content. And victims have a new legal avenue to pursue civil claims through the courts.
2: And we're also following a record-breaking heat wave in Europe, which the World Health Organization says is linked to more than 1,300 deaths. Scientists say the situation would have been virtually impossible without human-caused climate change.
1: But first, after days of hostilities, the U.S. and Iran have agreed to halt military strikes and meet this week. Axios reports a senior U.S. official is saying the two sides plan to hold talks in Doha, Qatar, tomorrow, Tuesday.
2: And their two-week-old interim peace deal shaken in recent days as tensions escalated, with Tehran insisting it has sole control of the Strait of Hormuz.
4: هر گونه دخالت در این امر، هر گونه تلاش برای اتخاذ ترتیبات جدید یا جداگانه نسبت به آنچه که توسط جمهوری اسلامی ایران در جریان هست، تنها منجر به

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1: The U.S. ambassador to the U.N. Mike Waltz warned on Fox News that the patience of President Donald Trump is not going to last forever. He said Iran is sadly mistaken if it thinks the president will sit by while it attacks international shipping without a response.
2: Tensions flared last Thursday in the Strait of Hormuz after the ship Ever Lovely was struck by a projectile. The vessel was reportedly using a corridor near Oman. Iran earlier warned only its approved routes can be used, and the U.S. blamed Iran for the attack and, in response, struck Iranian military targets. This continued for a second night after another ship was hit in the strait. Meantime, Iran targeted U.S. bases in Bahrain and Kuwait. And Alistair D'Souza is tracking developments for CNA and tells us what potential impact the flare-up in tensions could have on talks if and when they resume.
3: Yeah, it was going to be tough to begin with. These flare-ups now just making everything worse, right? Fundamentally, the little trust that was built since the signing of that deal pretty much up in smoke all over again. But despite that, the sooner both sides get talking, the better, because at the very heart of the flare-ups, observers say, is this vague language used in the interim deal. For example, the MOU calls for Iran to, quote, make arrangements using best efforts for the safe passage of ships in Hormuz. Problem is, what does best efforts and arrangements mean? It has not been defined. Iranians seem to think it means Tehran having control over the strait, even talking about fees being imposed in the long run. And then, of course, we have Lebanon. The MOU calls for an immediate termination of military operations on all fronts, including in Lebanon. But under the MOU, at least, nothing about the mechanism, the enforcement. So questions remain on how a separate Israel Lebanon framework arrangement also ties in here. So both sides are reading the same document, but clearly seeing things very differently, leading to these escalations that we've seen.
1: But the recent tit-for-tat strikes between U.S. and Iran appear to be linked to control over the Strait of Hormuz. Both sides have accused each other of violating terms of their Memorandum of Understanding, including Article 5. And that article focuses on ensuring safe passage for commercial shipping through the strategic waterway. It states that upon signing the agreement, Iran would facilitate the immediate resumption of commercial vessel traffic and allow transit without charges for a period of 60 days. It also requires Iran to remove technical and military obstacles, including sea mines, within 30 days in order to allow shipping to gradually resume. Though it is this section that now appears to be at the center of that dispute. The article further states that Iran would hold discussion with Oman and other Gulf states and the future administration of maritime services in the Strait of Hormuz in line with international law. Now, the question now is whether both sides are interpreting the memorandum differently. Iran maintains that Article 5 places responsibility for reopening and managing the strait under its authority. But analysts suggest the U.S. is pushing for a different framework for long-term oversight. The control of Strait of Hormuz, one of the world's most critical shipping lanes, has long been a key sticking point in negotiations between Washington and Tehran.
2: And earlier, we spoke with Kian Tajbakhsh, who is professor of international relations at New York University. And he weighed in on whether the peace deal is still credible given the latest strikes.
4: I think that the breakdown that you refer to is serious. And, you know, the setback for the agreement as a result of the military attacks over the weekend, I think, you know, don't show a great optimism for the ceasefire to continue in the future. Now, this is for the short term and in the long term reasons. In the short term, the reason is because I think Iran is taking advantage of the text of the MOU. Tehran reads Article 5 of the Memorandum of Understanding as giving it a privileged role in ensuring safe passage through the Straits of Hormuz. The same article also says Iran should hold dialogue with Oman and Gulf littoral states about the future administration and maritime services in the strait. But as your reporter mentioned, the so-called vague references about how this should be managed is really what is at the really at bottom the root of the current breakdown. And that is because, in fact, Iran is taking advantage of what seems to be a massive concession on the part of the United States that did give Iran 30 days and then 60 days to not charge tolls. But then after that, it said that it has conceded to Iran the ability to enter into talks with Oman for the control of the straits. And now Iran is saying, because the United States has entered into a UN-sponsored arrangement with Oman, this violates the MOU, and that's why there was attacks on the weekend. So I think it's very, very unsustainable given the level of ambiguity that exists.
2: Interesting there on perception and interpretation, Professor. But one aspect that often gets overlooked is what's happening inside Iran itself. What has this conflict revealed about the politics inside the country, and what could it mean for Iran's next moves?
4: Well, I think probably the most important takeaway about what has happened inside Iran is that the government inside Iran, or the regime, as opponents refer to it, has come away from this conflict relatively more consolidated than anyone would imagine. You know, there is a lot of discontent inside Iran. There is perhaps 50, 60% of the population that opposes this regime. But because of the fact that Iran has prevailed in the short term in this military operation, the government feels much more confident in its ability both to withstand attacks from outside, either it's Israel or the United States, but also is emboldened and more confident in dealing with opposition inside Iran. So really, what we have is a much more hardline and aggressive regime that is still very much in control. And there really is not an internal opposition to, for example, suggest a different type of foreign policy.
1: 14 people have been killed after a helicopter operated by Saudi oil giant Aramco crashed on Sunday. The aircraft came down around 6 in the morning, local time, near Ras Tanura on the country's east coast. A flight tracking data shows its route before the signal was lost. The Kingdom State Media says that all passengers on board were Saudi civilians, citizens, that is. Authorities have launched investigation into what caused the helicopter to come down. It's unclear whether the accident has affected energy operations. Ras Tanura is at the heart of the country's energy industry, home to its largest oil refinery and key export terminals. Just days earlier, Aramco resumed crude shipments through the Strait of Hormuz after keeping the facilities closed during the Iran war. Pakistan says it carried out a ground operation and strikes along its border with Afghanistan, killing 29 militants.
2: An official says that the operation was in response to multiple militant attacks across the country. Now, on Saturday, attackers rammed an explosives-laden vehicle into the regional headquarters of the country's paramilitary rangers in Karachi. That triggered a gun battle that killed three soldiers. A breakaway faction of the Pakistani Taliban claimed responsibility. Pakistani Taliban are a separate militant group from the Afghan Taliban, although the two are allies.
1: Pakistan had warned it would retaliate against those behind the attack.
2: And in recent years, Islamabad has carried out airstrikes in Afghanistan, saying they targeted the Pakistani Taliban. The group's been blamed for attacks in Pakistan. Kabul has repeatedly denied allowing the armed groups to use Afghan territory to launch cross-border attacks. Now, China's played a mediating role in easing tensions and facilitating dialogue between Islamabad and the Taliban, hosting informal meetings and by providing a platform for consultations between the two sides. So we have more on Beijing's peacemaker role. That's at our website, cna.asia.
1: Still ahead, the institution that serves as a central bank for the world's central banks is urging policymakers to act as it warned that the AI bubble could trigger a financial market correction. Plus, South Korea reportedly set to announce plans for its next growth cycle with huge investments from Samsung and SK Hynix to build chip factories.
5: Asia, a region steeped in history, now helping to write the future of our world.
6: From the corridors of power to the region's most remote corners, we'll break down the news driving some of the world's largest economies and explain why it matters.
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0: AI at work, career boost or threat?
1: It takes down the walls, like the barrier to entry became a lot lower.
2: 这边就感觉随时可能会被替代掉，因为大家这个一学就会嘛，所以压力还是有点大。
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11: The source of the Singapore River is actually further west.
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18: Oil prices rising after renewed military strikes between the U.S. and Iran reignite concerns over crude supplies, even as reports suggest that they have agreed to halt attacks and renew talks over the Strait of Hormuz. As it stands, Brent just below 72.50, now jumping 0.6%. As traders weigh the potential of further disruption in the energy space, though so close to pre-war levels, WTI now just under $70 a barrel, but that's still a 1% jump from earlier and still low compared to the $100 just a month ago. Limiting some of crude's gains, ships stranded in the Strait continued to leave over the weekend, including tankers laden with oil, despite tit-for-tat strikes between the U.S. and Iran. The key waterway accounted for one-fifth of global crude supplies before the conflict. U.S. futures are little changed as investors assess the risk of supply chain disruptions. Traders also watching to see the fate of OPEC as it faces the possibility of another exit by its second largest producer, Iraq. That's after the UAE left the group in May. Wall Street is expected to close out a solid first half of the year with a benchmark S&P 500 up more than 7% so far this year, even as equities had a rougher time in June. As for Asia-Pacific markets, they're mostly mixed, with the ASX 200 managing gains of 0.3%. The SCI coming online to the upside by about 0.1%, but its losses for the Nikkei 225 down by 0.8% there. Investors digesting data that showed Japan's retail sales rose in May for a third month. That's powered by strong wage gains and government subsidies to ease the cost of living. Really, the biggest loser in today's session so far. The cost be off the lows that we saw earlier in this session, but it's still down 1.3%. And it comes on a mixed week characterized by a rotation out of tech and to other parts of the stock market. Now, adding to the losses, traders await big announcements from South Korea's two biggest chip makers. And ahead of that, it's really losses as well for Samsung, to the tune of 4.5% down, SK Hynix falling 3.8%. Reports say the chip makers will pledge more than $650 billion of investment into South Korea's AI infrastructure over the next decade. President Lee Jae-myung is expected to preside over the event this afternoon, outlining three mega projects spanning chips, AI data centers, and robotics. Samsung and SK Hynix have been strong beneficiaries of the global AI wave as they dominate manufacturing of high-end memory chips. They're expected to announce plans to build and expand semiconductor facilities outside of Seoul and develop a chip cluster in the country's southwest. The moves are part of South Korea's strategy to expand AI investment to beyond the capital region and turn the chip boom into a nationwide growth engine. But analysts say infrastructure limits and labor shortages threaten to complicate efforts to redraw the country's industrial map. UOB Seung Kun-hao explains how the expected investment plan to expand South Korea's semiconductor industry could have far-reaching implications for economies across Asia.
2: We all know that there's a memory chip shortage, right? Memory prices have shot up multiple times, four, five, six times over the past few months. And so there's a need, you know, to ramp up capacity production, build more plants. The various news reports suggest that President Lee will announce close to 1,000 trillion won, or $650 billion worth of commitments over the next 10 years. So big, mind-boggling numbers. Remains to be seen how these are supposed to be phased in, how the plants, the infrastructure is to be built, but it should generate quite a bit of buzz. Very important. I think not just South Korea, but for the rest of Asia and the world, and we see it in Singapore as well. Our electronics exports numbers shot up, but the rest of the economy grew decently, but not as strong. So this is what we call the K-shaped economy. The upper K is going up too fast, too much. The lower K not going up fast enough. And that creates disparate wealth effects, disparate job opportunities. Again, the responsibility lies in all the governments to ensure that we don't get this big divide that gets, you know, even more wider, and that everybody, the economy, should prosper together.
18: South Korea readies announcements to anchor its next growth cycle. The Bank of International Settlements has issued fresh warnings over big tech's AI expenditure amid mounting concerns about the scale and sustainability of borrowing that's fueling the current boom. Investment and projected productivity gains linked to artificial intelligence have stimulated the global economy, with tech giants raising hundreds of billions of dollars to fund their expansion plans. But the BIS has cautioned that if actual returns of investments fall short of expectations, investors could quickly pull back from financing and turn the boom into a bust, which could destabilize the global economy. We saw markets rattled by AI risks last week. Wall Street closed in the red on Friday after a tech sell-off triggered by Apple announcing price hikes over higher chip costs. Here in Asia, South Korea's KOSPI saw price swings of up to 10% in one day as chip makers remain under pressure. The BIS, also known as the Central Bank for Central Banks, cautioned that pressures from rising public debt and inflation fueled by the Middle East crisis has added to market volatility. It urged policymakers to act quickly and with discipline to mitigate the risk of economic instability.

0: New measures to tackle online harms take effect in Singapore today, giving an agency the power to order the removal of harmful content. The new Online Safety Commission can also block access for Singapore users and in some cases require app stores to remove social media platforms. Victims will also have a new legal avenue to pursue civil claims through the courts. Digital Development and Information Minister Josephine Teo says the move makes Singapore one of a few countries with a dedicated law agency for this purpose. She says the framework recognizes harmful online behavior can build up over time, become normalized, and escalate if left unchecked. She adds the measures aim to help Singaporeans participate in online safely and confidently. Law Minister Edwin Tong says the laws give victims clear avenues to seek remedies, including compensation and court orders to stop ongoing harm. He adds online harms have real-world consequences and that stronger legal pathways for accountability can help create a safer online environment for Singaporeans. He says the framework supports a more responsible and secure digital space by improving access to relief for victims. Nicholas Ng reports.
1: The odds are that 4 out of 5 of these people have encountered harmful online content. 5 of these more prevalent and severe harms will be dealt with first. Intimate image abuse, image-based child abuse, doxing, online harassment, and online stalking. Another 8 will be added. For many victims, getting quick and effective relief is key. It's the Online Safety Commission's role to provide it.
2: All of us know someone who's been personally affected by an online harm. The Online Safety Commission is going to be an attempt to change that. We will, at our core, have the interests of victims at heart. Our processes have been designed to assist victims, to empower them to find hope, to deal with these online harms.
1: Here's what you need to know if you're a victim and want to take action. For these 3 harms, you can go straight to the OSC and file a report. For online harassment and stalking, you'll first file a report to the online platform where the incident is occurring. If there's no or an inadequate response, you can then go to the OSC. Once the Commission has assessed the report, it could issue directions to the people communicating the harms and to the administrators and platforms involved. If the platform fails to comply, it can be prosecuted, or the commissioner can issue orders to internet service providers and even the app stores. That means that parties can be directed to stop spreading the harmful content, all the way to ordering the removal of platforms from app stores. And if you or any of the other affected parties are unhappy with the decision, it can be put up for reconsideration. If someone's still not satisfied, they go to an independent appeal panel. What if you want to take up a civil suit? That's where the Online Safety Relief and Accountability Act, or OSRA, comes in. It sets out clear standards and procedures for victims of those 5 harms to take a party to court. Social media and messaging platforms with more reach and resources must also respond to notices within 48 hours, or in some cases, as quickly as 6 hours.
3: Previously, you have to go to court, obtain an injunction, and then to serve and file the injunction on them. And then the platform might have certain defenses. For example, safe harbor, I'm not the platform involved, it's just user-generated content. So that might drag out the entire process. So the OSRA definitely gives the victims a much quicker and a faster and cost-effective way to deal with online harm.
1: Victims of online harms can pursue both courses of action and can approach community partners like Touch Community Services.
0: A 2025 survey showed more than 4 in 5 Singapore residents reported encountering harmful online content over a year. It revealed content supporting illegal activity, such as scams, was the most frequent encountered harmful content. Read more on our website, cna.asia. Well, coming up here on Asia First, parts of Europe continue to bake under a brutal heat wave, with temperatures shattering records and claiming lives.

0: Malaysia is drawing billions into the infrastructure behind AI.
1: We are building AI factories.
0: With plans to be a regional AI superpower.
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0: But with protests from locals.
3: Jadi di mana yang akan menjadi prioriti keutamaan sama ada masyarakat ataupun pihak industri.
0: And huge demands on resources.
4: The data center consumes 2 times the electricity of a city of 300,000 people.
0: What stands in the way of Malaysia's AI dreams? Insight Thursday on CNA.
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0: Hello, it's just 9:30 here in Singapore, and you're watching Asia First.
1: And here are the headlines for our following. An interim peace deal between the U.S. and Iran under threat. Iran launches drone and missile attacks targeting Bahrain and Kuwait in response to U.S. attacks. Tehran says it has sole control of the Strait of Hormuz, but the Trump administration warns that Washington will continue targeting Iran if shipping is threatened.
0: Renewed unrest along a volatile border in South Asia. Pakistani security forces carry out what they describe as calibrated strikes against militant hideouts in Afghanistan. 29 fighters are dead.
1: Also ahead, the head coach of South Korea's men's national football team, Hong Myung-bo, resigns. The decision follows his side's group stage exit from the World Cup and condemnation from the country's president, who's calling for an investigation into the team's performance.
0: And South Korean tech giants Samsung Electronics and SK Hynix set to unveil major investment plans today, with focus on sectors including semiconductors, AI data centers, and physical AI. Industry watchers expect more than $650 billion in spending over the next decade. But first. Now, 11 people have been killed after a civilian aircraft carrying skydivers crashed in eastern France.
1: Officials say they are looking into what happened, and they say it's the country's deadliest general aviation accident.
2: The plane came down in a residential area near a shopping center, the wreckage of the aircraft strewn across a bike path. A witness who declined to be identified described the moment of the crash and its aftermath.
3: Quand on l'a vu monter, il avait vraiment le nez en l'air et d'un coup plus de bruit. 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
2: People at the scene tried to douse the flames with fire extinguishers to keep the aircraft from catching fire.
4: Ce matin vers 11h,
2: France's interior minister visited the site hours after the crash, where he said the plane plummeted shortly after takeoff, crashing about 1,000 feet from the end of the runway of Nancy Essie Airport from where it departed. He also said some of the families of those killed were at the airport and witnessed the crash themselves. Media reports said the plane was registered in Germany. Germany's foreign ministry did not immediately comment. It was not immediately clear whether extreme heat played a role. Nancy, the city near Tomblaine, recorded its highest temperature on record a day earlier.
1: A record wave of heat over Europe is pushing east, affecting hundreds of millions of people across the continent.
0: Several countries are reporting temperatures of more than 40 degrees Celsius, with all-time records shattered in Germany, Poland, and the Czech Republic.
5: I come from Australia, the Gold Coast, and we get fairly warm days here, but nothing like this. This is more like the sort of heat we get in Central Australia. So it's totally the opposite of what I expected in terms of temperature in Warsaw.
6: There's very little air conditioning. In my flat, there's no air conditioning, so I keep the curtains closed all day and I open the windows at night to be a little more cool. But I'm kind of just accepting that I'm going to be sweaty for the next month.
1: Authorities in France say most heat-related fatalities in the country involved older people and warns the number is expected to rise. Still, overnight storms have brought some respite to the country.
0: And a study by World Weather Attribution suggests that climate change has made this heat wave 200 times more likely. The World Health Organization reiterated that Europe is now the fastest warming continent, urging it to do more to protect its citizens. And the agency says it's recorded more than 1,300 excess deaths in Europe since June 21st.
1: Its chief, Dr. Tedros Ghebreyesus, said 150 million people are living under extreme heat, with schools shut and electricity grids buckling. He said the WHO is working with partner countries to address the health threats posed by extreme heat through focusing on preparedness, prevention, and stronger health system responses. Venezuelans are clinging to hope as a critical rescue window closes following last week's powerful back-to-back earthquakes.
0: And the death tolls continue to rise in the past few days, with more than 1,400 people reported dead, tens of thousands still missing.
1: Now, the United Nations say it's still possible to find people alive, but time is running short, especially with high temperatures. Experts say the first 48 to 72 hours after natural disasters are widely regarded as the golden window to reach survivors. The search operations after are usually focused on recovering bodies.
0: Well, families of some victims remain optimistic that their loved ones are still alive under the ruins. A man and his teen son, they were pulled from the rubble after 4 days of being trapped as part of the 33 people rescued over the weekend.
7: Sont très faibles, comme tous les patients qui sont sous ces décombres au bout de 4 jours. C'est pour ça qu'on fait tout pour essayer de les réhydrater et leur passer des différents médicaments. C'est une extraction du coup qui est très lente. Ça va prendre plus de temps qu'une extraction simple.
1: The quakes, which occurred on Wednesday, left nearly 800 buildings badly damaged. Officials say 189 of them were completely toppled. Locals are expressing frustration, describing the government response as inadequate in the wake of the disaster.
0: And some say there's not been enough help on the ground, with dozens of collapsed sites still not fully searched. Families waiting for news of loved ones have even joined the rescue efforts themselves, digging through rubble with shovels, drills, and in some cases, their bare hands.
1: Yeah, more than 2,600 foreign crew are assisting locals in relief efforts, including teams from the U.S., U.K. and Peru. Special flights have started from Colombia, ferrying rescue teams and Venezuelans back home. Spain, meantime, has evacuated around 100 people from Venezuela, comprising of 76 Spaniards and residents of other nationalities.
0: And China has activated a level 3 emergency response. This is after a magnitude 5.2 earthquake shook the province of Sichuan, and that is the second lowest level in its 4-tier emergency response system. Well, this quake struck Yibin City at midnight with a depth of 6 kilometers. Residents in Chengdu and a neighboring country reported tremors. No casualties have been reported. Authorities assessing the impact of the quake say that local roads remain fully functional and no buildings nor trapped individuals have been found.
8: Well, still ahead, we examine the friction points between two economic powerhouses, China and Europe. Brussels is preparing to host the top official from Beijing amid tensions over trade. And later, South Korea's men's football coach resigns, taking responsibility for the team's World Cup group stage exit. The country's president blames favoritism in personnel appointments.
9: Right in a chaotic moment.
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0: Hello again, good morning. A team of scientists and local divers, they are working together to better understand and protect manta rays in Okinawa's waters.
1: Yeah, despite their size and visibility, researchers still do not know where many manta rays go once they disappear from view, highlighting gaps in conservation efforts.
2: The waters around Okinawa are home to one of the world's most recognizable marine species. But despite decades of people diving to see the manta rays, many questions about their habits remain unanswered. To find out, researchers from the Japan Manta Project are working alongside local dive operators to tag wild mantas to track their movements. The work is centered around Ishigaki Island, part of Okinawa's Yaeyama chain. The area is famous for its year-round population of reef manta rays. More than 300 individual reef mantas have already been identified through long-term photo studies. Project lead and marine researcher Rika Ozaki says scientists still do not know whether these animals stay close to home or range far afield.
3: What we're trying to understand is, how are they using the environment here? Are they very locally restricted, or are they quite a transient population? What we also don't know is, how is the population doing? Like, what are the threats that they're facing, if there are threats? And is the population

0: population actually doing well, or is it actually in a really bad state? Like, these things are things that we don't even have a grasp on.
1: Ms. Ozaki's team is deploying satellite and GPS tags to help their research. They hope to see where the manta travels, how deep they dive, and whether their movements change with the seasons. The technology is opening a window into parts of the animals' lives that divers never see.
0: Tagging is a huge tool that we use in our research at the moment because mantas are known to dive very deep. And so, if we were just relying on observational humans, we cannot go to, for example, 200 meters, 300 meters, etc. And so, tagging is really this incredible tool that we use in order to, catch a glimpse into the life that they lead outside of being at a cleaning station or in observable range.
1: Around Ishigaki, reef mantas are often seen gathering at coral reef cleaning stations. This is where small fish cluster to remove parasites and dead skin from other marine life. But researchers believe mantas spend much of their lives beyond such areas, moving into deeper waters to feed. Getting tags onto the animals require careful planning. A dive guide explains the process.
2: で、まあ、ルールとしてはダイバーがいないときにやりましょうね。他の一般のダイバーさん、やっぱつけると衝撃で一瞬違うところに行っちゃったりするんで、他のダイバーさんに迷惑かかるので、誰もいなかったらつけようっていうルールのもと潜ったんですけど、まあタイミングよく誰もいなくて、もうその1本目で4個体につけれたので、 GPS は。
1: Early findings are already revealing differences between manta species. Researchers say reef mantas appear to stay relatively close to local islands. Oceanic mantas, meanwhile, travel much farther and dive much deeper. One tagged manta reached a depth of more than 1,000 meters. For Ms. Ozaki and her team, the goal is not just to map movements. The data could help identify critical habitats and guide future conservation efforts. That may become increasingly important as warming seas, reef degradation, and tourism place growing pressure on Okinawa's marine environment. And by understanding where manta rays go today, researchers hope to better protect where they will be tomorrow.
3: And we have more coverage on marine conservation efforts, including here in Singapore, on our website, cni.asia. Read how our program aims to boost the survival rates of critically endangered hawksbill turtles before they're released into the wild.
4: Well, in business news this hour, China's trade chief is set to meet his European counterpart in Brussels today as the EU looks to address trade issues. China is the EU's second largest trade partner. The trade imbalance was $410 billion in 2025 and has expanded 10% in the first quarter of this year. EU leaders ordered its trade commission to negotiate with Beijing and start preparing possible defensive measures to protect local industries. They're worried that higher U.S. tariffs are sending more Chinese goods to European shores, worsening a deficit already fueled by Beijing subsidies. Chinese businesses are bracing for tougher regulations that could follow the meeting, but a social media account affiliated with Chinese state broadcaster CCTV said Beijing can endure a further deterioration or even a freeze in the trade ties with the EU. If talks are treated as a mere formality, checking on China markets this hour now. Let's see where it stands. A bit of a mixed picture. Losses for Shanghai Composite down 0.2%. Shenzhen closer to flat line. And we've got Hang Seng managing gains of 0.8%. And let's get analysis on China and beyond with Sani Hamid, Director for Wealth Management at Financial Alliance. Sani, thanks so much for joining us. So I want to focus on Hong Kong now, because for the first half of the year, it's done well when it comes to share sales. But when you look at the Hang Seng, down 14% year to date. So what do you think will be the factors that would influence China markets for the rest of the year?
5: Well, thanks for having me.

0: Well, I think basically overall it's the Chinese economy. It's still struggling. Macroeconomic numbers are still not very positive. A lot has been done. Rates have come off. There's been fiscal stimulus and such. So really, the economy is saddled with some people call a balance sheet recession kind of characteristics. They need to get rid of most of the debts off the balance sheets of individuals, households, and corporates before the economy can start moving higher. Hong Kong again will be correlated roughly to China, and especially on the tech side, some of the Chinese tech companies available in the Hong Kong stock market. So those are the key things I think that will be driving the Hong Kong markets.
1: Yeah, when it comes to tech, we saw kind of a rocky trade of the past few sessions, or questions over valuations, even SpaceX, pulling back from the early gains it saw after its public listing. So do you see reason for concern when it comes to the AI trade, or is this a bit of a breather?
0: It's a good question. I think everybody's holding their breath to see whether this is merely just what we call towards the middle of the year, towards the end of the quarter, adjustment on in portfolios itself. Fund managers tend to do adjustments, take profit as the quarter closes. So that's caused some volatility. However, there are another camp which thinks that this is basically the market now adjusting to what is called revised assumptions that, for example, energy prices at the beginning of the year were low, now they're higher, chip prices have continued to go higher. So a lot of these things, and interest rates, for example, are now expected to move higher rather than lower. So all of these basically put it back into the spreadsheet, and probably tells you a slightly different number than what investors had envisaged early on. So yes, there could be an adjustment to the expectation with respect to the AI rally. Overall, long term, undoubtedly, it's going up. It's getting bigger and bigger. But I think short term, markets could have gotten a little bit ahead of themselves.
1: Yeah, a lot of factors at play, Sunny, including oil, which is now inching higher. Still near pre-war levels, though, after the increased tensions that we saw over the weekend. Do you think that this renewed friction, or at least this rocky road out of the conflict, could reverse expectations of an oil glut once the strait really opens freely?
0: Well, the situation with oil today and back, let's say, prior to the war itself, totally different situation. Right now, what we have is we have a market that's pricing in expectation that oil will just continue to flow, at least will now start to flow back again as per normal through the straits. And that's why we get prices almost back to where we were before February 28. But the reality is, again, the MOU, the ceasefire, the stalemate, it's very fragile, as we've seen over the weekend, some tit-for-tat retaliation by both the Iranians and Americans. And secondly, is if you look through all the strategic oil reserves that countries hold, especially the US, for example, down to about levels not seen since the 1980s, you will find that countries, number one, will start to rebuild back these reserves, which have reach very critical levels. And number two, even countries that don't have reserves will now start thinking of whether they want to build reserves. So I think overall that should set a floor on oil prices, because demand will probably still be very robust due to these factors. So maybe 70, I would guess, would be very near to the floor that we're going to see. Maybe the top side 100, but definitely I doubt we're going to see anything below 70.
1: Yeah. So Sunny, I mean, all this, where do you see the opportunities right now?
0: Well, really now it's the question of whether the market is in a consolidation correction mode. Typically, when you have markets falling very sharply, I'll give you an example, the KOSPI in Korea, highly leveraged, went up almost in parabolic manner, has pulled back very sharply. What you tend to see is you tend to see people get caught at the top end. You tend to see people now looking to deleverage, margin calls come in. So we could see a slightly extended period of where the market now needs to kind of get rid of the froth that has built up in the second quarter. The second quarter was an amazing quarter where markets just went up so much, especially on the AI side. And so now the next couple of weeks, maybe into the new quarter, we could see consolidation and we'll have to wait for buyers to come in. I think we've not seen that very strongly at this point.

0: Yeah, Sani, appreciate your insights today. Sani Hamid, their director for wealth management at Financial Alliance.
1: The South Korean President Lee Jae-myung has called for the country's sports ministry to investigate the national team's exit at the group stage of the FIFA World Cup.
2: The Daeguk Warriors failed to progress to the knockouts, losing 1-0 in back-to-back matches against co-hosts Mexico and South Africa to sit third in Group A, finishing outside the eight best third-place teams, advancing to the round of 32.
1: And Mr. Yi apologized for what he called an unacceptable outcome and was scathing in a lengthy post on social media. He blamed the team's exit on organizational and personnel failures and blasted head coach Hong Myung-bo.
2: Hong has since resigned. The deeply unpopular reappointment of the 57-year-old former captain in 2024 had led to initial allegations of favoritism from the Korean media. A social media post showing shops with signs banning Hong from their premises have gone viral in South Korea, while the country's own national broadcaster pixelated him in his press conference following the defeat to South Africa.
1: Well, meanwhile, South Africa have already exited the tournament, losing by an injury time goal to co-host Canada in the first ever round of 32 match. And that's Asia First for today. Thank you very much for your company.
0: And join us again for more tomorrow. And don't forget to check out our headlines anytime at CNA.Asia and CNA 938 Radio. And we're also on Facebook and YouTube.
2: And if you're watching us in Singapore, please stay on because we bring you highlights from that historic round of 32 match next.

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3: He don't want to see anybody. 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
1: Their Coming Home is a deeply human story of men who set out to search for opportunity.

0: accessible and relatable manner. We wanted to show everyone how this technology could eventually impact everyday lives, especially amidst the urgent need for a cleaner and more sustainable future. That's essentially what inspires us to tell stories that matter.
1: This story is a great example of what we do at CNA Correspondent, shining a light on underreported stories beyond the headlines and breaking news by putting a deeply human perspective on it. What makes this award so meaningful is that it recognizes our commitment to impactful on-the-ground storytelling when everyone else has already moved on to the next story. This award recognizes the power of storytelling that is global in scope and human at heart.
2: These are stories that are recognized on a global stage. Thank you for being part of this proud moment.

0: AI at work, career boost or threat?
1: It takes down the walls, like the barrier to entry became a lot lower.
2: 这边就感觉随时可能会被替代掉，因为大家这个一学就会嘛，所以压力还是有点大。
3: Plus, the skills that matter most in an AI world.
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5: Former offenders step into the demanding world of veteran hawkers, taking on its challenges for a chance to prove that their past does not determine their future.
9: The deal breaker for me is if they go back into their old ways.
5: As the world's demand for clean energy continues to grow, is nuclear power the answer? 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
10: What lies beneath the ground here is in high demand, and countries around the world want a piece of it.
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1: What made them withdraw from the world? And what will it take to bring them back?
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1: Shut Down. 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

0: They have really unusual loom, weaving loom, which is much bigger loom compared with the Hemangwa, with the Xiao. 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
0: 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Spending time with this community, watching them, being there, learning from them, it helps you to see the gap. It helps you to see the strength and the weakness from their textile making. And we create some completely new modern textile. It's not exist in the community before.
1: Tao grew up in rural Thai Binh, surrounded by craft villages and maker culture. 12 years ago, she left journalism to start the slow fashion label Kilomet 109. She collaborates with rural artisans across the country, aiming to revive and rejuvenate local traditional fabrics, a labor of love that celebrates their beauty and heritage.
0: Many of traditional products in Vietnam like underrated. They mainly known through the like souvenirs, cheap products selling in the old quarter and export as well. We want to be able to readdress that. We look at it and put the value as it should be. The concept that we're doing is a concept that we've been doing this for centuries. You know, natural dye, hand weaving, it's here in Vietnam for generation and generation. So I didn't create something completely new of it. Bên em dùng cái vải này rất nhiều để làm viền cho những áo như này. 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Making textile in Vietnam is a very teamwork. It's really about working together, sharing the heritage, creating things together. I always give time to investigate, to learn, to being there, watching them, observing what's going on in the community, how they work together, what's the relationship between them, and also how they, where they are in terms of protecting their traditions.
1: In Tao's studio in Hanoi, these handmade fabrics are then sewn by hand into contemporary designs that bear the maker's stories. Their craft is recognized and valued, and no longer just a tool for survival in the form of token tourism souvenirs.
0: Seeing that traditions from their ancestor exist in a very modern shapes or modern products or, you know, like modern environment, it's a wonderful thing that make them committed a lot more into protecting their traditions. It's brought them to the completely new space. I don't need to like explaining every details of you know, one design or one idea. They just get it, you know, over the year. The momentum is built, and the community themselves, sometimes they completely independently create the new thing, new products for.

0: kilometer Manonai without me being there, or you know, just original from them.
1: Em có biết là cái để làm được cái này thì là cái kỹ thuật gì mình sử dụng ở đây không?
2: Như là nhuộm trà.
1: Trà đúng rồi.
0: You need to build the trust first, and the trust here is a creative trust that they understand the ideas, but also believe in the idea, and me believe in their skill and had their ability too.
3: Instead of competing with similar products that are already in the market, Tao challenges them to think of how they can take their craft to the next level. The older women in the village, who are masters of the craft, transfer these skills to the younger generation, who then grow the tradition into a sustainable livelihood.
0: It's not easy to preserve the tradition, but even harder to get the junglers, you know, sitting down and making craft. So when I see in this change in the community, it's something that I didn't plan before, but make me happy the most. Because that means that their traditions gonna be continued, and it's creating the new layers to their tradition, is help to strengthen their traditions. It's a very different with working for somebody else in the mass factory around Hanoi and many other big cities in Vietnam. When you in the hometown, you feel more comfortable, you work with hands, you eat well, because this community, they very self-sufficient. They grow their own food, they're making their own textile. And also you being with the family, so you feel happier. The pressure is very different. Being in the city and work with completely new environment, and the pressure of making living constantly like put on their shoulders, is a very different way of working.

0: tour Spain differently.
1: East Asia, a region steeped in history, now helping to write the future of our world.
2: From the corridors of power to the region's most remote corners, we'll break down the news driving some of the world's largest economies and explain why it matters.
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3: Their Coming Home is a deeply human story of men who set out to search for opportunity far away from home, only then to be held hostage.
4: It took us more than a year just to gain access into

0: story is a great example of what we do at CNA Correspondent, shining a light on underreported stories beyond the headlines and breaking news by putting a deeply human perspective on it. What makes this award so meaningful is that it recognizes our commitment to impactful on-the-ground storytelling when everyone else has already moved on to the next story. This award recognizes the power of storytelling that is global in scope and human at heart.
1: These are stories that are recognized on a global stage. Thank you for being part of this proud moment.

0: Asia Now.
1: Good morning. It's 11 a.m. in Singapore and Hong Kong, 8:30 in New Delhi and 10 o'clock in Jakarta. I'm Ilakia Silparachi. Your headlines this hour. A pause in hostilities. The U.S. and Iran agreed to stand down after exchanging strikes, with new talks expected in Qatar to keep the fragile deal alive. Hope amid the devastation. Emergency teams search for any remaining survivors of powerful twin earthquakes that struck Venezuela, where the death toll has surpassed 1,450. Singapore's new online safety commission begins work today. Victims can seek faster takedowns of harmful content and pursue civil claims against those responsible. South Korean chip giants Samsung Electronics and SK Hynix are set to unveil major AI investment plans today. The combined spending could reportedly exceed $1 trillion over the next 10 years. Well, after days of hostilities, the U.S. and Iran have apparently agreed to halt military strikes and meet this week. U.S. officials reportedly cited talks in Qatar on Tuesday covering all areas of the interim deal and that vessels can move freely in the Strait of Hormuz. Well, the two-week-old MOU has been pushed to the brink as Tehran insisted it has sole control of the strait.
2: هر گونه دخالت در این امر، هر گونه تلاش برای اتخاذ ترتیبات جدید یا جداگانه نسبت به آنچه که توسط جمهوری اسلامی ایران در جریان هست تنها منجر به پیچیده تر شدن اوضاع و تأخیر در بازگشایی تنگه هرمز خواهد شد و ضریب تنش رو بالا خواهد برد همونطور که در دو شب گذشته ما شاهد سانحه هایی در تنگه هرمز بودیم که منجر به بالا رفتن تنش و درگیری های شد.
1: Well, the U.S. ambassador to the U.N., Mike Waltz, warned on Fox News that President Donald Trump's patience is not going to last forever. He said Iran is sadly mistaken if it thinks the president will sit by while it attacks international shipping without a response. Tensions flared last Thursday in the Strait of Hormuz after the ship Ever Lovely was struck by a projectile. The vessel was reportedly using a corridor near Oman. Iran earlier warned only its approved routes can be used. Now, the U.S. blamed Iran for the attack and, in response, struck Iranian military targets. This continued for a second night after another ship was hit in the strait. Meantime, Iran targeted U.S. bases in Bahrain and Kuwait after President Trump threatened to complete the military job and Iran would no longer exist. Alistair D'Souza is tracking the developments for CNA and he tells us what potential impact the flare-up in tensions could have on talks if and when they resume.
3: Yeah, it was going to be tough to begin with. These flare-ups now just making everything worse, right? Fundamentally, the little trust that was built since the signing of that deal pretty much up in smoke all over again. But despite that, the sooner both sides get talking, the better, because at the very heart of the flare-ups, observers say, is this vague language used in the interim deal. For example, the MOU calls for Iran to, quote, make arrangements using best efforts for the safe passage of ships in Hormuz. Problem is, what does best efforts and arrangements mean? It has not been defined. Iranians seem to think it means Tehran having control over the strait, even talking about fees being imposed in the long run. And then, of course, we have Lebanon. The MOU calls for an immediate termination of military operations on all fronts, including in Lebanon. But under the MOU, at least, nothing about the mechanism, the enforcement. So questions remain on how a separate Israel-Lebanon framework arrangement, also

0: eyes in here. So both sides are reading the same document, but clearly seeing things very differently, leading to these escalations that we've seen.
1: Well, the recent tit-for-tat strikes between the U.S. and Iran appear to be linked to control over the Strait of Hormuz. Both sides have accused each other of violating terms of their Memorandum of Understanding, specifically Article 5. CNA's Julie Yu tells us more.
2: That article focuses on ensuring safe passage for commercial shipping through the strategic waterway. It states that upon signing the agreement, Iran would facilitate the immediate resumption of commercial vessel traffic and allow transit without charges for a period of 60 days. It also requires Iran to remove technical and military obstacles, including sea mines, within 30 days in order to allow shipping to gradually resume. Though it is this section that now appears to be at the center of that dispute. The article further states that Iran would hold discussion with Oman and other Gulf states on the future administration of maritime services in the Strait of Hormuz in line with international law. Now, the question now is whether both sides are interpreting the memorandum differently. Iran maintains that Article 5 places responsibility for reopening and managing the strait under its authority. But analysts suggest the U.S. is pushing for a different framework for long-term oversight. Control of Strait of Hormuz, one of the world's most critical shipping lanes, has long been a key sticking point in negotiations between Washington and Tehran.
1: Kian Tashbakhsh, professor of international relations at New York City, tells us if the peace deal is still credible given the latest strikes.
3: The setback for the agreement as a result of the military attacks over the weekend, I think, you know, don't show a great optimism for the ceasefire to continue in the future. Now, this is for the short term and in the long term reasons. In the short term, the reason is because I think Iran is taking advantage of the text of the MOU. Tehran reads Article 5 of the Memorandum of Understanding as giving it a privileged role in ensuring safe passage through the Straits of Hormuz. The same article also says Iran should hold dialogue with Oman and Gulf littoral states about the future administration and maritime services in the strait. The so-called vague references about how this should be managed is really what is at the really at bottom the root of the current breakdown, and that is because, in fact, Iran is taking advantage of what seems to be a massive concession on the part of the United States that did give Iran 30 days and then 60 days to not charge tolls. But then after that, it said that it has conceded to Iran the ability to enter into talks with Oman for the control of the straits. And now Iran is saying, because the United States has entered into a UN-sponsored arrangement with Oman, this violates the MOU, and that's why there was attacks on the weekend. So I think it's very, very unsustainable given the level of ambiguity that exists. My reading of the Memorandum of Understanding is that it is an agreement that the U.S. gave enormous concessions to Iran so that President Trump and the United States could take an off-ramp and, you know, remove themselves immediately from this war so that they can pivot back to domestic concerns inside the United States. I think the United States panicked. I think Trump panicked, and it gave away much more in this MOU that was actually necessary for it stop hostilities and to pivot back to domestic concerns. And so I think that currently the U.S. has given up much of its leverage. I mean, if you consider, it has given Iran almost all of what it demanded. It has given it potentially sole control of the Straits of Hormuz over the long time, and the other elements of nuclear enrichment, the ability of Iran to have a say in Lebanon, and immediately giving sanctions and financial relief. So the U.S. has, I believe, currently given up an enormous amount of leverage. The only leverage it has is renewed military strikes, but I don't see that happening in the short term.
1: Venezuelans are clinging to hope as rescuers race to find anyone still alive beneath the rubble after last week's powerful back-to-back earthquakes. The death toll has continued to climb, with more than 1,400 people, 50 people reported dead. Tens of thousands are still missing. The critical 72-hour rescue window has passed, with experts saying the first 2 to 3 days after a natural disaster offer the best chance of finding survivors. Even so, rescue teams continue to search through debris. Among the survivors pulled from the rubble were an 18-day-old baby and the mother. Both are in stable condition after spending 32 hours trapped under a collapsed building. Locals have expressed frustration, describing the government's response as inadequate. Some say there has not been enough help on the ground, with dozens of collapsed sites still awaiting full searches. Families waiting for news of loved ones have even joined the rescue efforts themselves, digging through rubble with shovels, drills, and their bare hands. The quakes, which struck on Wednesday, left more than 700 buildings badly damaged. Officials say search teams are now concentrating on specific locations to help narrow the search.
4: En este momento continuamos con la búsqueda de posibles víctimas. Ya hemos realizado búsqueda canina. En este momento continuamos con la búsqueda con equipo electrónico, que son los que nos permiten tener mayor certeza conforme a lo que pudieron haber marcado ya los binomios caninos.
1: More than 2,600 foreign crew are assisting locals in relief efforts, including teams from the U.S., U.K. and Peru. China has activated a level 3 emergency response after a magnitude 5.2 earthquake shook the province of Sichuan. And that's the second lowest level in its 4-tier emergency response system. The quake struck Yibin City at midnight with a depth of 6 kilometers. Residents in Chengdu and a neighboring county reported tremors. No casualties have been reported. Authorities assessing the impact of the quake say local roads remain fully functional and no buildings nor trapped individuals have been found. New measures to tackle online harms take effect in Singapore today, giving an agency the power to order the removal of harmful content. Well, the new Online Safety Commission can also block access for Singapore users and, in some cases, require app stores to remove social media platforms. Victims will also have a new legal avenue to pursue civil claims through the courts. Digital Development and Information Minister Josephine Teo says the move makes Singapore one of a few countries with a dedicated law and agency for this purpose. She says the framework recognizes harmful online behavior can build up over time, become normalized and escalate if left unchecked. She adds the measures aim to help Singaporeans participate online safely and confidently. Law Minister Edwin Tong says the laws give victims clearer avenues to seek remedies, including compensation and court orders to stop ongoing harm. He adds online harms have real-world consequences and that stronger legal pathways for accountability can help create a safer online environment for Singaporeans. He says the framework supports a more responsible and secure digital space by improving access to relief for victims. Nicholas Ng reports.
5: The odds are that 4 out of 5 of these people have encountered harmful online content. 5 of these more prevalent and severe harms will be dealt with first. Intimate image abuse, image-based child abuse, doxing, online harassment, and online stalking. Another 8 will be added. For many victims, getting quick and effective relief is key. It's the Online Safety Commission's role to provide it.
6: all of us know someone who's been personally affected by an online harm. The Online Safety Commission is going to be an attempt to change that. We will, at our core, have the interests of victims at heart. Our processes have been designed to assist victims, to empower them to find hope, to deal with these online harms.
5: Here's what you need to know if you're a victim and want to take action. For these three harms, you can go straight to the OSC and file a report. For online harassment and stalking, you'll first file a report to the online platform where the incident is occurring. If there's no or an inadequate response, you can then go to the OSC. Once the Commission has assessed the report, it could issue directions to the people communicating the harms and to the administrators and platforms involved. If the platform fails to comply, it can be prosecuted, or the Commissioner can issue orders to internet service providers and even the app stores. That means that parties can be directed to stop spreading the harmful content, all the way to ordering the removal of platforms from app stores. And if you or any of the other affected parties are unhappy with the decision, it can be put up for reconsideration. If someone's still not satisfied, they go to an independent appeal panel. What if you want to take up a civil suit? That's where the Online Safety Relief and Accountability Act, or OSRA, comes in. It sets out clear standards and procedures for victims of those five harms to take a party to court. Social media and messaging platforms with more reach and resources must also respond to notices within 48 hours, or in some cases, as quickly as 6 hours.
7: Previously, you have to go to court, obtain an injunction, and then to serve and file the injunction on them. And then the platform might have certain defenses. For example, safe harbor, I'm not the platform involved, it's just user-generated content. So that might drag out the entire process. So the OSRA definitely gives the victims a much quicker and a faster and cost-effective way to deal with online harm.
5: Victims of online harms can pursue both courses of action and can approach community partners like Touch Community Services.
1: Your Asia Business Update is coming up next, including details of a potential $1 trillion bet by South Korea's two most valuable firms, Samsung and SK Hynix. Shares of the chip giants dragging the Kospi lower as investors also monitor latest developments in the Middle East. We'll keep you on top of the trading action.
8: First thing in the morning as Asia wakes up to a new day. Get up to speed with major events shaping lives in the region and other parts of the world.
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8: We get to the heart of the matter and take stock of the issues you're invested in with on-the-ground reports and wall-to-wall coverage. 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
10: It takes down the walls, like the barrier to entry became a lot lower.
11: 这边就感觉随时可能会被替代掉，因为大家这个一学就会嘛，所以压力还是有点大。
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12: The new reality of tourism in the shadow of the war on Iran. Wednesday on CNA. 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
11: Peran Panas Bumi di Indonesia dalam rangka pelaksanaan transisi energi itu sangat penting.
17: Developing offshore wind is really a no-brainer option for Taiwan.
18: But on the ground, the transition is far from simple.
19: 你盖的风电都它当水流也不同，鱼当然不会再来啊。
20: Grid stability is major challenge in India nowadays.
21: ข้างบนนี้เราคิดว่าเราจะได้ใช้น้ำไงเพราะว่ามีอ่างข้างบนใช่ไหมล่ะ
18: As countries push forward, communities are weighing the costs to livelihoods, to environments, and to the future. Power to the People, also available on demand at cna.asia.

0: South Korea's benchmark index, leading losses in the region, weighed down by Samsung and SK Hynix, as traders await big spending announcements from the country's two biggest chip makers. Reports say they will pledge up to $1.3 trillion of investment into South Korea's AI infrastructure over the next decade. President Lee Jae-myung is expected to preside over the event this afternoon, outlining three mega projects spanning chips, AI data centers, and robotics. Samsung and SK Hynix are expected to announce plans to build and expand semiconductor facilities outside of Seoul and develop a chip cluster in the country's southwest. Well, the tech heavyweights have been strong beneficiaries of the global AI wave as they dominate manufacturing of high-end memory chips. SK Hynix is the leading supplier of advanced memory chips to NVIDIA, while Samsung has been investing heavily to narrow the tech gap between its domestic rival. Well, the moves are part of South Korea's strategy to expand AI investment beyond the capital region and turn the chip boom into a nationwide growth engine. But analysts say infrastructure limits and labor shortages threaten to complicate efforts to redraw the country's industrial map. UOB's Heng Koon explains how the expected investment plan to expand South Korea's semiconductor industry could have far-reaching implications for economies across Asia.
1: We all know that there's a memory chip shortage, right? Mm-hmm. Memory prices have shot up multiple times, four, five, six times over the past few months. And so there's a need, you know, to ramp up capacity production, build more plants. The various news reports suggest that President Lee will announce close to 1,000 trillion won or $650 billion worth of commitments over the next 10 years. So big mind-boggling numbers. Remains to be seen how these are supposed to be phased in, how the plants, the infrastructure is to be built, but it should generate quite a bit of buzz. Very important. I think not just South Korea, but for the rest of Asia and the world, and we see it in Singapore as well. Our electronics exports numbers shot up, but the rest of the economy grew decently, but not as strong. So this is what we call the K-shaped economy. The upper K is going up too fast, too much. The lower K not going up fast enough. And that creates disparate wealth effects, disparate job opportunities. Again, the responsibility lies in all the governments to ensure that we don't get this big divide that gets, you know, even more wider, and that everybody, the economy, should prosper together.
0: As South Korea readies announcements to anchor its next growth cycle, the Bank for International Settlements has issued fresh warnings over big tech's AI expenditure amid mounting concerns about the scale and sustainability of borrowing that's fueling the current boom. Investment and projected productivity gains linked to artificial intelligence have stimulated the global economy, with tech giants raising hundreds of billions of dollars to fund their expansion plans. But the BIS has cautioned that if actual returns on investments fall short of expectations, investors could quickly pull back from financing and turn the boom into a bust, which could destabilize the global economy. Now, we saw markets rattled by AI risks last week. Wall Street closed in the red on Friday after a tech sell-off triggered by Apple announcing price hikes over higher chip cost. And here in Asia, South Korea's KOSPI saw price swings of up to 10% in one day as chipmakers remain under pressure. The BIS, also known as the Central Bank for Central Banks, cautioned that pressures from rising public debt and inflation fueled by the Middle East crisis has added to market volatility. It's urged policymakers to act quickly and with decipher to mitigate the risk of economic instability. Cautious trade in the rest of the region after renewed military strikes between the U.S. and Iran reignite concerns over crude supplies, even as reports suggest that they have agreed to halt attacks and renew talks over the Strait of Hormuz. Investors in Japan also Sting data that showed the country's retail sales rose in May for a third month, powered by strong wage gains and government subsidies to ease the cost of living. Oil prices rising after renewed military strikes between the US and Iran reignite concerns over crude supplies, even as reports suggest that they have agreed to halt talks and renew talks over the Strait of Hormuz. Brent higher as traders weighed the potential of further disruption in the energy space, though still close to pre-war levels, and WTI back above $70 a barrel, though it's still low compared to $100 just a month ago. And limiting some of crude's gains, though, ships stranded in the Strait continued to leave over the weekend, including tankers laden with oil, despite tit-for-tat strikes between the US and Iran. The key waterway accounted for one-fifth of global crude supplies before the conflict. But China's trade chief is set to meet its European counterpart in Brussels today as the EU looks to address trade issues. China is the EU's second largest trade partner, and the bloc's trade deficit hit more than $400 billion last year. EU leaders have ordered its trade commission to negotiate with Beijing and start preparing possible defensive measures to protect local industries. This would include requiring companies to diversify the source of key supplies. Now, they're worried that higher US tariffs are sending more Chinese goods to European shores, worsening a deficit already fueled by Beijing's subsidies. Chinese businesses are bracing for tougher regulations that could follow the meeting. Beijing has warned that supply chains may become disconnected as key trade partners try to reduce trade imbalances. Checking on Greater China markets, Hong Kong's Hang Seng Index bucking the trend there as share sales hit a five-year in the first half of the year, thanks to investor enthusiasm over the AI boom, which is overpowering the drag of a sluggish equity market and regulatory headwinds. IPOs, placements and block trades have raised almost $44 billion, up almost 30% from a year ago. Coming up on Asia Now, a record-shattering heat wave is blistering Europe, claiming over 1,300 lives. The WHO warns this is the fastest warming continent on Earth, with 150 million people under extreme heat and infrastructure buckling. And later, we'll shine a spotlight on Singapore's top fighting units beneath the sea to high above the skies.

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3: Jadi di mana yang akan menjadi prioriti keutamaan sama ada masyarakat ataupun pihak industri.
0: And huge demands on resources.
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0: Updating this hour's top stories, a pause in hostilities. The U.S. and Iran agreed to stand down after exchanging strikes, with new talks expected in Qatar to keep the fragile deal alive. Hope amid the devastation. Emergency teams search for any remaining survivors of powerful twin earthquakes that struck Venezuela, where the death toll has surpassed 1,450. Singapore's new online safety commission begins work today. Victims can seek faster takedowns of harmful content and pursue civil claims against those responsible. And South Korean chip giants Samsung Electronics and SK Hynix are set to unveil major AI investment plans today. The combined spending could reportedly exceed $1.3 trillion over the next 10 years. Pakistan says it carried out a ground operation and strikes along its border with Afghanistan, killing 29 militants. The Taliban government says the attacks killed or wounded dozens of civilians. Pakistan says the operation was launched in response to multiple militant attacks across the country. And it comes a day after attackers rammed an explosives-laden vehicle into the regional headquarters of the country's paramilitary rangers in Karachi. It triggered a gun battle that killed three soldiers. A breakaway faction of the Pakistani Taliban claimed responsibility. The Pakistani Taliban are a separate militant group from the Afghan Taliban, although the two are allies. Pakistan had warned it would retaliate against those behind the attack. In recent years, Islamabad has carried out airstrikes in Afghanistan, saying they targeted the Pakistani Taliban. The group has been blamed for attacks in Pakistan. Kabul has repeatedly denied allowing armed groups to use Afghan territory to launch cross-border attacks. Well, China has played a mediating role in easing tensions and facilitating dialogue between Islamabad and the Taliban, hosting informal meetings and by providing a platform for consultations between the two sides. We have more on Beijing's peacemaker role on our website, cna.asia. A record wave of heat over Europe is pushing east, affecting hundreds of millions of people across the continent. Several countries are reporting temperatures of more than 40 degrees Celsius, with all-time records shattered in Germany, Poland and the Czech Republic.
1: I come from Australia, the Gold Coast, and we get fairly warm days here, but nothing like this. This is more like the sort of heat we get in Central Australia. So it's totally the opposite of what I expected in terms of temperature in Warsaw.
2: There's very little air conditioning. In my flat, there's no air conditioning, so I keep the curtains closed all day and I open the windows at night to be a little more cool. But I'm kind of just accepting that I'm going to be sweaty for the next month.
0: Authorities in France say most heat-related fatalities in the country involved older people and warns the number is expected to rise. Still, overnight storms have brought some respite to the country. A study by World Weather Attribution suggests that climate change has made this heat wave 200 times more likely. The World Health Organization has reiterated that Europe is now the fastest warming continent, urging it to do more to protect its citizens. Now, the agency says it has recorded more than 1,300 excess deaths in Europe since June 21st. Its chief, Dr. Tedros Ghebreyesus, said 150 million people are living under extreme heat, with schools shut and electricity grids buckling. He said the WHO is working with partner countries to address the health threats posed by extreme heat through focusing on preparedness, prevention, and stronger health system responses. 11 people have been killed after a civilian aircraft carrying skydivers crashed in eastern France. Officials say they are looking into what happened. They say it is the country's deadliest general aviation accident.
3: The plane came down in a residential area near a shopping center, the wreckage of the aircraft strewn across a bike path. A witness who declined to be identified described the moment of the crash and its aftermath.
4: Quand on l'a vu monter, il avait vraiment le nez en l'air et d'un coup plus de bruit. 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
3: People at the scene tried to douse the flames with fire extinguishers to keep the aircraft from catching fire.
5: Ce matin vers 11h,
3: France's interior minister visited the site hours after the crash, where he said the plane plummeted shortly after takeoff, crashing about 1,000 feet from the end of the runway of Nancy-Essy Airport from where it departed. He also said some of the families of those killed were at the airport and witnessed the crash themselves. Media reports said the plane was registered in Germany. Germany's foreign ministry did not immediately comment. It was not immediately clear whether extreme heat played a role. Nancy, the city near Tomblaine, recorded its highest temperature on record a day earlier.
0: Singapore's top fighting units have once again been recognized for their combat excellence, with the armed forces naming it this year's best performing formations. Leading the honors is the 1st Commando Battalion, which has been crowned best combat unit for an unprecedented 23rd consecutive year. Nikhil Khattar visited Singapore's elite raid specialist.
6: Striking when the enemy's least expected, moving fast, infiltration, taking down high-value targets. It's this precision and tenacious pursuit of excellence that sets the commandos apart from the rest as the best combat unit this year, a title they've now held for 23 straight years.
7: I attribute this to the culture that's been built on the generations of commandos who have come before us, that has left a very enduring culture of excellence, and that's what we work towards. Standards and pushing the boundaries, giving their best in everything that we do.
8: This is the kind of high-risk environment Singapore's commandos train to operate in, cross-trained across multiple disciplines, from urban terrain to airborne operations. They're prepared for demanding missions deep behind enemy lines.
6: Behind every red beret are months of relentless training. And for some, the toughest test comes thousands of feet above the ground.
9: One tough training for me was the basic airborne course. It was a physically demanding course for me, but it felt worthwhile to overcome because I was able to jump off an airplane in the end, which was amazing as a commando.
6: But it's not just commandos taking to the skies. Drones are now giving troops a leg up during special operations as the unit continues to evolve.
10: We will continue to strive to work hard with our proven success methods and also keep a lookout on possible new creative ways to do training more effectively.
6: The commandos say the award isn't the finish line. It's another benchmark to surpass as they push boundaries and stand ready to go where others can't.
0: Well, the Best Maritime Security Unit title went to RSS Punggol, the Singapore Navy's mine countermeasure vessel. Its mission is to detect and neutralise potential underwater threats beneath Singapore's busy shipping lanes. Shailin Xia joined the crew at sea.
11: Out here in the Singapore Strait, hundreds of vessels pass through each day, carrying everything from food and fuel to consumer goods. But beneath the water's surface, that's where threats can remain hidden. And that's why ships like RSS Punggol are so important.
12: It is one of four vessels specialising in mine countermeasure operations, searching for underwater hazards to keep Singapore's sea lanes safe and open. Here, the crew is demonstrating a minefield transit, carefully navigating through waters that have been surveyed and cleared.
13: Mine clearance operations are especially challenging in the Singapore Straits due to the combination of difficult underwater conditions and heavy surface traffic. Murky waters, uneven seabeds, and high level of underwater noise make it difficult to detect and identify underwater threats accurately.
12: This compact underwater drone is another key part of the mission. Known as the K-STIR, it's deployed remotely to investigate suspicious objects beneath the surface, allowing operators to assess potential threats without putting sailors in harm's way.
14: Our crew must undergo robust training regimes and strict operational processes to prepare for them.
5: We are also highly trained to perform under stress and pressure while maintaining safety and precision.
12: Beyond technology, keeping mission ready also means training alongside regional partners. For example, joint exercises with the Indonesian Navy help to sharpen capabilities and cooperation at sea.
0: And keeping watch over Singapore skies is the Air Force's 145 Squadron. They clinched the Best Fighter Squadron title for the fifth time in almost three decades. They spoke to Noah Kong on what it takes to beat competition and rise above the rest.
14: Superiority in the sky to support the forces down below. That's the mission for the 145 Squadron. Their weapon of choice, the F-16, or the Viper. Highly agile, supersonic, and deadly accurate. It has the range and the firepower to win the fight. And like the deadly snake, it strikes with ruthless precision.
15: It's special in its way where you see it like such a small compact package, but it still can complete its multi-role fighter missions by carrying missiles as well as air-to-ground ordnance.
14: 145 Squadron drills some of the country's best pilots to become one with the F-16. It's not just knowing the aircraft, but also honing their mind to perform under pressure.
16: Now, when it comes to a high-pressure situation, there's probably nothing that quite beats flying a fighter jet, even when it's behind the controls of an F-16 flight simulator. Well, I'm here in the hot seat to get a chance to experience what it's like at the home of the 145 Squadron.
14: Training doesn't stop here at Tengah Air Base. On average, aircrews spend about 3 months a year training abroad too. When pilots are up in the air and lives are at stake, ground crews ensure nothing is left to chance.
17: You have to be very observant in my role. You can't just do what's required and call it a day. You know, you have to aim to achieve above and beyond. If information is missed out or not coordinated with other agencies, the lapse of information and coordination can cause problems in executing our mission successfully.
18: To build a cohesive team, the trust is important because we know that everyone can be counted upon and we will always have each other's back.
14: Standards, purpose, responsibility. That's how the 145 Squadron becomes the best.
0: We do one more time. Well, the Singapore Police Force is giving its canine unit an extra set of eyes on the ground, cameras mounted directly onto their dogs. These four-legged officers, often the first to enter an area, can now stream live video back to handlers, helping detect potential threats during public security incidents before human officers move in. Now, the system has been on trial since last October as part of efforts to enhance tactical response and situational awareness in the field. Nikhil Khatta once again with this report.
6: Alerting its handlers that it has found something unusual. Moments later, the tactical unit closes in. Then, Nero's off again, following a scent around a blind corner before making a takedown, bringing the armed aggressor to the ground. But this operation now comes with a new set of eyes. Mounted on Nero's harness, a camera, similar to a body cam, streams live video and audio back to officers nearby, giving them a real-time view inside large or unfamiliar spaces before they move in, giving suspects no place to hide.
19: And I'm caught. Even though I'm in this dark room, tucked away in this little corner, the dog has managed to find me thanks to its natural abilities. And thanks to the infrared cameras, police are able to view operations in real time.
20: With a camera mounted on the dog, our officers receive a live view of the premises and any potential threats before moving in. This provides our officers with greater situational awareness to respond more effectively during public security incidents.
6: This is part of a trial to enhance canine operations. The thermal camera can detect people hidden behind obstacles or structures, helping track suspects and potentially locate hostages. Also mounted on the dog is a speaker for officers to issue verbal warnings from a distance. And in the dark, the system stays stealth mode, not giving away the dog's position. The latest technology may help officers see more, and robots may be increasingly used for police operations, but there's still no replacement for a dog's nose, with its instincts still leading the way.
0: Coming up on Asia Now, a look at how Japanese scientists and divers in Okinawa are tracking one of the giants of the sea.
1: Right in a chaotic moment.
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27: CNA wins big at the New York Festivals 2026 with an outstanding haul of 16 awards, including 11 gold, 2 silver, and 3 bronze. 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CNA, understand Asia.

0: Okinawa is one of Japan's best diving destinations to see a giant of the sea, the manta ray. And despite their size, researchers still do not know where many of them go once they disappear from view. Now, a team of scientists and local divers are taking a deep dive to find out.
1: The waters around Okinawa are home to one of the world's most recognizable marine species. But despite decades of people diving to see the manta rays, many questions about their habits remain unanswered. To find out, researchers from the Japan Manta Project are working alongside local dive operators to tag wild mantas to track their movements. The work is centered around Ishigaki Island, part of Okinawa's Yaeyama chain. The area is famous for its year-round population of reef manta rays. More than 300 individual reef mantas have already been identified through long-term photo studies. Project lead and marine researcher Rika Ozaki says scientists still do not know whether these animals stay close to home or range far afield.
2: What we're trying to understand is, how are they using the environment here? Are they very locally restricted, or are they quite a transient population? What we also don't know is, how is the population doing? Like, what are the threats that they're facing, if there are threats? And is the population actually doing well, or is it actually in a really bad state? Like, these things are things that we don't even have a grasp on.
1: Ms. Ozaki's team is deploying satellite and GPS tags to help their research. They hope to see where the manta travels, how deep they dive, and whether their movements change with the seasons. The technology is opening a window into parts of the animals' lives that divers never see.
2: Tagging is a huge tool that we use in our research at the moment, because mantas are known to dive very deep. And so if we were just relying on observational humans, we cannot go to, for example, 200 meters, 300 meters, etc. And so tagging is really this incredible tool that we use in order to, you know, catch a glimpse into the life that they lead outside of being at a cleaning station or in observable range.
1: Around Ishigaki, reef mantas are often seen gathering at coral reef cleaning stations. This is where small fish cluster to remove parasites and dead skin from other marine life. But researchers believe mantas spend much of their lives beyond such areas, moving into deeper waters to feed. Getting tags onto the animals require careful planning. A dive guide explains the process. Early findings are already revealing differences between manta species. Researchers say reef mantas appear to stay relatively close to local islands. Oceanic mantas, meanwhile, travel much farther and dive much deeper. One tagged manta reached a depth of more than 1,000 meters. For Ms. Ozaki and her team, the goal is not just to map movements. The data could help identify critical habitats and guide future conservation efforts. That may become increasingly important as warming seas, reef degradation, and tourism place growing pressure on Okinawa's marine environment. And by understanding where manta rays go today, researchers hope to better protect where they will be tomorrow.
0: South Korea President Lee Jae-myung has called for the country's sports ministry to investigate the national team's exit at the group stage of the FIFA World Cup. The Daegu Warriors failed to progress to the knockouts, losing 1-0 in back-to-back matches against co-hosts Mexico and South Africa to sit third in Group A, finishing outside the eight best third-place teams, advancing to the round of 32. Mr. Yi apologized for what he called an unacceptable outcome and was scathing in a lengthy post on social media. He blamed the team's exit on organizational and personal failures, loyalty and factionalism, and blasted head coach Hong Myung-bo, calling the leadership of the team incompetent. Now, Hong has since resigned a day after his side's exit from the tournament was confirmed. The deeply unpopular reappointment of the 57-year-old former captain in 2024 had led to initial allegations of favoritism from the Korean media. Social media posts showing shops with signs banning Hong from the premises have gone viral in South Korea, while the country's own national broadcaster pixelated him in his press conference following the defeat to South Africa. Ahead on Asia Now, we'll check the top stories, including the U.S. and Iran agree to a temporary halt in military strikes, with both sides set to meet in Qatar tomorrow, following escalating clashes in the Strait of Hormuz. If you're watching us in Singapore, stay on for highlights from the first match of the FIFA World Cup last 32 knockout round, where co-host Canada took on South Africa.

0: tour Spain differently.
1: East Asia, a region steeped in history, now helping to write the future of our world.
2: From the corridors of power to the region's most remote corners, we'll break down the news driving some of the world's largest economies and explain why it matters.
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0: AI at work, career boost or threat?
1: It takes down the walls, like the barrier to entry became a lot lower.
2: 这边就感觉随时可能会被替代掉，因为大家这个一学就会嘛，所以压力还是有点大。
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0: Their Coming Home is a deeply human story of men who set out to search for opportunity far away from home, only then to be held hostage.
1: It took us more than a year just to gain access into all those restricted nuclear power plant sites, and we filmed across 10 different countries within 4 months. We wanted to tell such an important global topic like nuclear energy in a more accessible and relatable manner. We wanted to show everyone how this technology could eventually impact everyday lives, especially amidst the urgent need for a cleaner and more sustainable future. That's essentially what inspires us to tell stories that matter.
0: The story is

0: Good afternoon. It's 1 p.m. in Singapore and Hong Kong, 9:30 New Delhi and 11 o'clock in Jakarta. I'm Ilakia Selvaraji. Your headlines this hour. A pause in hostilities. The U.S. and Iran agree to stand down after exchanging strikes, with new talks expected in Qatar to keep their fragile deal alive. Hope amid the devastation. Emergency teams search for any remaining survivors of powerful twin earthquakes that struck Venezuela, where the death toll has surpassed 1,450. Australia and Vanuatu sign an economic and security deal that bars foreign military bases on the Pacific Island. It comes amid growing competition for influence in the region. And South Korean chip giants Samsung Electronics and SK Hynix are set to unveil major AI investment plans today. The combined spending could reportedly exceed $1 trillion over the next 10 years. After days of hostilities, the U.S. and Iran have apparently agreed to halt military strikes and meet this week. U.S. officials reportedly cited talks in Qatar on Tuesday covering all areas of the interim deal and that vessels can move freely in the Strait of Hormuz. The two-week-old MOU has been pushed to the brink as Tehran insisted it has sole control of the strait.
1: هر گونه دخالت در این امر، هر گونه تلاش برای اتخاذ ترتیبات جدید یا جداگانه نسبت به آنچه که توسط جمهوری اسلامی ایران در جریان هست تنها منجر به پیچیده تر شدن اوضاع و تأخیر در بازگشایی تنگه هرمز خواهد شد و ضریب تنش رو بالا خواهد برد همونطور که در دو شب گذشته ما شاهد سانحه هایی در تنگه هرمز بودیم که منجر به بالا رفتن تنش و درگیری های شد.
0: The U.S. ambassador to the U.N., Mike Waltz, warned on Fox News that President Donald Trump's patience is not going to last forever. He said Iran is sadly mistaken if it thinks the president will sit by while it attacks international shipping without a response. Tensions flared last Thursday in the Strait of Hormuz after the ship Ever Lovely was struck by a projectile. The vessel was reportedly using a corridor near Oman. Iran earlier warned only its approved routes can be used. Well, the U.S. blamed Iran for the attack and, in response, struck Iranian military targets. This continued for a second night after another ship was hit in the strait. Meantime, Iran targeted U.S. bases in Bahrain and Kuwait after President Trump threatened to complete the military job and Iran would no longer exist. Alistair D'Souza is tracking the developments for CNA and he tells us what potential impact the flare-up in tensions could have on talks if and when they resume.
2: Yeah, it was going to be tough to begin with, these flare-ups now just making everything worse, right? Fundamentally, the little trust that was built since the signing of that deal pretty much up in smoke all over again. But despite that, the sooner both sides get talking, the better, because at the very heart of the flare-ups, observers say, is this vague language used in the interim deal. For example, the MOU calls for Iran to, quote, make arrangements using best efforts for the safe passage of ships in Hormuz. Problem is, what does best efforts and arrangements mean? It has not been defined. Iranians seem to think it means Tehran having control over the strait, even talking about fees being imposed in the long run. And then, of course, we have Lebanon. The MOU calls for an immediate termination of military operations on all fronts, including in Lebanon. But under the MOU, at least, nothing about the mechanism, the enforcement. So questions remain on how a separate Israel Lebanon framework arrangement also ties in here. So both sides are reading the same document, but clearly seeing things very differently, leading to these escalations that we've seen.
0: Well, the recent tit-for-tat strikes between the U.S. and Iran appear to be linked to control over the Strait of Hormuz. Both sides have accused each other of violating terms of their Memorandum of Understanding, specifically Article 5. CNA's Julie Yu tells us more.
3: That article focuses on ensuring safety.

0: safe passage for commercial shipping through the strategic waterway. It states that upon signing the agreement, Iran would facilitate the immediate resumption of commercial vessel traffic and allow transit without charges for a period of 60 days. It also requires Iran to remove technical and military obstacles, including sea mines, within 30 days in order to allow shipping to gradually resume. Though it is this section that now appears to be at the center of that dispute. The article further states that Iran would hold discussion with Oman and other Gulf states on the future administration of maritime services in the Strait of Hormuz in line with international law. Now, the question now is whether both sides are interpreting the memorandum differently. Iran maintains that Article 5 places responsibility for reopening and managing the strait under its authority. But analysts suggest the U.S. is pushing for a different framework for long-term oversight. Control of Strait of Hormuz, one of the world's most critical shipping lanes, has long been a key sticking point in negotiations between Washington and Tehran.
1: Kian Tajbakht, professor of international relations at New York University, tells us if the peace deal is still credible given the latest strikes.
2: The setback for the agreement as a result of the military attacks over the weekend, I think, you know, don't show a great optimism for the ceasefire to continue in the future. Now, this is for the short term and in the long term reasons. In the short term, the reason is because I think Iran is taking advantage of the text of the MOU. Tehran reads Article 5 of the Memorandum of Understanding as giving it a privileged role in ensuring safe passage through the Straits of Hormuz. The same article also says Iran should hold dialogue with Oman and Gulf littoral states about the future administration and maritime services in the strait. The so-called vague references about how this should be managed is really what is at the really at bottom the root of the current breakdown, and that is because in fact Iran is taking advantage of what seems to be a massive concession on the part of the United States that did give Iran 30 days and then 60 days to not charge tolls, but then after that it said that it has conceded to Iran the ability to enter into talks with Oman for the control of the straits. And now Iran is saying, because the United States has entered into a UN-sponsored arrangement with Oman, this violates the MOU, and that's why there was attacks on the weekend. So I think it's very, very unsustainable given the level of ambiguity that exists. My reading of the Memorandum of Understanding is that it is an agreement that the U.S. gave enormous concessions to Iran so that President Trump and the United States could take an off-ramp and, you know, remove themselves immediately from this war so that they can pivot back to domestic concerns inside the United States. I think the United States panicked. I think Trump panicked, and it gave away much more in this MOU that was actually necessary for it stop hostilities and to pivot back to domestic concerns. And so I think that currently the U.S. has given up much of its leverage. I mean, if you consider, it has given Iran almost all of what it demanded. It has given it potentially sole control of the Straits of Hormuz over the long time, and the other elements of nuclear enrichment, the ability of Iran to have a say in Lebanon, and immediately giving sanctions and financial relief. So the U.S. has, I believe, currently given up an enormous amount of leverage. The only leverage it has is renewed military strikes, but I don't see that happening in the short term.
1: Venezuelans are clinging to hope as rescuers race to find anyone still alive beneath the rubble after last week's powerful back-to-back earthquakes. Now, the death toll has climbed to to around 1,400 people reported dead. Tens of thousands are still missing. The critical 72-hour rescue window has passed, with experts saying the first 2 to 3 days after a natural disaster offer the best chance of finding survivors. Even so, rescue teams continue to search through debris. Among the survivors pulled from the rubble were an 18-day-old baby and the mother. Both are in stable condition after spending 32 hours trapped under a collapsed apartment building. Locals have expressed frustration, describing the government's response as inadequate. And some say there has not been enough help on the ground, with dozens of collapsed sites still awaiting full searches. Families waiting for news of loved ones have even joined the rescue efforts themselves, digging through rubble with shovels, drills, and their bare hands. Well, the quakes which struck on Wednesday left more than 700 buildings badly damaged. Officials say search teams are now concentrating on specific locations to help narrow the search.
3: En ese momento continuamos con la búsqueda de posibles víctimas. Ya hemos realizado búsqueda canina. En este momento continuamos con la búsqueda con equipo electrónico, que son los que nos permiten tener mayor certeza conforme a lo que pudieron haber marcado ya los binomios caninos.
1: More than 2,600 foreign crew are assisting locals in relief efforts, including teams from the U.S., U.K. and Peru. China has activated a level 3 emergency response after a magnitude 5.2 earthquake shook the province of Sichuan. And that's the second lowest level in its 4-tier emergency response system. The United States Geological Survey logged the quake striking Yibin City at midnight with a depth of 6 kilometers. Residents in Chengdu and a neighboring county reported tremors. About a dozen people reported minor injuries, while close to 200 residents were evacuated. Authorities are conducting impact assessments and relief efforts. Australia and Vanuatu have signed an economic and security agreement that bars any foreign military base from being established in the Pacific nation. Prime Minister Anthony Albanese and his Vanuatu counterpart signed the pact in Canberra. And under the agreement, Australia will remain Vanuatu's preferred security partner and will be consulted on third-party investment in the country's critical infrastructure. Now, the deal also includes economic support, although the financial details have not been disclosed. Canberra previously unveiled funding of $500 million over 10 years. The agreement was due to be signed last September, but was delayed after Vanuatu raised concerns that it could restrict Vanuatu's ability to secure infrastructure funding from other countries. Now, the pact comes as Australia and China compete for influence in the Pacific. China is Vanuatu's largest external creditor and has funded infrastructure, including the expansion of a wharf. Canberra and Washington have voiced concerns the wharf could support a future Chinese naval presence, but China said it was built for cruise ships. Pakistan says it carried out a group operation, ground operation rather, and strikes along its border with Afghanistan, killing 29 militants. Now, the Taliban government says the attacks killed or wounded dozens of civilians. Pakistan says the operation was launched in response to multiple militant attacks across the country. It comes a day after attackers rammed an explosives-laden vehicle into the regional headquarters of the country's paramilitary rangers in Karachi. It triggered a gun battle that killed 3 soldiers. A breakaway faction of the Pakistani Taliban claimed responsibility. The Pakistani Taliban are a separate militant group from the Afghan Taliban, although the two are allies. Pakistan had warned it would retaliate against those behind the attack. In recent years, Islamabad has carried out airstrikes in Afghanistan, saying they targeted the Pakistani Taliban. Now, the group has been blamed for attacks in Pakistan. Kabul has repeatedly denied allowing armed groups to use Afghan territory to launch cross-border attacks. China has played a mediating role in easing tensions and facilitating dialogue between Islamabad and the Taliban, hosting informal meetings and by providing a platform for consultations between the two sides. And we have more on

0: Beijing's peacemaker role on our website, cna.asia. Your Asia Business Update is coming up next, including details of a potential $1 trillion bet by South Korea's most valuable firm, Samsung and SK Hynix. Shares of the chip giants dragging the Kospi lower as investors also monitor latest developments in the Middle East. We'll keep you on top of the trading action.
1: The first thing in the morning as Asia wakes up to a new day. Get up to speed with major events shaping lives in the region and other parts of the world.
2: Putting things in perspective with eye-opening reports and expert analysis as a new era of global politics breeds power struggles and shifting alliances.
1: We get to the heart of the matter and take stock of the issues you're invested in with on-the-ground reports and wall-to-wall coverage. Viewing it all from a regional lens because we put Asia first.
3: Malaysia is drawing billions into the infrastructure behind AI.
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18: We should be in your bucket list.
16: From life behind bars to life behind the stove.
18: I'm willing to pitch everything.
16: Former offenders step into the demanding world of veteran hawkers, taking on its challenges for a chance to prove that their past does not determine their future.
18: The deal breaker for me is if they go back into their old ways.
16: As the world's demand for clean energy continues to grow, is nuclear power the answer? Unpack the complexities of science, politics and innovation as we explore the role nuclear energy could play in building a cleaner, greener future.
19: What lies beneath the ground here is in high demand and countries around the world want a piece of it.
16: This July on CNA.

0: South Korea's benchmark index leading losses in the region, weighed down by Samsung and SK Hynix as traders await big spending announcements from the country's two biggest chip makers. Reports say they will pledge up to $1.3 trillion of investment into South Korea's AI infrastructure over the next decade. President Lee Jae-myung is expected to preside over the event this afternoon, outlining three mega projects spanning chips, AI data centers, and robotics. And Samsung and SK Hynix are expected to announce plans to build and expand semiconductor facilities outside of Seoul and develop a chip cluster in the country's southwest. The tech heavyweights have been strong beneficiaries of the global AI wave as they dominate manufacturing of high-end memory chips. SK Hynix is the leading supplier of advanced memory chips to NVIDIA, while Samsung has been investing heavily to narrow the tech gap with its domestic rival. The moves are part of South Korea's strategy to expand AI investment beyond the capital region and turn the chip boom into a nationwide growth engine. But analysts say infrastructure limits and labor shortages threaten to complicate efforts to redraw the country's industrial map. UOB's Heng Kun Hao explains how the expected investment plan to expand South Korea's semiconductor industry could have far-reaching implications for economies across Asia.
1: We all know that there's a memory chip shortage, right? Memory prices have shot up multiple times, four, five, six times over the past few months. And so there's a need, you know, to ramp up capacity production, build more plants. The various news reports suggest that President Lee will announce close to 1,000 trillion won, or $650 billion worth of commitments over the next 10 years. So big, mind-boggling numbers. Remains to be seen how these are supposed to be phased in, how the plants, the infrastructure is to be built, but it should generate quite a bit of buzz. Very important. I think not just South Korea, but for the rest of Asia and the world, and we see it in Singapore as well. Our electronics exports numbers shot up, but the rest of the economy grew decently, but not as strong. So this is what we call the K-shaped economy. The upper K is going up too fast, too much. The lower K not going up fast enough. And that creates disparate wealth effects, disparate job opportunities. Again, the responsibility lies in all the governments to ensure that we don't get this big divide that gets, you know, even more wider, and that everybody, the economy should prosper together.
0: We'll get more analysis with KB Securities' Peter Kim on South Korean chip giant's highly anticipated AI bet and how that could boost the country's tech ambitions. That conversation later on Asia Now. As South Korea readies announcements to anchor its next growth cycle, the Bank for International Settlements has issued fresh warnings over big tech's AI expenditure amid mounting concerns about the scale and sustainability of borrowing that's fueling the current boom, where investment and projected productivity gains linked to artificial intelligence have stimulated the global economy, with tech giants raising hundreds of billions of dollars to fund their expansion plans. But the BIS has cautioned that if actual returns on investments fall short of expectations, investors could quickly pull back from financing and turn the boom into a bust, which could destabilize the global economy. Now, we saw markets rattled by AI risks last week. Wall Street closed in the red on Friday after a tech sell-off triggered by Apple announcing price hikes over higher chip costs. Here in Asia, South Korea's KOSPI saw price swings of up to 10% in one day as chip makers remain under pressure. The BIS, also known as the Central Bank for Central Banks, cautioned that pressures from rising public debt and inflation fueled by the Middle East crisis has added to market volatility. It's urged policymakers to act quickly and with disciple to mitigate the risk of economic instability. Cautious trade in the rest of the region after renewed military strikes between the U.S. and Iran reignite concerns over crude supplies, even as reports suggest that they have agreed to halt attacks and renew talks over the Strait of Hormuz. Investors in Japan's also Sting data said that showed country's retail sales rose in May for a third month, powered by strong wage gains and government subsidies to ease the cost of living. Oil prices rising on heightened tensions in the Middle East. Brent higher as traders weigh the potential of further disruption in the energy space, though still close to pre-war levels. WTI back to above the $70 a barrel, though it's still low compared to $100 just a month ago. Limiting some of crude's gains, though, ships stranded in this trade continued to leave over the weekend, including tankers laden with oil, despite tit-for-tat strikes between the U.S. and Iran. The key waterway accounted for one-fifth of global crude supplies before the conflict. China's trade chief is set to meet his European counterpart in Brussels today as the EU looks to address trade issues. China is EU's second-largest trade partner, and the bloc's trade deficit hit more than $400 billion last year. EU leaders have ordered its trade commission to negotiate with Beijing and start preparing possible defensive measures to protect local industries. This would include requiring companies to diversify the source of key supplies. They're also worried that higher US tariffs are sending more Chinese goods to European shores, worsening a deficit already fueled by Beijing's subsidies. Chinese businesses are bracing for tougher regulations that could follow the meeting. Beijing has warned that supply chains may become disconnected as key trade partners try to reduce trade imbalances. Checking on Greater China markets, Hong Kong's Hang Seng Index bucking the trend there as share sales hit a five-year in the first half of the year, thanks to investor enthusiasm over the AI boom, which

is overpowering the drag of a sluggish equity market and regulatory headwinds. IPOs, placements and block trades have raised almost $44 billion, up almost 30% from a year ago. South Korea President Lee Jae-myung has called for the country's sports ministry to investigate the national team's exit at the group stage of the FIFA World Cup. The Daegu Warriors failed to progress to the knockouts, losing 1-0 in back-to-back matches against co-hosts Mexico and South Africa to sit third in Group A, finishing outside the eight best third-place teams advancing to the round of 32. Mr. Yi apologized for what he called an unacceptable outcome and was scathing in a lengthy post on social media. He blamed the team's exit on organizational and personnel failures, loyalty and factionalism, and blasted head coach Hong Myung-bo, calling the leadership of the team incompetent. Hong has since resigned a day after his side's exit from the tournament was confirmed. Now, the deeply unpopular reappointment of the 57-year-old former captain in 2024 had led to initial allegations of favoritism from the Korean media. Social media posts showing shops with signs banning Hong from the premises have gone viral in South Korea, while the country's own national broadcaster pixelated him in his press conference following the defeat to South Africa. Coming up on the show, a record-shattering heat wave is blistering Europe, claiming over 1,300 lives. The WHO warns this is the fastest warming continent on Earth, with 150 million people under extreme heat and infrastructure buckling. And later, we'll shine a spotlight on Singapore's top fighting units beneath the sea to high above the skies.

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8: Plot of land which the region of Johor currently owns.
9: What is causing all this anxiety?
10: What I'm hearing from kids a lot more these days is they are giving themselves the pressure.
6: Journalism you can trust. CNA.
11: Biodiversity is booming, which is inviting for some local foragers and farmers who embrace edible wildlife.
12: We're the largest organic banana grower in Singapore.
13: This is a gem.
12: Amazing. Yeah. So the mulberries are from the garden.
14: No, that's delicious.
7: Singapore is ramping up conservation efforts locally and across the region.
15: I really do love reptiles and finding out about them, so I really love my job.
16: The building must relate to the lives of the people.
17: 目前还是一直要创新一些新的东西，我也不希望是人家把我看作是八十岁的人。
7: There are those who dare to be different, who have made their mark in Singapore and beyond.
12: You have such big dreams, you know, you want to change the world with your art.
18: Obviously, every fighter wants to win, so all you can do is to prepare yourself to win.

0: Updating this hour's top stories. A pause in hostilities. The U.S. and Iran agreed to stand down after exchanging strikes, with new talks expected in Qatar to keep the fragile deal alive. Hope amid the devastation. Emergency teams search for any remaining survivors of powerful twin earthquakes that struck Venezuela, where the death toll has surpassed 1,450. Australia and Vanuatu signed an economic and security deal that bars foreign military bases on the Pacific Island. It comes amid growing competition for influence in the region. A record wave of heat over Europe is pushing east, affecting hundreds of millions of people across the continent. Several countries are reporting temperatures of more than 40 degrees Celsius, with all-time records shattered in Germany, Poland and the Czech Republic.
1: So I come from Australia, the Gold Coast, and we get fairly warm days here, but nothing like this. This is more like the sort of heat we get in Central Australia. So it's totally the opposite of what I expected in terms of temperature in Warsaw.
2: There's very little air conditioning in my flat. There's no air conditioning, so I keep the curtains closed all day and I open the windows at night to be a little more cool. But I'm kind of just accepting that I'm going to be sweaty for the next month.
0: Authorities in France say most heat-related fatalities in the country involved older people and warns the number is expected to rise. Still, overnight storms have brought some respite to the country. A study by World Weather Attribution suggests that climate change has made this heat wave 200 times more likely. The World Health Organization has reiterated that Europe is now the fastest warming continent, urging it to do more to protect its citizens. The agency says it has recorded more than 1,300 excess deaths in Europe since June 21st. Its chief, Dr. Tedros Ghebreyesus, said 150 million people are living under extreme heat, with schools shut and electricity grids buckling. He said the WHO is working with partner countries to address the health threats posed by extreme heat through focusing on preparedness, prevention and stronger health system responses. 11 people have been killed after a civilian aircraft carrying skydivers crashed in eastern France. Officials say they are looking into what happened. They say it is the country's deadliest general aviation accident.
3: The plane came down in a residential area near a shopping center, the wreckage of the aircraft strewn across a bike path. A witness who declined to be identified described the moment of the crash and its aftermath.
4: Quand on l'a vu monter, il avait vraiment le nez en l'air et d'un coup plus de bruit. 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
3: People at the scene tried to douse the flames with fire extinguishers to keep the aircraft from catching fire.
5: Ce matin vers 11h,
3: France's interior minister visited the site hours after the crash, where he said the plane plummeted shortly after takeoff, crashing about 1,000 feet from the end of the runway of Nancy-Essey Airport from where it departed. He also said some of the families of those killed were at the airport and witnessed the crash themselves. Media reports said the plane was registered in Germany. Germany's foreign ministry did not immediately comment. It was not immediately clear whether extreme heat played a role. Nancy, the city near Tomblaine, recorded its highest temperature on record a day earlier.
0: New measures to tackle online harms take effect in Singapore today, giving an agency the power to order the removal of harmful content. The new Online Safety Commission can also block access for Singapore users and, in some cases, require app stores to remove social media platforms. Victims will also have a new legal avenue to pursue civil claims through the courts. Digital Development and Information Minister Josephine Teo says the move makes Singapore one of a few countries with a dedicated law and agency for this purpose. She says the framework recognizes harmful online behavior can build up over time, become normalized, and escalate if left unchecked. She adds the measures aim to help Singaporeans participate online safely and confidently. Law Minister Edwin Tong says the laws give victims clearer avenues to seek remedies, including compensation and court orders to stop ongoing harm. Now, he adds online harms have real-world consequences and that stronger legal pathways for accountability can help create a safer online environment for Singaporeans. He says the framework supports a more responsible and secure digital space by improving access to relief for victims. Nicholas Ng has more.
6: The odds are that 4 out of 5 of these people have encountered harmful online content. 5 of these more prevalent and severe harms will be dealt with first. Intimate image abuse, image-based child abuse, doxing, online harassment, and online stalking. Another 8 will be added. For many victims, getting quick and effective relief is key. It's the Online Safety Commission's role to provide it.
7: All of us know someone who's been personally affected by an online harm. The Online Safety Commission is going to be an attempt to change that. We will, at our core, have the interests of victims at heart. Our processes have been designed to assist victims, to empower them to find hope, to deal with these online harms.
6: Here's what you need to know if you're a victim and want to take action. For these 3 harms, you can go straight to the OSC and file a report. For online harassment and stalking, you'll first file a report to the online platform where the incident is occurring. If there's no or an inadequate response, you can then go to the OSC. Once the Commission has assessed the report, it could issue directions to the people communicating the harms and to the administrators and platforms involved. If the platform fails to comply, it can be prosecuted, or the commissioner can issue orders to internet service providers and even the app stores. That means that parties can be directed to stop spreading the harmful content, all the way to ordering the removal of platforms from app stores. And if you or any of the other affected parties are unhappy with the decision, it can be put up for reconsideration. If someone's still not satisfied, they go to an independent appeal panel. What if you want to take up a civil suit? That's where the Online Safety Relief and Accountability Act, or OSRA, comes in. It sets out clear standards and procedures for victims of those 5 harms to take a party to court. Social media and messaging platforms with more reach and resources must also respond to notices within 48 hours, or in some cases, as quickly as 6 hours.
8: Previously, you have to go to court, obtain an injunction, and then to serve and file the injunction on them. And then the platform might have certain defenses. For example, safe harbor, I'm not the platform involved, it's just user-generated content. So that might drag out the entire process. So the OSRA definitely gives the victims a much quicker and a faster and cost-effective way to deal with online harm.
6: Victims of online harms can pursue both courses of action and can approach community partners like Touch Community Services.
0: Singapore's Pritam Singh has been re-elected as the chief of the Workers' Party following a special party conference convened to review his leadership. He was convicted last year for lying to a parliamentary committee over his handling of former Workers' Party MP Reza Khan. Claudia Lim reports.
9: Waving to the media as he arrived at the conference, Pritam Singh would later leave, still helming the Workers' Party. Cadre members had called for a special conference to discuss his future as party chief. Former party chief Lau Tia Kiang said he would continue to support Mr. Singh. The result?
10: There was a large majority, a super majority actually, voted for him to remain as the Secretary General of the Workers' Party. So I think this reflects the party's commitment to the democratic process and due process given to Mr. Singh and to everybody who wanted to requisition this special meeting.
9: The special conference was not the only test for Mr. Singh. Later, the party held its biennial cadre members conference. This is when the makeup of the Central Executive Committee

0: party is decided?
1: I think nothing has changed for us, so we continue to move forward as a party that wants to give Singaporeans a serious choice, and also a party that wants to provide some important, critical, I would say, political balance in Singapore in a rational and responsible way, and in a way that makes Singapore stronger.
0: He's held the position of Secretary General since 2018. Sylvia Lim also remained as chair.
2: And we are very conscious of the fact that leadership renewal is very critical to the organisation. So we have been working at that. So, you know, hopefully, you know, in next media conferences, you will see someone else here. But since the Carters gave me their vote of confidence this time, I'm going to do my best to do my role.
0: Harpreet Singh, who contested in Punggol GRC in the last election, has also been elected to the CEC.
3: Well, Singapore's top fighting units have once again been recognised for their combat excellence, with the armed forces naming this year's best performing formations. Leading the honours is the 1st Commando Battalion, which has been crowned best combat unit for an unprecedented 23rd consecutive year. Nikhil Gutta visited Singapore's elite raid specialist.
4: Striking when the enemy's least expected, moving fast, infiltration, taking down high-value targets. It's this precision and tenacious pursuit of excellence that sets the commandos apart from the rest as the best combat unit this year. A title they've now held for 23 straight years.
5: I attribute this to the culture that's been built on the generations of commandos who have come before us, that has left a very enduring culture of excellence, and that's what we work towards. Standards and pushing the boundaries, giving their best in everything that we do.
6: This is the kind of high-risk environment Singapore's commandos train to operate in. Cross-trained across multiple disciplines, from urban terrain to airborne operations, they're prepared for demanding missions deep behind enemy lines.
4: Behind every red beret are months of relentless training. And for some, the toughest test comes thousands of feet above the ground.
7: One tough training for me was the basic airborne course. It was a physically demanding course for me. But it felt worthwhile to overcome because I was able to jump off an airplane in the end, which was amazing as a commando.
4: But it's not just commandos taking to the skies. Drones are now giving troops a leg up during special operations as the unit continues to evolve.
8: We will continue to strive to work hard with our proven success methods and also keep a lookout on possible new creative ways to do training more effectively.
4: The commandos say the award isn't the finish line. It's another benchmark to surpass as they push boundaries and stand ready to go where others can't.
3: The Best Maritime Security Unit title went to RSS Punggol, the Singapore Navy's mine countermeasure vessel. Its mission is to detect and neutralise potential underwater threats beneath Singapore's busy shipping lanes. Shalintia joined the crew at sea.
9: Out here in the Singapore Strait, hundreds of vessels pass through each day, carrying everything from food and fuel to consumer goods. But beneath the water's surface, that's where threats can remain hidden. And that's why ships like RSS Punggol are so important.
10: It is one of four vessels specialising in mine countermeasure operations, searching for underwater hazards to keep Singapore's sea lanes safe and open. Here, the crew is demonstrating a minefield transit, carefully navigating through waters that have been surveyed and cleared.
11: Mine clearance operations are especially challenging in the Singapore Straits due to the combination of difficult underwater conditions and heavy surface traffic. Murky waters, uneven seabeds, and high level of underwater noise make it difficult to detect and identify underwater threats accurately.
10: This compact underwater drone is another key part of the mission. Known as the K-STIR, it's deployed remotely to investigate suspicious objects beneath the surface, allowing operators to assess potential threats without putting sailors in harm's way.
12: Our crew must undergo robust training regimes and strict operational processes to prepare for them. We are also highly trained to perform under stress and pressure while maintaining safety and precision.
10: Beyond technology, keeping mission ready also means training alongside regional partners. For example, joint exercises with the

0: Indonesian Navy helped to sharpen capabilities and cooperation at sea.
1: And keeping watch over Singapore skies is the Air Force's 145 Squadron. They clinched the Best Fighter Squadron title for the fifth time in almost three decades. They spoke to Noah Kong on what it takes to beat competition and rise above the rest.
2: Superiority in the sky to support the forces down below. That's the mission for the 145 Squadron. Their weapon of choice, the F-16 or the Viper. Highly agile, supersonic, and deadly accurate. It has the range and the firepower to win the fight. And like the deadly snake, it strikes with ruthless precision.
3: It's special in its way where you see it like such a small compact package, but it still can complete its multi-role fighter missions by carrying missiles as well as air-to-ground ordnance.
2: 145 Squadron drills some of the country's best pilots to become one with the F-16. It's not just knowing the aircraft, but also honing their mind to perform under pressure.
4: Now, when it comes to a high-pressure situation, there's probably nothing that quite beats flying a fighter jet, even when it's behind the controls of an F-16 flight simulator. Well, I'm here in the hot seat to get a chance to experience what it's like at the home of the 145 Squadron.
2: Training doesn't stop here at Tengah Air Base. On average, aircrews spend about 3 months a year training abroad too. When pilots are up in the air and lives are at stake, ground crews ensure nothing is left to chance.
5: You have to be very observant in my role. You can't just do what's required and call it a day. You know, you have to aim to achieve above and beyond. If information is missed out or not coordinated with other agencies, the lapse of information and coordination can cause problems in executing our mission successfully.
6: To build a cohesive team, the trust is important because we know that everyone can be counted upon and we will always have each other's back.
2: Standards, purpose, responsibility. That's how the 145 Squadron becomes the best.
1: Coming up on Asia Now, a look at how Japanese scientists and divers in Okinawa are tracking one of the giants of the sea.
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10: All this and more on Singapore Hour, Friday on CNA. Across Asia, the demand for power is rising fast. And the transition to clean energy is already underway.
14: Peran panas bumi di Indonesia dalam rangka pelaksanaan transisi energi itu sangat penting.
15: Developing offshore wind is really a no-brainer option for Taiwan.
10: But on the ground, the transition is far from simple.
16: 你盖了风电之后，它当水流也不同，鱼当然不会再来啊。
17: Grid stability is a major challenge in India nowadays.
10: As countries push forward, communities are weighing the costs to livelihoods, to environments, and to the future. Power to the People, also available on demand at cna.asia.

0: Okinawa is one of Japan's best diving destinations to see a giant of the sea, the manta ray. And despite their size, researchers still do not know where many of them go once they disappear from view. Now, a team of scientists and local divers are taking a deep dive to find out.
1: The waters around Okinawa are home to one of the world's most recognizable marine species. But despite decades of people diving to see the manta rays, many questions about their habits remain unanswered. To find out, researchers from the Japan Manta Project are working alongside local dive operators to tag wild mantas to track their movements. The work is centered around Ishigaki Island, part of Okinawa's Yaeyama chain. The area is famous for its year-round population of reef manta rays. More than 300 individual reef mantas have already been identified through long-term photo studies. Project lead and marine researcher Rika Ozaki says scientists still do not know whether these animals stay close to home or range far afield.
2: What we're trying to understand is, how are they using the environment here? Are they very locally restricted, or are they quite a transient population? What we also don't know is, how is the population doing? Like, what are the threats that they're facing, if there are threats? And is the population actually doing well, or is it actually in a really bad state? Like, these things are things that we don't even have a grasp on.
1: Ms. Ozaki's team is deploying satellite and GPS tags to help their research. They hope to see where the manta travels, how deep they dive, and whether their movements change with the seasons. The technology is opening a window into parts of the animal's lives that divers never see.
2: Tagging is a huge tool that we use in our research at the moment, because mantas are known to dive very deep. And so if we were just relying on observational humans, we cannot go to, for example, 200 meters, 300 meters, etc. And so tagging is really this incredible tool that we use in order to, you know, catch a glimpse into the life that they lead outside of being at a cleaning station or in observable range.
1: Around Ishigaki, reef mantas are often seen gathering at coral reef cleaning stations. This is where small fish cluster to remove parasites and dead skin from other marine life. But researchers believe mantas spend much of their lives beyond such areas, moving into deeper waters to feed. Getting tags onto the animals require careful planning. A dive guide explains the process.
3: ルールとしては、ダイバーがいない時にやりましょうね。他の一般のダイバーさん。やっぱつけると、衝撃で一瞬違うところに行っちゃったりするんで、他のダイバーさんに迷惑かかるので、誰もいなかったらつけようっていうルールのもと潜ったんですけど、
1: Early findings are already revealing differences between manta species. Researchers say reef mantas appear to stay relatively close to local islands. Oceanic mantas, meanwhile, travel much farther and dive much deeper. One tagged manta reached a depth of more than 1,000 meters. For Ms. Ozaki and her team, the goal is not just to map movements. The data could help identify critical habitats and guide future conservation efforts. That may become increasingly important as warming seas, reef degradation, and tourism place growing pressure on Okinawa's marine environment. And by understanding where manta rays go today, researchers hope to better protect where they will be tomorrow.
0: Well, that's Asia Now for this hour. Don't forget headlines anytime at cna.asia and CNA 93 Radio. Plus, we are on Facebook and YouTube. And if you are watching us in Singapore, stay on as we bring highlights from the first ever round of 32 match at the FIFA World Cup coming up next.

0: Tour Spain differently.
1: He don't want to see anybody. He's afraid to go.
0: Across Singapore, a growing number of youth are isolating themselves. And their families are at their wits' end.
2: It is really very heartaching that a child stays inside a room, not talking to me.
3: We went to see the psychiatrist. The psychiatrist said, there's nothing else we can do for your son.
4: Since November 2023, he has locked himself up.
0: What made them withdraw from the world? And what will it take to bring them back?
5: What I want to do is be able to go out alone instead of having companies, taking the train and buses alone. But I do not know how I can overcome that fear yet.
6: One day, I'll be able to open the door with my heart.
0: Shut Down. On demand at cna.asia.
7: Hey! Hey! Hey! Hey! Hey! Hey! Hey! Hey! Hey! Hey! Hey! Hey! Hey! Hey! Hey! Hey! Hey! Hey! Hey! Hey! Hey! Hey! Hey! Hey! Hey! Hey! Hey! Hey! Hey! Hey! Hey! Hey! Hey! Hey! Hey! Hey! Hey! Hey! Hey! Hey! Hey! Hey! Hey! Hey! Hey! Hey! Hey! Hey! Hey! Hey! Hey! Hey! Hey! Hey! Hey! Hey! Hey! Hey! Hey! Hey! Hey! Hey! Hey! Hey! Hey! Hey! Hey! Hey! Hey! Hey! Hey! Hey! Hey! Hey! Hey! Hey! Hey! Hey! Hey! Hey! Hey! Hey! Hey! Hey! Hey! Hey! Hey! Hey! Hey! Hey! Hey! Hey! Hey! Hey! H

0: Every answer starts with a question and a trail we follow. We uncover what's hidden so you get clarity.
1: AI at work, career boost or threat?
2: It takes down the walls, like the barrier to entry became a lot lower.
3: 这边就感觉随时可能会被替代掉，因为大家这个一学。

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0: is one of Taiwan's most popular tourist destinations. Over 6 million visitors thronged Qisan's old streets in 2023. Many of them are here to have a taste of its history. Through its famous banana treats.
3: 好吃吗？好吃，谢谢。你下次可以来我们香蕉园玩哦，我们还有一个香蕉园，就是亲子可以有一些活动来体验。对，可以来采香蕉哦，好不好？Just
0: 15 years ago, all these shops selling banana products didn't exist. A band of young rockers kick-started the trend. They hail from the district of Qishan, on the outskirts of Kaohsiung. When they're not rocking out, they're working on their organic banana farm. Ji Wei and He Huen are new generation farmers who only use organic and regenerative farming methods, prioritizing soil health, biodiversity, and environmental sustainability.
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0: 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For generations, they've provided a major source of income for the locals.
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0: 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Even after pulling out of the territory, they continued to do so. And the numbers reached a peak in the early 1960s, when 90% of bananas consumed in Japan were imported from southern Taiwan. The trade had made tycoons of many Qishan farmers.
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1: 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Local economy has been in the doldrums since. Those who could leave Kishan left.
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1: Today, Kishan's population has fallen to under 35,000. A quarter of them are over the age of 65. Ji Wei himself.Drifted north to the cities to study, but his heart remained, and the plan was to come back to remake Kishan. Like its agriculture industry, Taiwan's fisheries are also finding it hard to attract young talents. It's 4 a.m. in the morning, and Xiao Tong has just begun her work day.Since graduating from the university 2 years ago, this has been her daily routine. She's spent most of her life here in To Chung, a small town of 28,000 that sits along the Pacific Ocean and has a strong fishing tradition.
2: 哪一种？对，那你只有一条，跟这个昂叶丁的那个粉
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1: Xiao Tong's day doesn't end here. At 11, she drives for an hour to the port.To wait for fishing boats to come back with the day's catch. This is where she gets her supply for the next day.
4: 其实也没有说一定要一定不要，就是你看了，你觉得明天可能需要用你就买，因为明天没什么，所以就可能加减买一些，明天卖，是吧？就是你也不能都不买，要不然明天就卖不了。所以就是看了，好像长得还不错，价钱还 OK 就可以买。年纪比较长会觉得我们是屁孩。就是他们觉得我们好像都不懂，然后价钱也都会随便乱开。就是像我刚才去的话，他们就价钱都会开很高，而且我就要去勾别人四十几岁，然后三十几岁。
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1: To Chung's fishing industry is now under threat from severe labor shortages.Young people are unwilling to take over the trade from their parents, who are finding it hard to keep up with the demands of the job. It is rare to find a young woman like Xiao Tong in the business.
4: 除非是真的是那种家里是男生，甚至是男生才会真的继续有比较有大的可能会继续做渔业这个行业，不然基本上都是去外面找工作啊。然后渔船的话，基本上就请外籍移工。
1: But these days, she feels less alone. DT, Wen Ting and Wen Chen are Xiao Tong's teammates from Yu Zai Cheng, which means young fish. They created this brand to retail seafood online. Knowing what Xiao Tong has managed to secure at the wholesale market, the rest of the team gets to work quickly to promote the catch through social media and e-commerce platforms. Members of Yu Zai Qing come from different parts of Taiwan. They had met in the university as business studies students. In year two, they came together to work on a project.
6: 我记得好像在创业的课程，然后老师有提到说什么，要在生活中找问题，然后找出方法解决它。
1: The unpredictable supply of fish and fluctuating prices are two of the biggest challenges Yilan's fishermen and fishmongers face. Climate change has made the problems worse. Xiao Tong wanted to educate the public on these issues and the sustainable use of marine resources. What began as a school project turned into a real business venture in 2022 when Yu Zai Qing's proposal won seed funding in a contest for budding entrepreneurs. The out-of-towners stayed to make this happen with Xiao Tong, knowing that they won't be drawing a salary anytime soon.
6: 当初刚提的时候，只是提这个想法而已，没有说有没有想到说有人会愿意加入这个，因为这个不是像一般什么网络电商什么，是因为是回归传统产业，就是不知道他们是否愿意，而且他们又不是说真的是住在海边的那种。后来听到他们愿意，我是蛮惊讶。噔噔噔噔，我的完成了，刚有做一些那个技术上的调整。 有没有发现它比较好看一点的呢？
1: In central Taiwan, another villager inspires others to discover the rustic ingenuity of an architectural style native to his rural hometown.
7: 这个房子哦，可以回推到1934年前。
1: This traditional tribal home was completed by Chia Shun in 2013 after he returned to Nanfong community in the mountainous Nantou County, known for its beautiful landscapes. It's home to about 1,000 indigenous people from the Siddique tribe.
7: 所以这石头呢完全没有用任何现代的水泥啊，就是去叠那二压一、一压二、二压一的方式，所以连叠石这个都要有技术的，要有智慧的。这个家屋当初我们不是做观光旅游，所以一开始是做教育。为什么教育？是我想有一个地方，像我这样的年轻人什么都不会，母语不会讲，故事听一听也不知道发生在哪里，然后也没有那种空间感，实际状态我也不知道长什么样子，我把它盖出来了。那盖出来的目的是希望以后不要再有像我这样的年轻人。
1: For decades, not even the elders in the village knew how to build a traditional Siddiq home like this from start to finish. It took Tia Shun, whose background is in healthcare management, 4 years of looking through historical documents and interviewing the tribal elders to recover enough knowledge to recreate this stone house and others like it in the community.
7: This house's owner is about 180 左右的那个高度哈，所以这个门槛大概就会做到170。那这在防御上呢，它有一个功能哦，就是这个，哦，这个门哈，挡起来的时候呢，哦，敌人冲进来，他必须要先低头，对不对？哦，所以这边呢，以前打仗的时候哈，会有一个陷阱放在这边，然后这个门哈，推过去的时候会挡住谁？会挡住小朋友，哦。那进来之后呢，这一堵墙呢会挡住妈妈，所以妈妈是睡这个位置。那直接看到门口敌人的是父亲，所以父亲会在这个位置，刀、哦、弓箭都会在这里。
1: The painstaking process of building the house earned Tia Shun the trust and respect of the villagers who had seen him more as an outsider. As a child, his parents had sent him to the cities and he had lost the connection to his roots.A visit to New Zealand as a university student shook him up.
7: 就是2005年，我那一年很清楚，就是原民会办了一个我们大专生青年，就是全台湾很多原民的青年、原住民族的青年呢，有到纽西兰跟毛利人交流的这样的一个机会。那时候其实我坦白讲，我族语不会讲，然后那时候其实连自己是什么族哈都很摇摆，然后我自己是谁很不清楚。
1: The Siddiq.Are one of 16 indigenous tribes in Taiwan. Their total population today is about 10,000, and their language is critically endangered. Aborigines in Taiwan are actually distantly related to the Maori of New Zealand, as part of the broader Austronesian family.
7: Oh, Maori people, wow, 战舞啊，讲家族的历史，家族的故事，然后我们随行啊，随行的这些青年。精英啊，原民的青年精英也都可以对自己的部落侃侃而谈，我谈不出来，所以在那时候就想说，我有没有一个机会可以回到自己的部落、自己的家乡，好好了解自己。所以我的动机是这样回来的。
8: AI at work, career boost or threat?
9: It takes down the walls, like the barrier to entry became a lot lower.
10: 这边就感觉随时可能会被替代掉，因为大家这个一学就会嘛，所以压力还是有点大。
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1: Across Asia, the demand for power is rising fast, and the transition to clean energy is already underway.
18: Peran panas bumi di Indonesia dalam rangka pelaksanaan transisi energi itu sangat penting.
19: Developing offshore wind is really a no-brainer option for Taiwan.
20: But on the ground, the transition is far from simple.
21: 你盖了风电之后，它当水流也不同，鱼当然不会再来啊。
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1: Formed in 2008, the Youth Banana Band comprises Chi Wei, his younger brother, Chi Chun, and two childhood friends, He Yun and Chuan He. Everyone except Chuan He had grown up in Qishan and were community volunteers since they were very young. Over the years, having seen more people leave town, they've made it their work to bring people back to Qishan. Their biggest project is to revitalize Qishan's once vibrant banana industry.
2: We made a plan to do an industry of banana. Then we started to experience, then find some interviews with farmers, then to understand the history of banana, then to make banana research. That time we started to make some banana food. The cake is one of them. Later, we want to make a result, so we thought, well,就是可不可以用乐团的方式啊，因为那个是动态的，如果是静态就不好玩了。哎呀，如果大家只是像很多地方活动，就是大家就是摆出来让大家吃一吃就结束了，但好像少了一些可以讨论的东西啊。因为讨论音乐当然是一个很重要，就是因为用从听当中才可以开始对话。

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1: 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The story of Chi Wei and Youth Banana was a hit with the media. They began to organise music festivals in Qishan to promote their cause, bringing in young visitors new to this part of Taiwan. While in town, these tourists would stop by the Qishan Old Street, looking for banana-flavoured cakes.
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1: 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Chi Wei wants visitors to discover business opportunities in Qishan. And even consider becoming residents.
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1: Tong leads these tours on demand, On top of all her daily tasks, and on certain days, she even follows her dad out to sea. Chin Chiang is semi-retired. To keep his fishing license, he has to operate his fishing boat no less than 60 times a year. This family boat, passed down from Chin Chan's father, will soon be retired if no one wants to take over. Chin Chiang and his wife both think it's too dangerous for Xiao Tong to be out at sea by herself. In Jia Shun's case, his parents were completely against his desire to return to the village, but he did it anyway. Jia Shun, whose tribal name is Awi Sapu, is now a key figure in the rejuvenation of the Nanfeng community. Over the years, his conviction to revitalize his hometown has won his mother over. And she now runs Sadiq cooking classes for visitors.
3: Now I'm going to cook the sangas, and then I'm going to cook the sangkao qing yu. And then I'm going to cook the mao. Now I'm going to cook the san dang gui. Then I'm going to cook the tu ji san dang gui tang. These are the ingredients we left our ancestors. And now we're going to go to our cooking school, the village kitchen, and make our traditional Sedek dishes.
5: Like we designed this meal, because we went to Thailand, when we were traveling, they had a cooking teacher. I thought, hey, this is usual for us to cook at home. This is a very usual thing. How to make it become
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1: Two decades on, Jia Shun is now the chairman of Nanfong Communities Development Council, in charge of revitalizing the area's economy and improving the standard of living of the residents. Rural areas in Taiwan account for more than 95% of its land area, but only 30% of the population. The excessive concentration of population in big cities has created a large urban-rural divide. Since 2019, the government has made rural revitalization a top priority. But Jia Shun thinks there's no need for people to rush into moving to the countryside.
5: So I often encourage young people, I say, 1 year, 2 years, 你被打倒了没有关系啦，出去再回来，但至少你有这一两年在地方的根基跟基础。哦，当你有好的工具、好的方法，再回到地方都不迟。哦，但是你必须跟地方要有所连结。
6: Malaysia is drawing billions into the infrastructure behind AI.
7: We are building AI factories.
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8: We're building AI that understands

0: Sense Malaysia.
1: But with protests from locals,
2: jadi di mana yang akan menjadi prioriti keutamaan sama ada masyarakat ataupun pihak industri.
1: And huge demands on resources.
3: The data center consumes 2 times the electricity of a city of 300,000 people.
1: What stands in the way of Malaysia's AI dreams? Insight Thursday on CNA.
4: Ideas, aspirations and attitudes of Singaporeans are changing the nation that raised them.
5: Passionate Singaporeans living out their very ambitious dreams.
6: I'm looking to write a story of greatness, of extraordinary people impacting communities.
7: I guess a part of me wanted to connect even deeper with the people.

0: There's no point playing it safe. Safe will always be forgotten.
1: If we as Singaporeans are able to have a satellite that we can truly say was conceived, designed, engineered, and built in Singapore,
2: how wonderful would it be?
3: This is Singapore. We don't give up.
4: Saturday on Japan Hour. Let's head to paradise, the Miyako Islands, where life is sweet and soft. With friends and family. That you never want to leave. Japan Hour, Saturday on CNA.
5: 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And IHI.
4: CNA wins big at the New York Festivals 2026 with an outstanding haul of 16 awards, including 11 gold, 2 silver, and 3 bronze. Recognized on the global stage for trusted news, excellence in journalism, and compelling documentaries. CNA, understand Asia.
6: For decades, the population in Taiwan's rural areas has been in decline. Exacerbating the problem is a rapidly aging population caused by one of the world's lowest birth rates. The lack of prospect for the young is emptying out villages. Some have begun to disappear. But efforts by Cha Shun to bring people back to Nanfong community are bearing fruits. He is seeing an uptick in the number of youth returning. Shi Chia, or Pawan Neong, is one of them. His family owns a large plot of land by the stream, and for a long time, not much was done with it. Together, these men have transformed it into an eco-park for students and visitors. Camping here, visitors get to experience the Siddiq tribe's hunting culture.
7: 那其实现在穿的这套服装就是我们赛德克族的那个冬天的穿着。冬天它就会有一件披肩，披在外面。那为什么会披在从右边，然后披到左边呢？因为主要就是说我们的猎刀，我们的猎刀会藏在我们的披肩底下。所以你们要认真练习哦，好不好？好，来。好，哦，哥哥已经射到，如果要讲那个射到的地方，那不是三柱的心脏，三柱的心脏是在低一点。好，打到猪屁股。<笑>决定要做这个事情的时候，其实很多人是观望的。

0: In another fishing village in the coastal county of Yilan, online seafood retailers Yu Zai Qing visit someone whom they credit much for their success. Professor Shou has been their advisor since university days. He's restored a century-old stone house to serve as an event space for Yu Zai Qing.
1: 因为我们做的是渔业，然后带领这个地方也是一个渔村，所以在活动上呢，其实也是蛮好的去衔接的。这个渔港或者是渔业的兴衰这个部分，也可以从活动中介绍给大家。然后也可以在活动中有插入一些食鱼教育，然后在中间就是透过食鱼教育跟大家说现在的海洋环境啊，资源不够，所以大家应该要怎么样去选购鱼，要怎么去买鱼。那其实也可以在这个地方进行。那这里的房子啊，上面用的是黄藤，所以创生第一件事情一定要先有经济行为。那年轻人是必要的。那对于年轻人要怎么吸引他来，我想第一个就是hen，就是从头。 从他的study，从他的学习里面开始，那第二个就是hand，就是从他的手。他今天来跟我来这边做了一趟服务，他动手去做的时候，他就会可能会去改变他的 behavior， 他的行为。那最后再来去影响到他的 heart， 就是他的心态。或许我们训练了100个学生，50个学生会留下一个或两个。那我想这样就够了。In
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20: I'm willing to pitch everything.
18: Former offenders step into the demanding world of veteran hawkers, taking on its challenges for a chance to prove that their past does not determine their future.
20: The deal breaker for me is if they go back into their old ways.
18: As the world's demand for clean energy continues to grow, is nuclear power the answer? Unpack the complexities of science, politics and innovation as we explore the role nuclear energy could play in building a cleaner, greener future.
21: What lies beneath the ground here is in high demand, and countries around the world want a piece of it.

0: He don't want to see anybody. He's afraid to go out.
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6: 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But I do not know how I can overcome that fear yet.
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0: This is Asia Now.
1: It's 2 p.m. in Singapore and Hong Kong, 11:30 in New Delhi and 1 o'clock in Jakarta. I'm Paul Sun. At this hour, a pause in hostilities. The U.S. and Iran agreed to stand down after recent exchanges of strikes, with new talks expected in Qatar to keep their fragile deal alive. The South Korean president, along with leaders from top chip makers Samsung Electronics and SK Hynix, unveiled major AI investment plans with a combined spending that tops half $1 trillion. Australia and Vanuatu signed an economic and security deal that bars foreign military bases on the Pacific island amid growing competition for influence in the region.

0: has been pushed to the brink as Tehran insisted it has sole control of the strait.
1: هر گونه دخالت در این امر، هر گونه تلاش برای اتخاذ ترتیبات جدید یا جداگانه نسبت به آنچه که توسط جمهوری اسلامی ایران در جریان هست، تنها منجر به پیچیده‌تر شدن اوضاع و تأخیر در بازگشایی تنگه هرمز خواهد شد و ضریب تنش رو بالا خواهد برد، همونطور که در دو شب گذشته ما شاهد سانحه‌هایی در تنگه هرمز بودیم که منجر به بالا رفتن تنش و درگیری‌های شد.
0: The U.S. ambassador to the UN, Mike Waltz, warned on Fox News that President Donald Trump's patience is not going to last forever. He said Iran is sadly mistaken if it thinks the president will sit by while it attacks international shipping without a response. Tensions flared last Thursday in the Strait of Hormuz after the ship Ever Lovely was struck by a projectile. The vessel was reportedly using a corridor near Oman. Iran earlier warned only its approved routes can be used. The U.S. blamed Iran for the attack and in response struck Iranian military targets. This continued for a second night after another ship was hit in the strait. Meantime, Iran targeted U.S. bases in Bahrain and Kuwait after President Trump threatened to complete the military job and Iran would no longer exist. Alistair D'Souza is tracking the developments for CNA. He tells us what potential impact the flare-up in tensions could have on talks if and when they resume.
2: Yeah, it was going to be tough to begin with. These flare-ups now just making everything worse, right? Fundamentally, the little trust that was built since the signing of that deal pretty much up in smoke all over again. But despite that, the sooner both sides get talking, the better, because at the very heart of the flare-ups, observers say, is this vague language used in the interim deal. For example, the MOU calls for Iran to, quote, make arrangements using best efforts for the safe passage of ships in Hormuz. Problem is, what does best efforts and arrangements mean? It has not been defined. Iranians seem to think it means Tehran having control over the strait, even talking about fees being imposed in the long run. And then, of course, we have Lebanon. The MOU calls for an immediate termination of military operations on all fronts, including in Lebanon. But under the MOU, at least, nothing about the mechanism, the enforcement. So questions remain on how a separate Israel Lebanon framework arrangement also ties in here. So both sides are reading the same document, but clearly seeing things very differently, leading to these escalations that we've seen.
0: The recent tit-for-tat strikes between the U.S. and Iran appear to be linked to control over the Strait of Hormuz. Both sides have accused each other of violating terms of their Memorandum of Understanding, specifically Article 5. CNA's Julia Yu tells us more.
3: That article focuses on ensuring safe passage for commercial shipping through the strategic waterway. It states that upon signing the agreement, Iran would facilitate the immediate resumption of commercial vessel traffic and allow transit without charges for a period of 60 days. It also requires Iran to remove technical and military obstacles, including sea mines, within 30 days in order to allow shipping to gradually resume. Though it is this section that now appears to be at the center of that dispute. The article further states that Iran would hold discussion with Oman and other Gulf states on the future administration of maritime services in the Strait of Hormuz in line with international law. Now, the question now is whether both sides are interpreting the memorandum differently. Iran maintains that Article 5 places responsibility for reopening and managing the strait under its authority. But analysts suggest the U.S. is pushing for a different framework for long-term oversight. Control of Strait of Hormuz, one of the world's most critical shipping lanes, has long been a key sticking point in negotiations between Washington and Tehran.
0: Kian Taj Bakish, professor of international relations at New York University, tells us if the peace deal is still credible given the latest strikes.
4: The setback for the agreement as a result of the military attacks over the weekend, I think, you know, don't show a great optimism for the ceasefire to continue in the future. Now, this is for the short term and in the long term reasons. In the short term, the reason is

0: because I think Iran is taking advantage of the text of the MOU. Tehran reads Article 5 of the Memorandum of Understanding as giving it a privileged role in ensuring safe passage through the Straits of Hormuz. The same article also says Iran should hold dialogue with Oman and Gulf littoral states about the future administration and maritime services in the Strait. The so-called vague references about how this should be managed is really what is at the really at bottom the root of the current breakdown, and that is because, in fact, Iran is taking advantage of what seems to be a massive concession on the part of the United States that did give Iran 30 days and then 60 days to not charge tolls. But then after that, it said that it has conceded to Iran the ability to enter into talks with Oman for the control of the straits. And now Iran is saying, because the United States has entered into a UN-sponsored arrangement with Oman, this violates the MOU, and that's why there was attacks on the weekend. So I think it's very, very unsustainable given the level of ambiguity that exists. My reading of the Memorandum of Understanding is that it is an agreement that the U.S. gave enormous concessions to Iran so that President Trump and the United States could take an off-ramp and, you know, remove themselves immediately from this war so that they can pivot back to domestic concerns inside the United States. I think the United States panicked. I think Trump panicked, and it gave away much more in this MOU that was actually necessary for it stop hostilities and to pivot back to domestic concerns. And so I think that currently the U.S. has given up much of its leverage. I mean, if you consider, it has given Iran almost all of what it demanded. It has given it potentially sole control of the Straits of Hormuz over the long time, and the other elements of nuclear enrichment, the ability of Iran to have a say in Lebanon, and immediately giving sanctions and financial relief. So the U.S. has, I believe, currently given up an enormous amount of leverage. The only leverage it has is renewed military strikes, but I don't see that happening in the short term.
1: Pakistan says it carried out a ground operation and strikes along its border with Afghanistan, killing 29 militants. The Taliban government says dozens of civilians were killed or wounded in the attacks. Pakistan says the operation was launched in response to multiple militant attacks across the country. It comes a day after attackers rammed an explosive-laden vehicle into the regional headquarters of the country's paramilitary rangers in Karachi. It triggered a gun battle that killed three soldiers. A breakaway action of the Pakistani Taliban claimed responsibility. The Pakistani Taliban is a separate militant group from the Afghan Taliban, although the two are allies. Pakistan had warned it would retaliate against those behind the attack. In recent years, Islamabad has carried out airstrikes in Afghanistan, saying they targeted the Pakistani Taliban. The group has been blamed for attacks in Pakistan. Kabul has repeatedly denied allowing armed groups to use Afghan territory to launch cross-border attacks. China has played a mediating role in easing tensions and facilitating dialogue between Islamabad and the Taliban, hosting informal meetings and by providing a platform for consultations between the two sides. We have more on Beijing's peacemaker role on our website, cna.asia. Australia and Vanuatu have signed an economic and security agreement that bars any foreign military base from being established in the Pacific nation. Prime Minister Anthony Albanese and his Vanuatu counterpart signed the pact in Canberra. Under the agreement, Australia will remain Vanuatu's preferred security partner and will be consulted on third-party investment in the country's critical infrastructure. The deal includes economic support, although the financial details have not been disclosed. Canberra previously unveiled funding of $500 million, Australian dollars that is, over 10 years. The agreement was due to be signed last September, but was delayed after Vanuatu raised concerns that it could restrict Vanuatu's ability to secure infrastructure funding from other countries. The pact comes as Australia and China compete for influence in the Pacific. China is Vanuatu's largest external creditor and has funded infrastructure, including the expansion of a wharf. Canberra and Washington have voiced concerns that the wharf could support a future Chinese naval presence, but China said it was built for cruise ships. And your Asia business update is next. Shares in two South Korean chip makers trading well in the red shortly after the announcement of massive AI and chip investments in the country to the tune of billions of dollars over several years. And later, the Chinese Central Bank introduces overnight reverse repo operations for the first time in a move that brings it more in line with other major central banks in managing short-term liquidity.
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13: Across Asia, the demand for power is rising fast, and the transition to clean energy is already underway.
14: Peran panas bumi di Indonesia dalam rangka pelaksanaan transisi energi itu sangat penting.
15: Developing offshore wind is really a no-brainer option for Taiwan.
13: But on the ground, the transition is far from simple.
16: Grid stability is a major challenge in India nowadays.
13: As countries push forward, communities are weighing the costs to livelihoods, to environments, and to the future. Power to the People, also available on demand at cna.asia.
1: Time for your business update. South Korea's chip industry is set to see a record investment as the president hosts a briefing on his flagship industrial strategy. In a key announcement so far, South Korea aims to double DRAM production capacity in the Seoul metropolitan area over the next 5 years. Samsung Electronics and SK Hynix plan to invest $518 billion to build four fabrication plants in the country's southwest region. Samsung and SK Hynix will invest more than $52 billion to establish high-bandwidth memory packaging facilities in the Chungcheong region. South Korea plans to spend $19.5 billion over the next 15 years to develop next-generation memory technologies. The announcement are part of the agenda for industrial development in the regions outside the capital, Seoul. President Yi also stressed the need for a more balanced regional development and said there would be a new office to oversee the projects.
7: 청와대 안에 이 사업에 대한 직접 직할 담당관을 두고 이 3대 메가 프로젝트를 제가 직접 챙기고 신속하게 집행하도록 하겠습니다. 여기 모인 모두가 원팀이 돼서 대한민국의 새로운 대도약을 이끌어낼 수 있도록 건설적인 그리고 희망적인 발표와 토론이 기대됩니다.
1: South Korea's benchmark index rebounding after the announcement. The KOSPI up about 0.5% after declining more than 2% earlier. Samsung is currently trading up, Samsung trading down by just above 2%, and SK Hynix up by 0.19%. And for more insights, we're joined by Peter Kim, global investment strategist at KB Financial Group, speaking to us from Seoul. Firstly, Peter, how significant is this announcement and what message is South Korea trying to send to global investors, you think?
17: The biggest news, I think, is that the Korean government, in collaboration with two very important companies, want to use the current semiconductor cycle as a mechanism to spread the wealth around the rest of the country. We don't want this very, very isolated sector into an AI theme where only two companies and their employees benefit. I think that's an important message. Second part is obviously for the sake of the long-term survival and competitiveness of the Korean industries, we want the investments to spread broader to the rest of the not only tech sector, but the rest of the other sectors that could spread into things like robotics and other high-end technology industries. So I think it's a very good, well-meaning policy and initiative. How that will impact on the profitability of the two companies is something that we'll have to parse through in the next few months.
1: Now, South Korea already has global semiconductor champions in Samsung and SK Hynix. Why is the government pushing for another major round of investment now?
17: Well, as you probably know, South Korea is under a severe pressure from shrinking population, whose birth rate is even lower than Japan or any other Asian countries for that matter. Job creation is utmost important priority for the government and the rest of the country. And to try to get these competitive industries into job creation and to therefore domestic economic consumption cycle is very, very difficult, but it nonetheless a very critical part of the government plan. So it's definitely understandable that we are seeing these type of initiatives. Hopefully, the sector's current cycle will be strong and last long enough to actually have that virtuous cycle going.
1: Now, from your perspective, how much of this is in response to intensifying competition from the United States, China and Taiwan?
17: It's always the related matter. I mean, Korea's competitiveness is a relative measure by most investors, that Koreans, how they stand relative to U.S. and Taiwanese and mainland Chinese counterparts is utmost importance. Again, I think the trade barriers that has been being raised in other sectors and possibly into semiconductors as well is something that we all have to be braced for. And I think the creating this a border where we can contain our core technology within the country and to try to have that virtuous cycle going within the domestic economy is something that I'm sure other countries are looking at as well.
1: Now, SK Hynix has become a key supplier of advanced memory chips for NVIDIA, while Samsung is investing heavily to catch up. Do you see this investment strengthening both companies equally, or does one stand to benefit more from the next phase of AI demand?
17: Well, Samsung has a business portfolio that's a little bit broader. So if we see this AI-themed sector starting to fade, Samsung is a better bet because it does give you some hedging opportunities and more diversified businesses. However, I do believe that the current supply and demand dynamics for AI and also rest of the memory sector is strong enough where Hynix will continue to outperform as a pure play. I do think that Samsung at some point down the line, because of its bigger balance sheet and the broader set of businesses, will benefit, but I think we're too soon for that.
1: Now, finally, Peter, beyond today's announcements, what will investors be watching most closely over the coming months to judge whether this strategy is succeeding?
17: I think you have to look at the customers of these semiconductor producers, hyperscalers and the LMM players. They're the ones that are buying their chips. If we see any signs of them possibly curbing their capex or even having some questions about the long-term business viability, then that's definitely a red flag. I guess the second part is that we have at the end of July, both Samsung and Hynix putting up their earnings. Micron just announced a few days ago with spectacular earnings. I guess the share price has already started to reflect those strong earnings coming up for Hynix and Samsung. They will have to beat that in order to have the next leg up. So there's two events we need to watch.
1: Well, many thanks for that, Peter. Peter Kim, Global Investment Strategist at KB Financial Group, speaking from Seoul. Now, as South Korea readies announcement to anchor its next growth cycle, the Bank for International Settlements has issued fresh warnings over big tech's AI expenditure, among mounting concerns about the scale and sustainability of borrowing that's fueling the current boom. Investments and projected productivity gains linked to artificial intelligence have stimulated the global economy, with tech giants raising hundreds of billions of dollars to fund their expansion plans. But the BSI has cautioned that, BIS has cautioned that if actual returns on investments fall short of expectations, investors could quickly pull back from financing and turn the boom into bust, which could destabilize the global economy. Now, we saw markets rattled by AI risks last week. Wall Street closed in the red on Friday after a tech sell-off triggered by Apple announcing price hikes over the higher chip costs. Here in Asia, South Korea's KOSPI saw a price swings of up to 10% in one day as chipmakers remain under pressure. The BIS, also known as the Central Bank for Central Banks, cautioned that pressures from rising public debt and inflation fueled by the Middle East crisis has added to market volatility. It urged policymakers to act quickly and with discipline to mitigate the risk of economic instability. Cautious trade in the rest of the region after renewed military strikes between the US and Iran reignite concerns over crude supplies, even as reports suggest that they have agreed to halt attacks and renew talks over the Strait of Hormuz. Investors in Japan also digesting data that showed that the country's retail sales rose in May for a third month, powered by strong wage gains and government subsidies to ease the cost of living. Oil prices mixed on heightened tensions in the Middle East. Traders weighing the potential of further disruption in the energy space though still close to pre-war levels. Limiting some of crude's gains, though, ships stranded in the Strait continued to leave over the weekend, including tankers laden with oil despite tit-for-tat strikes between the US and Iran. The key waterway accounted for one-fifth of global crude supplies before the conflict. China's trade chief is set to meet his European counterpart in Brussels today as the EU looks to address trade issues. China is EU's second-largest trade partner. The bloc trade deficit hit more than $400 billion last year. EU leaders have ordered a trade commission to negotiate with Beijing and start preparing possible defensive measures to protect local industries. Now, this would include requiring companies to diversify the source of key supplies. They're worried that higher US tariffs are sending more Chinese goods to European shores, worsening a deficit already fueled by Beijing subsidies. Chinese businesses are bracing for tougher regulations that could follow the meeting. Beijing has warned that supply chains may become disconnected as key trade partners try to reduce trade imbalances. Checking on Greater China markets, Hong Kong's Hang Seng Index bucking the trend there as shares sales hit a five-year high in the first half of the year, thanks to investors' enthusiasm over the AI boom, which is overpowering the drag of sluggish equity market and regulatory headwinds. IPOs, placements and block trades have raised almost $44 billion, up almost 30% from a year ago. The Chinese yuan trading almost flat against the US dollar. The People's Bank of China injected 300 billion yuan, or about $44 billion, into the financial system through the new overnight facility. It also added 157.5 billion yuan through its existing seven-day reverse repos, leaving that benchmark rate unchanged at 1.4%. While the central bank did not publicly disclose the overnight borrowing rate, media reports say that it was set at 1.25%, below the seven-day rate. Now, analysts say that the move is designed to give Beijing greater flexibility in managing short-term liquidity, particularly during periods of market volatility at month and quarter end. The move brings China's monetary policy framework closer to those used by major central banks, including the U.S. Federal Reserve, where overnight rates play a central role in guiding financial markets. And ahead on Asia now. Hope amid the devastation as emergency teams continue to search for survivors of Venezuela twin earthquakes, while the toll has surpassed 1,400. And a record-shattering heat wave is blistering Europe, claiming over 1,300 lives. The WHO warns this is the fastest warming continent on Earth.

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3: Jadi di mana yang akan menjadi prioriti keutamaan sama ada masyarakat ataupun pihak industri.
0: And huge demands on resources.
4: The data center consumes 2 times the electricity of a city of 300,000 people.
0: What stands in the way of Malaysia's AI dreams? 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

0: Updating this hour's top stories, a pause in hostilities. The U.S. and Iran agreed to stand down after recent exchanges of strikes, with new talks expected in Qatar to keep their fragile deal alive. The South Korean president, along with leaders from top chipmakers Samsung Electronics and SK Hynix, unveil major AI investment plans with a combined spending that tops $500 million. Australia and Vanuatu signed an economic and security deal that bars foreign military bases on the Pacific Island amid growing competition for influence in the region. China has placed 20 Japanese organizations on its export control list for dual-use items that can be used for both military and civilian purposes. Beijing says the measures are aimed at limiting what it calls Japan's new type of militarism and nuclear ambitions. The ban, which takes effect immediately, bars Chinese exporters from selling to these entities. It also prevents foreign firms and individuals from transferring or supplying dual-use items originating in China to those on the blacklist. The ministry has put 20 other Japanese organizations on a separate watch list, as the end user or final use of dual-use items could not be verified. Japan's government says it is examining the restrictions and will assess their impact on businesses. Beijing says the measures comply with international non-proliferation obligations and are not intended to affect normal trade and economic exchanges between the two countries. Venezuelans are clinging to hope as rescuers race to find anyone still alive beneath the rubble after last week's powerful back-to-back earthquakes. The death toll continues to climb, with more than 1,450 people reported dead. Tens of thousands are still missing. The critical 72-hour rescue window has passed. Experts say the first 2 to 3 days after natural disasters offer the best chance of finding survivors. Even so, rescue teams continue to search through debris. Among the survivors pulled from the rubble were an 18-day-old baby and the mother. Both are in stable condition after spending 32 hours trapped under a collapsed apartment building. Locals are frustrated by the government's response, which they say is inadequate. Some say there's not enough help on the ground and that full searches of dozens of collapsed sites have yet to start. Families waiting for news of loved ones have even joined the rescue efforts themselves, digging through rubble with shovels, drills, and their bare hands. The quakes, which struck on Wednesday, left more than 700 buildings badly damaged. Officials say search teams are now concentrating on specific locations to help narrow the search.
1: En este momento continuamos con la búsqueda de posibles víctimas. Ya hemos realizado búsqueda canina. En este momento continuamos con la búsqueda con equipo electrónico, que son los que nos permiten tener mayor certeza conforme a lo que pudieron haber marcado ya los binomios caninos.
0: More than 2,600 foreign crew are assisting locals in relief efforts, including teams from the US, UK and Peru. A record heat wave over Europe is pushing east, affecting hundreds of millions of people across the continent. Several countries are reporting temperatures of more than 40 degrees Celsius, with all-time records shattered in Germany, Poland and the Czech Republic.
2: I come from Australia, the Gold Coast, and we get fairly warm days there, but nothing like this. This is more like the sort of heat we get in Central Australia. So it's totally the opposite of what I expected in terms of temperature in Warsaw.
3: There's very little air conditioning in my flat. There's no air conditioning, so I keep the curtains closed all day and I open the windows at night to be a little more cool. But I'm kind of just accepting that I'm going to be sweaty for the next month.
0: Authorities in France say most heat-related fatalities in the country involved older people and warn the number is expected to rise. Still, overnight storms have brought some respite to the country. A study by World Weather Attribution suggests that climate change has made this heat wave 200 times more likely. The World Health Organization has reiterated that Europe is now the fastest warming continent, urging it to do more to protect its citizens. The agency says that it has recorded more than 1,300 excess deaths in Europe since June 21st. Its chief, Theodoros Gabriezus, said 150 million people are living under extreme heat, with schools shut and electricity grids buckling. He said the WHO is working with partner countries to address the health threats posed by extreme heat through focusing on preparedness, prevention, and stronger health systems responses. A helicopter belonging to Aramco, the world's largest oil company, crashed yesterday on Saudi Arabia's east coast, killing all 14 people on board. They were all Saudi nationals. The Energy Ministry has shared its condolences with the victims' families.
4: A flight tracking app shows the helicopter making a sharp turn before its signal was lost. Media reports say the cause of the incident is unknown and is being investigated. Aramco resumed oil loadings at its Ras Tanura terminal in the Gulf on Friday after 4 months of disruption due to the conflict in the Middle East. It didn't immediately respond to a request for comment on the incident, which reportedly happened in the early morning. Saudi Arabia, the world's biggest oil exporter, has joined a rush to move cargoes amid hopes of a sustained peace deal between the US and Iran. Producers around the region are ramping up oil and gas output as the critical Strait of Hormuz waterway reopens to marine traffic.
0: South Korea President Lee Jae-myung has called for the country's sports ministry to investigate the national team's exit at the group stage of the FIFA World Cup. The Daegu Warriors failed to progress to the knockouts, losing 1-0 in back-to-back matches against co-host Mexico and South Africa to sit third in Group A, finishing outside the eight best third-place teams, advancing to the round of 32. Mr. Yi apologised for what he called an unacceptable outcome and was scathing in a lengthy post on social media. He blamed the team's exit on organisational and personnel failures, loyalty and factionalism, and blasted head coach Hong Myung-bo, calling the leadership of the team incompetent. Hong has since resigned the day after his side's exit from the tournament was confirmed. The deeply unpopular reappointment of the 57-year-old former captain in 2024 had led to initial allegations of favoritism from the Korean media. Social media posts showing shots with signs banning Hong from the premises have gone viral in South Korea, while the country's own national broadcaster pixelated him in his press conference following the defeat to South Africa. And ahead on Asia now, the look at how Japanese scientists and divers in Okinawa are tracking one of the giants of the sea.
5: In the morning, as Asia wakes up to a new day, get up to speed with major events shaping lives in the region and other parts of the world.
6: Putting things in perspective with eye-opening reports and expert analysis as a new era of global politics breeds power struggles and shifting alliances.
5: We get to the heart of the matter and take stock of the issues you're invested in with on-the-ground reports and wall-to-wall coverage. Viewing it all from a regional lens because we put Asia first.
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1: He don't want to see anybody. He's afraid to go.
2: 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And their families are at their wits' end.
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4: 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The psychiatrist said, there's nothing else we can do for your son.
5: Since November 2023, he has locked himself up.
2: What made them withdraw from the world? And what will it take to bring them back?
6: What I want to do is be able to go out alone instead of having companies, taking the train and buses alone. But I do not know how I can overcome that fear yet.
7: One day, I'll be able to open the door with my heart.
2: Shut Down. On demand at cna.asia.

0: Singapore's top fighting units have once again been recognized for their combat excellence, with the armed forces naming this year's best performing formations. Leading the honors is the 1st Commando Battalion, which has been crowned best combat unit for an unprecedented 23rd consecutive year. Nikhil Carter visited Singapore's elite raid specialists.
1: Striking when the enemy's least expected, moving fast, infiltration, taking down high-value targets. It's this precision and tenacious pursuit of excellence that sets the commandos apart from the rest as the best combat unit this year, a title they've now held for 23 straight years.
2: I attribute this to the culture that's been built on the generations of commandos who have come before us, that has left a very enduring culture of excellence, and that's what we work towards. Standards and pushing the boundaries, giving their best in everything that we do.
3: This is the kind of high-risk environment Singapore's commandos train to operate in, cross-trained across multiple disciplines, from urban terrain to airborne operations. They're prepared for demanding missions deep behind enemy lines.
1: Behind every red beret are months of relentless training. And for some, the toughest test comes thousands of feet above the ground.
4: One tough training for me was the basic airborne course. It was a physically demanding course for me, but it felt worthwhile to overcome because I was able to jump off an airplane in the end, which was amazing as a commando.
1: But it's not just commandos taking to the skies. Drones are now giving troops a leg up during special operations as the unit continues to evolve.
5: We will continue to strive to work hard with our proven success methods and also keep a lookout on possible new creative ways to do training more effectively.
1: The commandos say the award isn't the finish line. It's another benchmark to surpass as they push boundaries and stand ready to go where others can't.
0: The best maritime security unit title went to RSS Pongo, the Singapore Navy's mine countermeasure vessel. Its mission is to detect and neutralise potential underwater threats beneath Singapore's busy shipping lanes. Sherlyn Tia joined the crew at sea.
6: Out here in the Singapore Strait, hundreds of vessels pass through each day, carrying everything from food and fuel to consumer goods. But beneath the water's surface, that's where threats can remain hidden. And that's why ships like RSS Pongol are so important.
7: It is one of four vessels specialising in mine countermeasure operations, searching for underwater hazards to keep Singapore's sea lanes safe and open. Here, the crew is demonstrating a minefield transit, carefully navigating through waters that have been surveyed and cleared.
8: Mine clearance operations are especially challenging in the Singapore Straits due to the combination of difficult underwater conditions and heavy surface traffic. Murky waters, uneven seabeds, and high level of underwater noise make it difficult to detect and identify underwater threats accurately.
7: This compact underwater drone is another key part of the mission. Known as a K-STIR, it's deployed remotely to investigate suspicious objects beneath the surface, allowing operators to assess potential threats without putting sailors in harm's way.
9: Our crew must undergo robust training regimes and strict operational processes to prepare for them. We are also highly trained to perform under stress and pressure while maintaining safety and precision.
7: Beyond technology, keeping mission ready also means training alongside regional partners. For example, joint exercises with the Indonesian Navy help to sharpen capabilities and cooperation at sea.
0: And keeping watch over Singapore's skies is the Air Force's 145 Squadron. They clinched the Best Fighter Squadron title for the fifth time in almost three decades. They spoke to Noah Kong on what it takes to beat competition and rise above the rest.
10: Superiority in the sky to support the forces down below. That's the mission for the 145 Squadron. Their weapon of choice, the F-16 or the Viper. Highly agile, supersonic and deadly accurate. It has the range and the firepower to win the fight. And like the deadly snake, it strikes with ruthless precision.
11: It's special in its way, where you see it like such a small compact package, but it still can complete its multi-role fighter missions by carrying missiles as well as air-to-ground ordnance.
10: 145 Squadron drills some of the country's best pilots to become one with the F-16. It's not just knowing the aircraft, but also honing their mind to perform under pressure.
12: Now, when it comes to a high-pressure situation, there's probably nothing that quite beats flying a fighter jet, even when it's behind the controls of an F-16 flight simulator. Well, I'm here in the hot seat to get a chance to experience what it's like at the home of the 145 Squadron.
10: Training doesn't stop here at Tengah Air Base. On average, aircrews spend about 3 months a year training abroad too. When pilots are up in the air and lives are at stake, ground crews ensure nothing is left to chance.
13: You have to be very observant in my role. You can't just do what's required and call it a day. You know, you have to aim to achieve above and beyond. If information is missed out or not coordinated with other agencies, the lapse of information and coordination can cause problems in executing our mission successfully.
14: To build a cohesive team, the trust is important because we know that everyone can be counted upon and we will always have each other's back.
10: Standards, purpose, responsibility. That's how the 145 Squadron becomes the best.
0: Okinawa is one of Japan's best diving destinations to see a giant of the sea, the manta ray. Despite their size, researchers still do not know where many of them go once they disappear from view. Now a team of scientists and local divers are taking a deep dive to find out.
15: The waters around Okinawa are home to one of the world's most recognizable marine species. But despite decades of people diving to see the manta rays, many questions about their habits remain unanswered. To find out, researchers from the Japan Manta Project are working alongside local dive operators to tag wild mantas to track their movements. The work is centered around Ishigaki Island, part of Okinawa's Yaeyama chain. The area is famous for its year-round population of reef manta rays. More than 300 individual reef mantas have already been identified through long-term photo studies. Project lead and marine researcher Rika Ozaki says scientists still do not know whether these animals stay close to home or range far afield.

0: It took us more than a year just to gain access into all those restricted nuclear power plant sites. And we filmed across 10 different countries within 4 months. We wanted to tell such an important global topic like nuclear energy in a more accessible and relatable manner. We wanted to show everyone how this technology could eventually impact everyday lives, especially amidst the urgent need for a cleaner and more sustainable future. That's essentially what inspires us to tell stories that matter.
1: This story is a great example of what we do at CNA Correspondent, shining a light on underreported stories beyond the headlines and breaking news by putting a deeply human perspective on it. What makes this award so meaningful is that it recognizes our commitment to impactful on-the-ground storytelling when everyone else has already moved on to the next story. This award recognizes the power of storytelling that is global in scope and human at heart.
2: These are stories that are recognized on a global stage. Thank you for being part of this proud moment.
3: This is Asia Now.
4: It's 3 p.m. in Singapore and Hong Kong, 12:30 in New Delhi and 2 o'clock in Jakarta. I'm Paul Sun. At this hour, the South Korean president, along with leaders from top chip makers Samsung Electronics and SK Hynix, unveil major AI investment plans with a massive investment running well past the half of $1 trillion mark. Chinese President Xi Jinping vows to deepen ties with his Belarusian counterpart, calling for greater cooperation under the Belt and Road Initiative. Australia and Vanuatu signed an economic and security deal that bars foreign military bases on the Pacific Island amid growing competition from influence in the region.

0: South Korea rolling out sweeping chip and AI mega projects as President Lee Jae-myung pledged to cement overwhelming industry leadership with investments spanning hundreds of billions of dollars over several years. In a key announcement so far, South Korea aims to double DRAM production capacity in the Seoul metropolitan area over the next 5 years. Samsung Electronics and SK Hynix plan to invest $518 billion to build 4 fabrication plants in the country's southwest region. Samsung and SK Hynix will invest more than $52 billion to establish high-bandwidth memory packaging facilities in the Chungcheong region. South Korea plans to spend $19.5 billion over the next 15 years to develop next-generation memory technologies, and nearly $650 billion in AI data centers over the next decade. It also aims to build additional AI data centers with a capacity of 10 gigawatts, bringing the total capacity to 18.4 gigawatts. The announcements are part of an agenda for industrial development in regions outside the capital, Seoul. President Lee also stressed the need for more balanced regional development and said there would be a new office to oversee the projects.
1: 청와대 안에 이 사업에 대한 직접 직할 담당관을 두고 이 3대 메가 프로젝트를 제가 직접 챙기고 신속하게 집행하도록 하겠습니다. 여기 모인 모두가 원팀이 돼서 대한민국의 새로운 대도약을 이끌어낼 수 있도록 건설적인 그리고 희망적인 발표와 토론이 기대됩니다.
0: Later in the bulletin, we'll be joined by an expert to talk about South Korea's multi-billion dollar push into chips and AI and what it means for the global tech race. Chinese President Xi Jinping has pledged China's support for Belarus in safeguarding its sovereignty as he hosted Belarusian President Alexander Lukashenko in Beijing. Mr. Xi called for closer strategic communication and stronger bilateral ties, saying both countries should continue advancing relations at a high level. He also said China is willing to provide continued support for Belarus development. Belarus, meanwhile, described ties with China as being at a historic high. President Lukashenko said the two countries were realizing a vision they had long shared for closer cooperation. The meeting comes just days after Mr. Lukashenko held talks with

0: Russian President Vladimir Putin. The Belarusian leader had visited China last year when he attended the Grand Military Parade in Beijing and the Shanghai Cooperation Organization Summit in Tianjin. China has placed 20 Japanese organizations on its export control list for dual-use items that could be used for both military and civilian purposes. Beijing says that the measures are aimed at limiting what it calls Japan's new type of militarism and nuclear ambitions. The ban, which takes effect immediately, bars Chinese exporters from selling to these entities. It also prevents foreign firms and individuals from transferring or supplying dual-use items originating in China to those on the black list. The ministry has put 20 other Japanese organizations on a separate watch list, as the end users or final use of dual-use items could not be verified. Japan's government said it is examining the restrictions and will assess their impact on businesses. Beijing says that the measures comply with international non-proliferation obligations and are not intended to affect normal trade and economic exchanges between the two countries. Australia and Vanuatu have signed an economic and security agreement that bars any foreign military base from being established in the Pacific nation. Prime Ministers Anthony Albanese and Johan Naupaert signed the Nakamul Agreement in Canberra after months of negotiations over its terms. Under the deal, Vanuatu will consult Australia on third-party involvement in critical infrastructure and prioritise policing cooperation with Pacific Islands Forum members. The agreement also includes economic support, although financial details have not been disclosed.
1: Currently, Namele agreement is still an agreement that is yet to be signed once I get the clearance from Beijing. So currently, it is not yet signed. We will share the agreement. There's nothing to hide. Our government is transparent. And I'm so grateful that the Prime Minister also given me the clearance to share the Nakamal agreement.
0: Canberra has previously committed $500 million over 10 years under the partnership. The agreement was originally due to be signed last September, but was delayed after Vanuatu raised concerns it could limit its ability to seek infrastructure funding from other countries. The pact comes as Australia and China compete for influence across the Pacific. China has activated the level 3 emergency response after a magnitude 5.2 earthquake shook the province of Sichuan. That's the second lowest level in its 4-tier emergency response system. The United States Geological Survey logged the quake striking Yibin City at midnight with a depth of 6 kilometers. Residents in Chengdu and a neighboring county reported tremors. About a dozen people reported minor injuries, while close to 200 residents were evacuated. Authorities are assessing the impact of the quake and carrying out relief efforts. Venezuelans are clinging to hope as rescuers race to find anyone still alive beneath the rubble after last week's powerful back-to-back earthquakes. The death toll continues to climb, with more than 1,450 people reported dead. Tens of thousands are still missing. The critical 72-hour rescue window has passed. Experts say that the first 2 to 3 days after a natural disaster offer the best chance of finding survivors. Even so, rescue teams continue to search through debris. Among the survivors pulled from the rubble were an 18-day-old baby and the mother. Both are in stable condition after spending 32 hours trapped under a collapsed apartment building. Locals are frustrated by the government's response, which they say is inadequate. Some say that there's not enough help on the ground and that the full searches of dozens of collapsed sites have yet to start. Families waiting for news of loved ones have even joined the rescue efforts themselves, digging through rubble with shovels, drills, and their bare hands. The quakes which struck on Wednesday left more than 700 buildings badly damaged. Officials say search teams are now concentrating on specific locations to help narrow the search.
2: En ese momento continuamos con la búsqueda de posibles víctimas. Ya hemos realizado búsqueda canina. En este momento continuamos con la búsqueda con equipo electrónico, que son los que nos permiten tener mayor certeza conforme a lo que pudieron haber marcado ya los binomios caninos.
0: More than 2,600 foreign crew are assisting locals in relief efforts, including teams from the US, UK, and Peru. A record heat wave over Europe is pushing east, affecting hundreds of millions of people across the continent. Several countries are reporting temperatures of more than 40 degrees Celsius, with all-time records shattered in Germany, Poland, and the Czech Republic.
3: So I come from Australia, the Gold Coast, and we get fairly warm days here, but nothing like this. This is more like the sort of heat we get in Central Australia. So it's totally the opposite of what I expected in terms of temperature in Warsaw.
4: There's very little air conditioning. In my flat, there's no air conditioning, so I keep the curtains closed all day and I open the windows at night to be a little more cool. But I'm kind of just accepting that I'm going to be sweaty for the next month.
0: Authorities in France say most heat-related fatalities in the country involved older people and warn the number is expected to rise. Still, overnight storms have brought some respite to the country. A study by World Weather Attribution suggests that climate change has made this heat wave 200 times more likely. The World Health Organization has reiterated that Europe is now the fastest warming continent, urging it to do more to protect its citizens. The agency says it has recorded more than 1,300 excess deaths in Europe since June 21st. Its chief, Theodoros Gabriezos, say 150 million people are living under extreme heat with schools shut and electricity grids buckling. He said the WHO is working with partner countries to address the health threats posed by extreme heat through focusing on preparedness, prevention, and stronger health system responses. Your Asia business update is next. Shares in two South Korean chipmakers closed the day's trade well after unveiling multi-billion dollar investments into AI data centers and semiconductor facilities. And later, the Chinese central bank introduces overnight reverse repo operations for the first time in a move that brings it more in line with other major central banks in managing short-term liquidity.
5: AI at work, career boost or threat?
6: It takes down the walls, like the barrier to entry became a lot lower.
7: 这边就感觉随时可能会被替代掉，因为大家这个一学就会嘛，所以压力还是有点大。
8: Plus, the skills that matter most in an AI world.
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3: Plot of land which the region of Johor currently owns.
4: What is causing all this anxiety?
5: What I'm hearing from kids a lot more these days is they are giving themselves the pressure.
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6: Across Asia, the demand for power is rising fast, and the transition to clean energy is already underway.
7: Peran panas bumi di Indonesia dalam rangka pelaksanaan transisi energi itu sangat penting.
8: Developing offshore wind is really a no-brainer option for Taiwan.
6: But on the ground, the transition is far from simple.
9: 你盖了风电之后，它当水流也不同，鱼当然不会再来啊。
10: Grid stability is major challenge in India nowadays.
6: As countries push forward, communities are weighing the costs to livelihoods, to environments, and to the future. Power to the People, also available on demand at cna.asia.
11: South Korea's benchmarks index briefly bounced into positive territory after the country's president and major chipmakers unveiled plans for multi-billion dollar investments into AI data centers and semiconductor facilities, but has since slipped back into the red, now down by roughly 0.2% this hour. Now, Samsung and SK Hynix have trimmed some of their earlier losses, but both are still trading lower. As South Korea unveils its plans to anchor its place in the artificial intelligence race, the Bank of International Settlements has issued fresh warnings over big tech's AI expenditure amid mounting concerns about the scale and sustainability of the borrowings that's fueling the current boom. Investments and projected productivity gains linked to artificial intelligence have stimulated the global economy, with tech giants raising hundreds of billions of dollars to fund their expansion plans. But the BIS has cautioned that if actual returns on investments fall short of expectations, investors could quickly pull back from financing and turn the boom into a bust, which could destabilize the global economy. And we saw markets rattled by AI risks last week. Wall Street closed in the red on Friday after a tech sell-off triggered by Apple announcing price hikes over higher chip costs. Here in Asia, South Korea's KOSPI saw price swings of up to 10% in one day as chip makers remained under pressure. The BIS, also known as the Central Bank for Central Banks, cautioned that pressures from rising public debt and inflation fueled by the Middle East crisis has added to market volatility. It urged policymakers to act quickly and with discipline to mitigate the risk of economic instability. A cautious trade in the rest of the region after renewed military strikes between the US and Iran reignite concerns over crude supplies, even as reports suggest that they have agreed to halt attacks and renew talks over the Strait of Hormuz. Oil prices regaining some ground on heightened tensions in the Middle East. Traders weighing the potential of further disruptions in the energy space, though still close to pre-war levels. Limiting some of crude's gains, though, ships stranded in the strait continued to leave over the weekend, including tankers laden with oil, despite tit-for-tat strikes between the US and Iran. The key waterway accounted for one-fifth of global crude supplies before the conflict. China's trade chief is set to meet his European counterpart in Brussels today as the EU looks to address trade issues. China is the EU's second largest trade partner. The bloc's trade deficit hit more than $400 billion last year. EU leaders have ordered its trade commission to negotiate with Beijing and start preparing possible defensive measures to protect local industries. Now, this could include requiring companies to diversify the source of key supplies.

0: They're worried that higher U.S. tariffs are sending more Chinese goods to European shores, worsening a deficit already fueled by Beijing's subsidies. Our Chinese businesses are bracing for tougher regulations that could follow the meeting. Beijing has warned that supply chains may become disconnected as key trade partners try to reduce trade imbalances. Checking on Greater China markets, Hong Kong Hang Seng managing to stay above the flat line as share sales hit a five-year high in the first half of the year, thanks to investor enthusiasm over the AI boom, which is overpowering the drag of a sluggish equity market and regulatory headwinds. IPOs, placements and block trades have raised almost $44 million, up almost 30% from a year ago. Investor enthusiasm has returned to Hong Kong's market this year, but underlying economic challenges remain. Sunny Hamid, Director of Wealth Management at Financial Alliance, explains why China's outlook will be key for Hong Kong's equities.
1: Well, I think basically overall it's the Chinese economy. It's still struggling. Macroeconomic numbers are still not very positive. A lot has been done. Rates have come off. There's been fiscal stimulus and such. So really, the economy is saddled with some people call a balance sheet recession kind of characteristics. They need to get rid of most of the debts off the balance sheets of individuals, households, and corporates before the economy can start moving higher. Hong Kong, again, will be correlated roughly to China, and especially on the tech side, some of the Chinese tech companies available in the Hong Kong stock market. So those are the key things, I think, that will be driving the Hong Kong markets.
0: The Chinese yuan trading almost flat against the US dollar. The People's Bank of China injected 300 billion yuan, or about $44 billion, into the financial system through the new overnight facility. It also added 157.5 billion yuan through its existing seven-day reverse repos, leaving that benchmark rate unchanged at 1.4%. While the central bank did not publicly disclose the overnight borrowing rate, media reports say that it was set at 1.25% below the seven-day rate. Analysts say that the move is designed to give Beijing greater flexibility in managing short-term liquidity, particularly during periods of market volatility at month and quarter end. The move brings China's monetary policy framework closer to those used by major central banks, including the U.S. Federal Reserve, where overnight rates play a central role in guiding financial markets. Now back to Singapore. The armed forces' top fighting units have once again been recognized for their combat excellence, with the armed forces naming this year's best-performing formations. Now leading the honors is the 1st Commando Battalion, which has been crowned best combat unit for an unprecedented 23rd consecutive year. Nikhil Carter visited Singapore's elite raid specialists.
2: Striking when the enemy's least expected. Moving fast, infiltration, taking down high-value targets. It's this precision and tenacious pursuit of excellence that sets the commandos apart from the rest as the best combat unit this year, a title they've now held for 23 straight years.
3: I attribute this to the culture that's been built on the generations of commandos who have come before us, that has left a very enduring culture of excellence, and that's what we work towards. Standards and pushing the boundaries, giving their best in everything that we do.
4: This is the kind of high-risk environment Singapore's commandos train to operate in. Cross-trained across multiple disciplines, from urban terrain to airborne operations, they're prepared for demanding missions deep behind enemy lines.
2: Behind every red beret are months of relentless training. And for some, the toughest test comes thousands of feet above the ground.
5: One tough training for me was the basic airborne course. It was a physically demanding course for me. But it felt worthwhile to overcome because I was able to jump off an airplane in the end, which was amazing as a commando.
2: But it's not just commandos taking to the skies. Drones are now giving troops a leg up during special operations as the unit continues to evolve.
6: We will continue to strive to work hard with our proven success methods and also keep a lookout on possible new creative ways to do training more effectively.
2: The commandos say the award isn't the finish line. It's another benchmark to surpass as they push boundaries and stand ready to go where others can't.
0: The best maritime security unit title went to RSS Pongo, the Singapore Navy's mined countermeasure vessels. Its mission is to detect and neutralise potential underwater threats beneath Singapore's busy shipping lanes. Sherlyn Chia joined the crew at sea.
7: Out here in the Singapore Strait, hundreds of vessels pass through each day, carrying everything from food and fuel to consumer goods. But beneath the water's surface, that's where threats can remain hidden. And that's why ships like RSS Pongo are so important.
8: It is one of four vessels specialising in mine countermeasure operations, searching for underwater hazards to keep Singapore's sea lanes safe and open. Here, the crew is demonstrating a minefield transit, carefully navigating through waters that have been surveyed and cleared.
9: Mine clearance operations are especially challenging in the Singapore Straits due to the combination of difficult underwater conditions and heavy surface traffic. Murky waters, uneven seabeds, and high level of underwater noise make it difficult to detect and identify underwater threats accurately.
8: This compact underwater drone is another key part of the mission. Known as the K-STIR, it's deployed remotely to investigate suspicious objects beneath the surface, allowing operators to assess potential threats without putting sailors in harm's way.
3: Our crew must undergo robust training regimes and strict operational processes to prepare for them. We are also highly trained to perform under stress and pressure while maintaining safety and precision.
8: Beyond technology, keeping mission ready also means training alongside regional partners. For example, joint exercises with the Indonesian Navy help to sharpen capabilities and cooperation at sea.
0: South Korea President Lee Jae-myung has called for the country's sports ministry to investigate the national team's exit at the group stage of the FIFA World Cup. The Daegu Warriors failed to progress to the knockouts, losing 1-0 in back-to-back matches against co-hosts Mexico and South Africa to sit third in Group A, finishing outside the eight best third-place teams, advancing to the round of 32. Mr. Lee apologised for what he called an unacceptable outcome and was scathing in a lengthy post on social media. He blamed the team's exit on organisational and personnel failures, loyalty and factionalism, and blasted head coach Hong Myung-bo, calling the leadership of the team incompetent. Hong has since resigned a day after his side's exit from the tournament was confirmed. The deeply unpopular reappointment of the 57-year-old former captain in 2024 had led to initial allegations of favouritism from the Korean media. The social media post showing shops with signs banning Hong from the premises have gone viral in South Korea, while the country's own national broadcaster pixelated him in his press conference following the defeat to South Africa. Now ahead on Asia Now, the US and Iran agree to stand down after recent exchanges of strikes, with new talks expected in Qatar to keep the fragile deal alive.

0: Malaysia is drawing billions into the infrastructure behind AI.
1: We are building AI factories.
0: With plans to be a regional AI superpower.
2: We're building AI that understands Malaysia.
0: But with protests from locals.
3: Jadi di mana yang akan menjadi prioriti keutamaan sama ada masyarakat ataupun pihak industri.
0: And huge demands on resources.
4: The data center consumes 2 times the electricity of a city of 300,000 people.
0: What stands in the way of Malaysia's AI dreams? Insight Thursday on CNA.
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0: Updating this hour's top stories. The South Korean president, along with leaders from top chip makers Samsung Electronics and SK Hynix, unveiled major AI investment plans with a massive investment running well past the $500 billion mark. Chinese President Xi Jinping vows to deepen ties with his Belarusian counterpart, calling for greater cooperation under the Belt and Road Initiative. Australia and Vanuatu signed an economic and security deal that bars foreign military bases on the Pacific Island amid growing competition from influence in the region. After days of hostilities, the US and Iran have apparently agreed to halt military strikes and meet this week. US officials reportedly cited talks in Qatar on Tuesday, covering all areas of the interim deal and that vessels can move freely in the Strait of Hormuz. The two-week-old MOU has been pushed to the brink as Tehran insisted it has sole control of the strait.
1: اتخاذ ترتیبات جدید یا جداگانه نسبت به آنچه که توسط جمهوری اسلامی ایران در جریان هست تنها منجر به پیچیده تر شدن اوضاع و تأخیر در بازگشایی تنگه هرمز خواهد شد و ضریب تنش رو بالا خواهد برد همانطور که در دو شب گذشته ما شاهد سانحه هایی در تنگه هرمز بودیم که منجر به بالا رفتن تنش و درگیری های شد
0: The U.S. ambassador to the U.N., Mike Waltz, warned on Fox News that President Donald Trump's patience is not going to last forever. He said Iran is sadly mistaken if it thinks that the president will sit by while it attacks international shipping without a response. Tensions flared last Thursday in the Strait of Hormuz after the ship Ever Lovely was struck by a projectile. The vessel was reportedly using a corridor near Oman. Iran earlier warned only its approved routes can be used. The U.S. blamed Iran for the attack and, in response, struck Iranian military targets. This continued for a second night after another ship was hit in the strait. Meantime, Iran targeted U.S. bases in Bahrain and Kuwait after President Trump threatened to complete the military job and Iran would no longer exist. Alistair D'Souza is tracking the developments for CNA, and he tells us what potential impact the flare-up in tensions could have on talks if and when they resume.
2: Yeah, it was going to be tough to begin with, these flare-ups now just making everything worse, right? Fundamentally, the little trust that was built since the signing of that deal pretty much up in smoke all over again. But despite that, the sooner both sides get talking, the better, because at the very heart of the flare-ups, observers say, is this vague language used in the interim deal. For example, the MOU calls for Iran to, quote, make arrangements using best efforts for the safe passage of ships in Hormuz. Problem is, what does best efforts and arrangements mean? It has not been defined. Iranians seem to think it means Tehran having control over the strait, even talking about fees being imposed in the long run. And then, of course, we have Lebanon. The MOU calls for an immediate termination of military operations on all fronts, including in Lebanon. But under the MOU, at least, nothing about the mechanism, the enforcement. So questions remain on how a separate Israel-Lebanon framework arrangement also ties in here. So both sides are reading the same document, but clearly seeing things very differently, leading to these escalations that we've seen.
0: The recent tit-for-tat strikes between the US and Iran appear to be linked to control over the Strait of Hormuz. Both sides have accused each other of violating terms of their Memorandum of Understanding, specifically Article 5. CNA's Julie Yu tells us more.
3: That article focuses on ensuring safe passage for commercial shipping through the strategic waterway. It states that upon signing the agreement, Iran would facilitate the immediate resumption of commercial vessel traffic and allow transit without charges for a period of 60 days. It also requires Iran to remove technical and military obstacles, including sea mines, within 30 days in order to allow shipping to gradually resume. Though it is this section that now appears to be at the center of that dispute. The article further states that Iran would hold discussion with Oman and other Gulf states on the future administration of maritime services in the Strait of Hormuz in line with international law. Now, the question now is whether both sides are interpreting the memorandum differently. Iran maintains that Article 5 places responsibility for reopening and managing the strait under its authority. But analysts suggest the U.S. is pushing for a different framework for long-term oversight. Control of Strait of Hormuz, one of the world's most critical shipping lanes, has long been a key sticking point in negotiations between Washington and Tehran.
0: Ken Taj Bakesh, professor of international relations at New York University, tells us if the peace deal is still credible given the latest strikes.
4: The setback for the agreement as a result of the military attacks over the weekend, I think, you know, don't show a great optimism for the ceasefire to continue in the future. Now, this is for the short term and in the long term reasons. In the short term, the reason is because I think Iran is taking advantage of the text of the MOU. Tehran reads Article 5 of the Memorandum of Understanding as giving it a privileged role in ensuring safe passage through the Straits of Hormuz. The same article also says Iran should hold dialogue with Oman and Gulf littoral states about the future administration and maritime services in the strait. The so-called vague references about how this should be managed is really what is at the really at bottom the root of the current breakdown, and that is because in fact Iran is taking advantage of what seems to be a massive concession on the part of the United States that did give Iran 30 days and then 60 days to not charge tolls, but then after that it said that it has conceded to Iran the ability to enter into talks with Oman for the control of the straits. And now Iran is saying, because the United States has entered into a UN-sponsored arrangement with Oman, this violates the MOU, and that's why there was attacks on the weekend. So I think it's very, very unsustainable given the level of ambiguity that exists. My reading of the Memorandum of Understanding is that it is an agreement that the U.S. gave enormous concessions to Iran so that President Trump and the United States could take an off-ramp and, you know, remove themselves immediately from this war so that they can pivot back to domestic concerns inside the United States. I think the United States panicked. I think Trump panicked, and it gave away much more in this MOU that was actually necessary for it stop hostilities and to pivot back to domestic concerns. And so I think that currently the U.S. has given up much of its leverage. I mean, if you consider, it has given Iran almost all of what it demanded. It has given it potentially sole control of the Straits of Hormuz over the long time, and the other elements of nuclear enrichment, the ability of Iran to have a say in Lebanon, and immediately giving sanctions and financial relief. So the U.S. has, I believe, currently given up an enormous amount of leverage. The only leverage it has is renewed military strikes, but I don't see that happening in the short term.
0: Pakistan says it carried out a ground operation and strikes along its border with Afghanistan, killing 29 militants. The Taliban government says dozens of civilians were killed or wounded in the attacks. Pakistan says the operation was launched in response to multiple militant attacks across the country. It comes a day after attackers rammed an explosive-laden vehicle into the regional headquarters of the country's paramilitary rangers in Karachi. It triggered a gun battle that killed three soldiers. A breakaway faction of the Pakistani Taliban claimed responsibility. The Pakistani Taliban are a separate militant group from the Afghan Taliban, although the two are allies. Pakistan had warned it would retaliate against those behind the attack. In recent years, Islamabad has carried out airstrikes in Afghanistan, saying they targeted the Pakistani Taliban. The group has been blamed for attacks in Pakistan. Kabul has repeatedly denied allowing armed groups to use Afghan territory to launch cross-border attacks. China has played a mediating role in easing tensions and facilitating dialogue between Islamabad and the Taliban, hosting informal meetings and providing a platform for consultations between the two sides. And we have more on Beijing's peacemaker role on our website, cna.asia. And ahead on Asia Now, a look at how Japanese scientists and divers in Okinawa are tracking one of the giants of the sea.
5: The first thing in the morning as Asia wakes up to a new day. 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
6: Putting things in perspective with eye-opening reports and expert analysis as a new era of global politics breeds power struggles and shifting alliances.
5: We get to the heart of the matter and take stock of the issues you're invested in with on-the-ground reports and wall-to-wall coverage. 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
19: The source of the Singapore River is actually further west.
11: Take a ride back to the life and stories of our lost rivers. 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

0: And welcome back. The Singapore Police Force is giving its K-9 unit an extra set of eyes on the ground, cameras mounted directly onto their dogs. Now, these four-legged officers, often the first to enter an area, can now stream live video back to handlers, helping detect potential threats during public security incidents before human officers move in. The system has been on trial since last October as part of efforts to enhance tactical response and situational awareness in the field. Nikhil Carter reports.
1: Alerting its handlers that it has found something unusual. Moments later, the tactical unit closes in. Then, Nero's off again, following a scent around a blind corner before making a takedown, bringing the armed aggressor to the ground. But this operation now comes with a new set of eyes. Mounted on Nero's harness, a camera, similar to a body cam, streams live video and audio back to officers nearby, giving them a real-time view inside large or unfamiliar spaces before they move in, giving suspects no place to hide.
2: And I'm caught. Even though I'm in this dark room, tucked away in this little corner, the dog has managed to find me thanks to its natural abilities. And thanks to the infrared cameras, police are able to view operations in real time.
3: With a camera mounted on the dog, our officers receive a live view of the premises and any potential threats before moving in. This provides our officers with greater situational awareness to respond more effectively during public security incidents.
1: This is part of a trial to enhance K-9 operations. The thermal camera can detect people hidden behind obstacles or structures, helping track suspects and potentially locate hostages. Also mounted on the dog is a speaker for officers to issue verbal warnings from a distance. And in the dark, the system stays stealth mode, not giving away the dog's position. The latest technology may help officers see more, and robots may be increasingly used for police operations, but there's still no replacement for a dog's nose, with its instincts still leading the way.
0: 11 people have been killed after a civilian aircraft carrying skydivers crashed in eastern France. Officials say that they're looking into what happened. They say it is the country's deadliest general aviation accident.
4: The plane came down in a residential area near a shopping center, the wreckage of the aircraft strewn across a bike path. A witness who declined to be identified described the moment of the crash and its aftermath.
5: Quand on l'a vu monter, il avait vraiment le nez en l'air et d'un coup plus de bruit. 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
4: People at the scene tried to douse the flames with fire extinguishers to keep the aircraft from catching fire.
6: Ce matin vers 11h,
4: France's interior minister visited the site hours after the crash, where he said the plane plummeted shortly after takeoff, crashing about 1,000 feet from the end of the runway of Nancy-Essy Airport from where it departed. He also said some of the families of those killed were at the airport and witnessed the crash themselves. Media reports said the plane

0: was registered in Germany. Germany's foreign ministry did not immediately comment. It was not immediately clear whether extreme heat played a role. Nancy, the city near Tomblaine, recorded its highest temperature on record a day earlier.
1: A helicopter belonging to Aramco, the world's largest oil company, crashed yesterday on Saudi Arabia's east coast, killing all 14 people on board. They were all Saudi nationals. The Energy Ministry has shared its condolences with the victims' families.
2: A flight tracking app shows the helicopter making a sharp turn before its signal was lost. Media reports say the cause of the incident is unknown and is being investigated. Aramco resumed oil loadings at its Ras Tanura terminal in the Gulf on Friday after 4 months of disruption due to the conflict in the Middle East. It didn't immediately respond to a request for comment on the incident, which reportedly happened in the early morning. Saudi Arabia, the world's biggest oil exporter, has joined a rush to move cargoes amid hopes of a sustained peace deal between the US and Iran. Producers around the region are ramping up oil and gas output as the critical Strait of Hormuz waterway reopens to marine traffic.
1: Okinawa is one of Japan's best diving destinations to see a giant of the sea, the manta ray. Despite their size, researchers still do not know where many of them go once they disappear from view. Now, a team of scientists and local divers are taking a deep dive to find out.
3: The waters around Okinawa are home to one of the world's most recognizable marine species. But despite decades of people diving to see the manta rays, many questions about their habits remain unanswered. To find out, researchers from the Japan Manta Project are working alongside local dive operators to tag wild mantas to track their movements. The work is centered around Ishigaki Island, part of Okinawa's Yaeyama chain. The area is famous for its year-round population of reef manta rays. More than 300 individual reef mantas have already been identified through long-term photo studies. Project lead and marine researcher Rika Ozaki says scientists still do not know whether these animals stay close to home or range far afield.
4: What we're trying to understand is how are they using the environment here? Are they very locally restricted, or are they quite a transient population? What we also don't know is how is the population doing? Like, what are the threats that they're facing? If there are threats, and is the population actually doing well, or is it actually in a really bad state? Like, these things are things that we don't even have a grasp on.
3: Ms. Ozaki's team is deploying satellite and GPS tags to help their research. They hope to see where the manta travels, how deep they dive, and whether their movements change with the seasons. The technology is opening a window into parts of the animals' lives that divers never see.
4: Tagging is a huge tool that we use in our research at the moment because mantas are known to dive very deep. And so if we were just relying on observational humans, we cannot go to, for example, 200 meters, 300 meters, etc. And so tagging is really this incredible tool that we use in order to, you know, catch a glimpse into the life that they lead outside of being at a cleaning station or in observable range.
3: Around Ishigaki, reef mantas are often seen gathering at coral reef cleaning stations. This is where small fish cluster to remove parasites and dead skin from other marine life. But researchers believe mantas spend much of their lives beyond such areas, moving into deeper waters to feed. Getting tags onto the animals require careful planning. A dive guide explains the process.
5: タイミングよく誰もいなくて、もうその1本目で4個体見つけれたので、GPS は。

Early findings are already revealing differences between mantis species. Researchers say reef mantis appear to stay relatively close to local islands. Oceanic mantis, meanwhile, travel much farther and dive much deeper. One tagged manta reached a depth of more than 1,000 meters. For Ms. Ozaki and her team, the goal is not just to map movements. The data could help identify critical habitats and guide future conservation efforts. That may become increasingly important as warming seas, reef degradation, and tourism place growing pressure on Okinawa's marine environment. And by understanding where manta rays go today, researchers hope to better protect where they will be tomorrow. That's Asia Now for this hour. Don't forget headlines anytime at CNA.Asia and CNA 938 Radio. Plus, we're on Facebook and YouTube. If you're watching us in Singapore, stay on as we bring highlights from the first ever round of 32 match at the FIFA World Cup next. Thanks for watching.

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7: Former offenders step into the demanding world of veteran hawkers, taking on its challenges for a chance to prove that their past does not determine their future.
3: The deal breaker for me is if they go back into their old ways.
7: As the world's demand for clean energy continues to grow, is nuclear power the answer? Unpack the complexities of science, politics and innovation as we explore the role nuclear energy could play in building a cleaner, greener future.
9: What lies beneath the ground here is in high demand and countries around the world want a piece of it.
7: This July on CNA.
10: Across Asia, the demand for power is rising fast. And the transition to clean energy is already underway.
11: Peran panas bumi di Indonesia dalam rangka pelaksanaan transisi energi itu sangat penting.
12: Developing offshore wind is really a no-brainer option for Taiwan.
10: But on the ground, the transition is far from simple.
13: 你盖了风电之后，它这样水流也不同，鱼当然不会再来啊。
14: Grid stability is a major challenge in India nowadays.
10: As countries push forward, communities are weighing the costs to livelihoods, to environments, and to the future. Power to the people.

0: globally recognised, trusted by audiences. CMA. 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
1: He don't want to see anybody. 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
4: 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The psychiatrist said, there's nothing else we can do for your son.
5: Since November 2023, he has locked himself up.
2: What made them withdraw from the world? And what will it take to bring them back?
6: 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But I do not know how I can overcome that fear yet.
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2: Shut Down. On demand at cna.asia.

0: whatever you do, drop straight into the water.
1: It's the source of the Singapore River. No other country can let you see the bottom of a river.
2: I believe that could be one of the theories why this place was called Beras Basah.
3: Once there were lots and lots of rivers all over the place. They moved people and things, gave life, caused death. Then they disappeared. What happened? And what stories can we recover from our lost rivers? The water is all around, but despite being islanders, we aren't aware of its presence, be it under, over, or by our sides. Today, reservoirs, rivers, and kilometers of canals and drains, or longkangs, crisscross the island. In a previous life, many were rivers and streams. Centuries of man-made alterations have turned the natural courses into more unnatural conduits to human needs. On the wayside are memories of life along the rivers. One river was a standout. It provided fresh water and helped clinch the deal. And nope, it's not this one.
4: The Singapore River was not the source of fresh water. Sungai Beras Basah, which was on the other side of Fort Canning Hill, and was not as influenced by tides and by salt, was a better source of fresh water.
3: Here lies Sungai Beras Basah, later known as Stamford Canal. Although hidden now, it still flows, and parts of it go below a busy shopping mall.
1: And then if you now go underneath that, the underpass, you can see this indentation hanging from the ceiling, and that's where the actual canal was, is today. That's actually the depth of the Stamford Canal. No other country can let you see the bottom of a river, and we have it. That's the Stamford Canal today.
3: On the street level, unknowingly, many of us walk on its covered waters. It was a different story decades before. Up to the 1970s, the river was an open canal, and in earlier times, even flowed with fresh water. Early day maps labeled it as Freshwater River. It was this US

0: SAP that sealed Singapore's fate.
1: Fresh water was one of the primary reasons the British chose Singapore as a site of colonization.
0: It almost didn't happen if it wasn't for an unsung hero, Daniel Ross, captain of the East India Company's survey fleet. As a surveyor, he was able to read river mouths.
2: One of the most important things is to see if there's a coloration in the water, for example. So it's like yellowish or reddish. So that might be a suggestion that there's a stream or water coming up from inland.
0: Ross was engaged by Raffles to search the busy Straits of Malacca for a suitable site to base a new British trading post.
1: They looked at other places, islands in this area. Bintan, they looked at Karimun.
2: Then Daniel Ross suggested, why not we go and try out Singapore? In his map in 1819, the first map that Daniel Ross did, there is a Red River. I think that's the suggestion that there is actually fresh water from their perspective, from the sea.
1: For example, locates things like the Kallang River has fresh water. It has various notations that say like watering place in which ships could go and restock their supplies of water.
2: Upon closer inspection, then we found that there's what we call Stamford Canal. At the time, it's just a fresh water. We just simply call it fresh water stream.
0: This map was like an IG story that captured the moment. While Raffles was negotiating a deal, Ross was laying out hydrographic directions. Once the deal was signed, Ross's team completed a panoramic approach to Singapore, like a guide to the new port of call and watering place, which is Stamford Canal today. The river was an important asset because back then, the British were restricted to only a sweep of land between Tanjung Malong and Tanjung Katong, and a width of a cannon shot, about 5 kilometers.
2: So it's a very narrow strip of land. So that's why you see all this planning happening very close to the shoreline. And there is a famous map, now known as the Jackson's Plan. It's a visualization of Raffles' final instructions for town planning before he left for good.
0: Raffles wanted a reservoir to store the river's waters. Eventually, a well was created, tapping water from the river, according to an eyewitness account from that period.
3: The people must have taken fresh water from the sides of the left bank. As evidence of it, there is still standing a covered well. I remember native boats from the east coasts of the peninsula came in sampans with round black jars.
0: Raffles also wanted a school for bright minds, and a few decades later, an eponymous institution became a landmark of the area. It stood in the same spot for over 150 years until it was demolished. An alumnus of the school was Mr. Peter Chan, retired MD, now photophile.
4: I spent my mid-60s to early 70s in that school, in RI. And we have lots of fun. On one side of the school was bounded by Bras Basah Road, North Beach Road, Beach Road, and of course the Stamford Canal.
0: This past, now erased by a dramatic landscape overhaul, still intrigues a younger heritage tour leader.
5: Hey, my name is Sarafian Bin Saleh. I'm a mechanical engineer, an author, and a heritage researcher.
0: He wants to know more about Peter's lived experiences by this historic river.
5: So, you know, with your story and my story, I have a better picture on how to share it with the public.
4: The canal mouth is there. The mouth of the canal was over the other side, right?
5: Yeah, correct.
4: Now, if you look over at the yellow line there,
5: okay,
4: that will be the start of the width.
5: Right.
4: All the way to, yeah, somewhere here.
5: Okay, so from my point of view, it looks like almost 10 meters.
0: The river mouth was wide enough for outdoor training by the school's scout group. With the river gone, the building gone, what remains is only a tiny reminder.
5: So when was this Sungai Bras Basah or Stamford Canal covered? Was it during your time or after your time?
4: No, it would be much after my time. Okay. I think when they were building Raffles City.
5: Right, right.
4: This would be a canal over here,
5: right,
4: on Stamford Road.
5: Okay.
4: It's over there.
5: Where was your class?
4: Sec 1, I would be in this place here.
5: Okay.
4: Then Sec 2, we'll move over to this part of the building.
5: Okay.
4: Sec 3, we move over to this building here. Right. Now, this building, I was telling you, is got Hantu on the floor. Okay?
5: Third level, okay.
4: Which happened to be my pre-U class. Because when you walk up the steps, you can hear some, you know, repeated sounds of steps following you.
5: Right.
0: Many photos show the river as a canal with a picturesque bridge. A more rustic one was built during Peter's time.
4: It was built there by the scouts to help the scouts prepare for the trip up Gunung Tahan. I think that was in 1970. It was built just in front of the principal's office. So if any schoolboy wants to, you know, play truant, run away from school using the road, I mean using the bridge, right?
5: The rope bridge. Right away, yeah?
4: He can see.
0: To keep an eye on things too, the British built on the other side of the river the first battery in Singapore.
6: Battery actually means a suite of artillery guns or a suite of cannons. So you know that battery road still remains. Yeah. That suite of cannons were actually protecting the Singapore harbour front.
0: Fort Fullerton eventually took over the port's defence, and the guns at Stamford Canal were refunctioned into a very loud clock. The guns sounded the time of day for people and ships at sea. Not many had timekeepers back then, so there were booms at noon and at 4 p.m. Time to wind things up and have dinner, which was commonly around 4:30 p.m., after which people socially networked at the Padang. In later years, the guns were removed and the place became a gossip site.
1: Where is Scandal Point?
2: There's an open, flat surface. It's convenient for walking and strolling. So more and more people gather there. The Scandal Point today, due to the reclamation of Singapore coastline, is actually at the southern side, southern face of the Singapore Recreation Club on the Padang itself, in the middle of Padang, because the Padang today is actually reclaimed. Half of it was reclaimed. So half of it, which was the original shoreline, was the Scandal Point.
0: Chief Surveyor John Turnbull Thompson was at Scandal Point when he painted a scene of mid-19th century social life on the Esplanade.
1: There would be pony races around the edges of the Padang, and then, you know, they eventually build a church there. They establish other government buildings or even hotels and things like that. So it brings it under a bit more of a controlled, disciplined space.
0: Another drawing shows a busy esplanade just by the mouth of Stamford Canal. That's possibly Scandal Point. And standing tall is a huge tree upon which first resident William Farquhar hung his revenge act.
1: Farquhar had a pet dog.
0: Based on a memoir by Munshi Abdullah, who accompanied Raffles to Singapore in 1819, Farquhar was walking his dog along Rochor River in 1822.
1: And there was a crocodile, and the crocodile came out of the water and ate the curious dog, chomped down and had a meal. This angered Farquhar so that he had his assistants and other people in the town hunt down this crocodile, and they killed the crocodile and strung it up and put it on public display for killing Farquhar's dog.
0: That tree no longer exists. But the control over the forces of nature continues.

0: The first thing in the morning as Asia wakes up to a new day. Get up to speed with major events shaping lives in the region and other parts of the world.
1: Putting things in perspective with eye-opening reports and expert analysis as a new era of global politics breeds power struggles and shifting alliances.
0: We get to the heart of the matter and take stock of the issues you're invested in with on-the-ground reports and wall-to-wall coverage. Viewing it all from a regional lens because we put Asia first. AI at work. Career boost or threat?
2: It takes down the walls, like the barrier to entry became a lot lower.
3: To be honest, you can

0: 感觉随时可能会被替代掉，因为大家这个一学就会嘛，所以压力还是有点大。
1: Plus, the skills that matter most in an AI world.
2: When you upskill yourself, you can do more valuable things with the same amount of time.
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12: What's around the bend? Stamford Canal was known as Sungai Brasbasa, and its 5 kilometre course now wends across Orchard Road to Tanglin. Though hidden from view today, the urban landscape gives it away, and hobby researchers have taken notice.
13: Okay, you stop here for a while, you just look at SMU.
14: Yes.
13: It's curving to the right.
14: Right.
13: Because the canal was curving to the right.
14: Okay, let me show you something. Peter, look at it. Now, this is our Sungai Brasbasa. Now, look at this map. Now, this map shows the bend.
13: Yeah.
14: So from there, where we started,
13: it was straight, right?
14: Was straight until what you've just mentioned.
13: Here.
14: Over here, it actually swerved 30 degrees to the right.
13: Mm.
12: The bend is analogous to a turning point in the country's fortunes. The 1824 Anglo-Dutch Treaty legitimized Britain's claim to the entire island. Almost immediately, a penal colony was created. For the next 50 years, Singapore was administered out of the East India Company's Calcutta office. Convicts from overcrowded Indian prisons were sent out here and to other Straits territories.
13: Over there, it was the jail for Indian convicts in those days, 19th century. But not in my time.
14: Not your time.
12: The prison complex in Singapore became a landmark at the river's bend, and at its height, housed thousands of convicts, mostly from India and some from Hong Kong. They became essential workers, building permanent structures to solidify British presence. Roads reached further inland. Bricks and mortar replaced wood and attap. The convicts built their own compound, the cathedral nearby, and the government house in Fort Canning. And here lies a mystery. A pair of monopterans, or cupolas, sit silent in the park, not revealing what they were for or why they were there. We know they were designed by Chief Architect George Coleman, who had created a blueprint for the prison complex. This book, published at the end of the 19th century, has the answer. The monopterans sheltered a bell that summoned the inmates for their monthly roll call. The structures were built by the convicts themselves. The convicts also performed other services like road sweeping and general public and domestic maintenance. So some Indian terms entered the local patois, like ghat. Described as steps to a river, there were many ghats in Singapore, but the most famous one today is Dhobi Ghat. Dhobi means

0: washerman. So Dobi Gort means steps for washerman, and they hung out at the bend.
1: Dobi village is interestingly located at the bend of the river. So at the bend of the river probably suggests that the water flow there is not so fast.
0: The world has many Dobi Gorts today, with the largest one in Madras. By and large, only the big items like bedsheets get the Dobi treatment.
2: They used to hang all the bedsheets on the side of the canal.
3: This is park here is Dobi Gort, all the way to in front of Cathay building. And then you would see the Indian Dobis washing bedsheets and hanging to dry over here.
4: That's so your time?
3: My time.
0: A university stands today where the prison complex used to be. A solitary tree as a reminder of those years. Some say it was planted by a prisoner. The river was named after wet rice, and according to some, it also has a Bugis link.
4: I gathered about the Bugis traders. You know, when they brought in their rice from Sulawesi to Singapore, their sacks of rice got wet, and they actually dried their rice on this field.
3: So all their boats went up sailing here?
4: And they went up sailing, they beach at the beach road. So they unload all their rice packs and they laid here. So that was one of the theory why brass basah or wet rice was called.
0: Another theory can be found around another bend, revealing something not seen for a long time.
3: First time I see water.
4: First time, right?
3: Clean water.
4: Yes, this is the only spot of Sungai Brass Basah that's exposed. So we can see today that this is a freshwater canal. It's so fresh that fishes could thrive in it. Before Raffles came to Singapore, it was once a wet rice paddy field. Just try to imagine, there were paddy fields in front of us. There were paddy fields along this road, which actually runs in parallel to this Stamford
3: canal. So you need clean water?
4: Yes. So they actually use the water to irrigate and have this rice planted. So I believe that could be one of the theory why this place was called Brass Basah.
0: The fresh water also irrigated the orchards in this part of the world. Nutmeg plantations used to sprout all along where these shops are today. Eventually, everything went to seed. In living memory, Orchard Road was known for different things to different generations, but the common denominator was the Stamford Canal.
4: I do recall there was a canal on the right side, and my dad told me that that was once a sungai, a river. So it was very clean and proper, and that was my memory.
3: Yeah, when you just talk about the canal being very clean, that would probably be in the 1980s. In my era, was in the 1960s to early 70s. In my time, the water was all black.
0: That didn't deter riverside or longkang dining, which was the preferred alfresco option. And the most famous one was named Glutton Square.
3: In those days, the Glutton Square behind was this canal, and the water is black. By day, it was a car park, public car park. By 5 o'clock every day, the cars have to move out. Then the street hawkers with push cart would park over there. Now, you know open-air hawker centres, they wash their bowls and the plates, not from the public tap. It's just a bucket of water and a wash, and then they will just throw on the ground. All the water will flow into the longkang. The longkang flows into the canal, so it dirties the whole canal. The stench accompanied you when you had your makan at night. And it was very popular with locals beside the sprinkle of Ang Moh who come here.
4: Okay, so this back to the Stamford Canal. How exposed was it along Orchard Road?
3: It was open. And I do remember it was open all the way to the Ming Court Hotel.
4: Ming Court Hotel, okay. Maybe it's still open or covered. We can check it out.
0: In the caverns of a car park, Peter goes back to a scene from his prime.
4: Hey, look at that, man.
3: If you look behind me, this was the former Ming Court. Right, you see the canal goes under this hotel.
4: Okay.
3: And why I remember about that hotel was because that was my first job as a pianist. in 1975.
4: I see.
3: And we will come out here,
4: okay,
3: overlooking the canal.
4: Right, right.
3: And then we used to smoke during our interval break. Really.
4: Was the water clear? Or was it murky?
3: We couldn't see because it was nighttime, you see.
0: From here, Stamford Canal, or the former Sungai Bras Basah, disappears and re-emerges as a source within a World Heritage Site.
4: So this place in Botanic Gardens is just one of the confluences. So all this
3: actually... So all the streams came into here.
4: Then it went underneath your Mingkot Hotel.
3: Right.
4: And eventually afloat towards your Raffles Institution and spill out to sea.
3: I see. So that quite a long river.
4: It's quite a long river. So I think we've talked a lot about this. Right. Stamford Canal, huh? The throat is getting very dry.
3: Oh yeah, mine is dry as well.
4: Okay, let's have coffee.
3: Okay,
4: let's go.
5: 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That you never want to leave. 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
7: Peran panas bumi di Indonesia dalam rangka pelaksanaan transisi energi itu sangat penting.
8: Developing offshore wind is really a no-brainer option for Taiwan.
6: But on the ground, the transition is far from simple.
9: 你盖了风电之后，它这样水流也不同，鱼当然不会再来啊。
10: Grid stability is a major challenge in India nowadays.
6: As countries push forward, communities are weighing the costs to livelihoods, to environments, and to the future. Power to the People, also available on demand at cna.asia.

0: Our blue Danubes became mostly black because of the toil they took. The two hardest working of all, Rochor and Kallang rivers, flowed into the same basin. In the past, these mighty watercourses stretched right into the heart of the island. The rivers have since been severely shortened. Today, Rochor is a mere kilometer-long canal. Once, it flowed from Bukit Timah Hill to the sea and enriched many communities along the way. At the mouth, it was part of an ancient port town.
1: Southeast Asian merchants and traders would stop in the Rochor River area. And so, therefore, it was seen as a more local area for ships to come to anchor and exchange goods.
2: So the river's location made it

0: ideal for traders to moor their vessels under houses which were built on piles over the water.
1: So what today is Beachwood or HDB Estates, before was a trading port. Was a trading port where the Bugis merchants were there.
0: So while the Singapore River, on one hand, was anchored in the European and Chinese mercantile activity, the Rochor Kallang River system operated as like its twin. So you can imagine that this entire riverine landscape, right, was a workspace for these communities that came to Singapore.
1: There were equal amount of Bugis merchants and Hainanese traders. So the Hainanese were here, and they lived with the Bugis to trade.
2: There were Chinese who do work on thick kerns, sawmills, and wooden boats.
1: And on the upper reach, we have the Baoyanese. So the Baoyanese settlement, they settled on the right bank of Rochor Canal, and they had all their pondoks there.
0: Early Baoyanese who came to Singapore, they were primarily traders. We can find maps that point to the existence of their settlement from as early as the 1820s. They came from Surabaya. So where they would be located today is between Victoria Street and Jalan Sultan, what is today known as Hotel Boss.
3: The Baoyanese ponduks, or pontuks, were used as community shelters and warehousing, and those still standing today remind us of the business focus of the Rochor area. Alongside native commerce were heavy industries all along Rochor River.
4: Rochor River, in that area, that was heavily developed in the 19th century. You had sawmills, you had brickworks, you had all sorts of industry going on down there because of the access to the shipping.
3: In the age before motors and well-developed roads, riverine transport was the way to go. A lot of heavy items went by water.
2: Sawmills usually situated beside the river so that timber can transport next to the sawmills. They can also rely on the river to transport the wooden planks to elsewhere or even to export. In fact, Singapore was one of the major timber exports countries in the world. Timbers usually came from Indonesia, entered from Kallang River mouth, and then moved along Kallang River and Rochor River and transported to the various sawmills.
3: This part of Syed Alwi Road was known as Sawmill Street, or Siong Lim Pang Long in Hokkien. And in one of the most famous sawmills, a barber once made a great escape. Like many buildings in the area, the sawmill was turned into an interrogation center during the Japanese occupation. Many who were brought into these centers didn't get out alive, but there were exceptions.
2: This barber by the name of Liao Qingxing, he came from China. He was also a leader of this fundraising relief District 2. When Singapore was occupied by Japan, he was captured by the Japanese and locked at Song Lin Sawmill. Together with him was some other comrades. So they were tortured. One of the comrades was very heavily injured, even with house flies swarm around the wounds. So Barber Liao, he observed and he found that this Japanese military police was quite scary about infection. So he exploited that and told the military police, this guy was badly injured. He may spread certain disease. Also, military police say, you brought him away. Because of that, they managed to escape from the Japanese.
3: In close proximity to the sawmills was the ice factory. Before ice came in cubes, they were in blocks, mostly imported from America and housed along the Singapore River. Then, in the 20th century, a company made ice from scratch using a compressor system. In other words, it was a giant freezer, strategically located by Rochor River because of the dust next door.
2: Some sawdust actually surprised to the Singapore iceworks nearby. This ice cube was actually covered with

0: sawdust and rice sack. So this sawdust and rice sack will serve as insulators to prevent the ice from melting. Loaded on lorry and transported to the various coffee shops.
1: Ice, therefore, becomes an important business in this area, particularly along the Rocher area, because that's also where slaughterhouses were. So once you have meat, you then need to preserve it or sell it immediately.
2: Some meat had to be kept alive and slaughtered when required, like beef or milk, which was freshly squeezed.
1: Beef is beloved by the British, the colonizers, the European elite. However, Singapore is not an ideal place to raise cattle. Cattle had to be imported to Singapore. The first place cattle were primarily imported from was Thailand, Siam, and then eventually mostly coming from Western Australia on ships.
2: With limited local pastures, they were penned in the river to recover from their weary travels before slaughter. The cattle trade boomed in the mid-1800s and attracted Indians to work and stay in this area, indicated on the map as Buffalo Village, or locally known as Gandang Kerbau, or Cattle Pen. Gandang Kerbau, or KK today, is associated with its eponymous hospital, which recorded several scientific firsts.
3: Achievement number one.
2: KK delivered the world's highest number of babies in 1966, a Guinness World Record which was held for the next decade. At its busiest, a baby was delivered every 13 minutes and 11 seconds. Many older Singaporeans can say that they drew first breaths alongside the Rochor River.
3: Achievement number two.
2: 100 years earlier, an astounding world event was recorded at KK's observatory. Victorian-era scientists noted the connection between weather and ill health. In the 1860s, a meteorological observatory was established and helmed by a medical officer. Equipped with a list of elaborate instruments that reflected Victorian-era high-tech, the observatory became the center for weather reports, which were made public thrice a day. The center also recorded the Great Comet of 1882 on September 7th, seen in bright daylight. Another river nearby housed another observatory, which performed a pivotal role in the global crusade.
3: To boldly go where the magnets flow.
2: Kallang River is Singapore's longest, with an ancient history noted by 15th century travelers, and the site of many activities, including a magnetic crusade. 19th century superpowers competed to map Earth's magnetic field and to locate the South Pole. British colonies were roped into the endeavor. Only a few colonies had fixed observatories. Singapore had one, and it was located by the Kallang River, somewhere near today's Kallang MRT track, Citybound.
4: It's far away from modern civilization because you cannot have any metallic objects around. The project was renewed on a three-year basis, 1839, then 1841, 1845 or something. So by 1845, the British Parliament, I think, said, yeah, this is enough. So that's why the project ended also with 1849. It's an interesting thing that happened on the Kallang River.
2: Once past mid-century, Kallang River was beginning to be pretty choked up with discards from human activities, particularly the biological kind. Simple wood structures provided for the number ones and twos.
5: No, there's just a seat with a hole. Whatever you do, drop straight into the water.
0: Along Kallang Rivers, there were multiple so-called water villages, which means all the steel houses were built on the river. So you imagine, how were all this human waste, food waste, how will you dump them, you know? Therefore, you can see toilets actually built on the river. You can see food waste dumped into the river.
6: The river stank to the heavens, man.
1: The rivers in Singapore, to be honest, were not necessarily filled with sewage, but it was simply just human use and overuse. And as the population grew, the rivers became dirtier.
2: Kallang, being the longest, also had connectivity to other rivers. This made it very convenient for island-wide travel.
4: So if someone were to go upstream from Kallang River until near the end, and then you can traverse through the land and then cross over to the Serangoon River system. So that's one way a lot of local populations move around interior from one coast to another.
2: At its mouth, Kallang River formed a large basin where ships were set to sail.
0: Kallang area had a very long shipbuilding history.
4: Kallang River Basin, to me, is the first industrial estate of Singapore.
0: So these boatyards, they actually constructed Tongkang and Tua Ko. Tongkang, you will see the bow and stern, both ends were sharp. So it can sail either way. Tua Ko, the bow is a bit sharp, and the stern is flat. So Tua Ko was motorized, but Tongkang was not. Because Tongkang was bigger, so Tongkang actually can travel far. They travel in open seas. They went to Myanmar, Thailand, Vietnam to transport timber and rice back to Singapore.
2: For short-range travel and smaller cargoes, there was a ubiquitous sampan. These underrated worker bees were easily navigable in the crowded water highways. The sampan was sometimes the only means of transport for riverine communities like the people of Kampung Pulau Minyak, a tidal islet in Kallang River, often associated with the temple on stilts. The kampung is also known for its quality moonshine.
0: My father-in-law was a resident on Kampung Pulau Minyak. In the good old days, there were many people like to make sambal wai. It means rice wine. The main ingredient is rice mash. Right? The rice mash were fermented and produce alcohol. Right? They actually put into those metal containers, usually made of tin. For many of those villages on land, people will make this sambal wai in that little hut in the forest. For people on Pulau Minyak, it's quite different. They don't have a forest, right? So where do they hide all these containers? Under the mud flat on Kallang River. 1 meter deep from the mud flat surface. During the fermented process, the wine actually release carbon dioxide. You need a gap to escape. That's why there was a little gap on the container when you hide under the mud flat. It happened that on the day when this authority went around the Pulau Minyak to patrol during low tide, right? So they observed that why were there bubbles on the mud flats, you know? Quite unusual. So they dig further and managed to discover all those secret stuff 1 meter down the mud flat. So that's how they discovered. Since then, you could not make this Pulau Minyak wine anymore.
2: Not only did the moonshine stop, the entire Pulau Minyak came to an end. Fire consumed the entire kampung in 1964. The residents later moved from ground zero to many feet up into the sky. This era saw plenty of fires ravaging similar kampung homes, signaling the end of the era of riverine settlements.
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9: Malaysia is drawing billions into the infrastructure behind AI.
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12: Jadi di mana yang akan menjadi prioriti keutamaan sama ada masyarakat ataupun pihak industri.
9: And huge demands on resources.
13: The data center consumes 2 times the electricity of a city of 300,000 people.
9: What stands in the way of Malaysia's AI dreams? Insight, Thursday on CNA.

0: This July, when tradition meets transformation, new possibilities take shape. Embark on a slow simmer journey into the heart of Singapore's hawker culture.
1: Hawker culture is so key to our identity.
0: Where generations of heritage, craftsmanship and flavour are reimagined for a new era.
2: We should be in your bucket list.
0: From life behind bars to life behind the stove.
2: I'm willing to pitch everything.
0: Former offenders step into the demanding world of veteran hawkers, taking on its challenges for a chance to prove that their past does not determine their future.
2: The deal breaker for me is if they go back into their old ways.
0: As the world's demand for clean energy continues to grow, is nuclear power the answer? Unpack the complexities of science, politics and innovation as we explore the role nuclear energy could play in building a cleaner, greener future.
3: What lies beneath the ground here is in high demand and countries around the world want a piece of it.
0: This July on CNA. CNA wins big at the New York Festivals 2026 with an outstanding haul of 16 awards, including 11 gold, 2 silver and 3 bronze. Recognized on the global stage for trusted news, excellence in journalism, and compelling documentaries. CNA, understand Asia.
4: Draining the swamp. It didn't happen overnight. Work to change our waterways began very early on, during the British administration. Sungai Bras Basah and Rochor River were the earliest to be transfigured into canals. The Singapore River, spared from canalisation, was the first to be physically meddled with, its belly and mouth widened to better suit port activities. Its multi-pronged form got more and more streamlined over the decades. Of the many tributaries, the only one to be named was the curious Sungai Kwea. An editorial from the 1950s suggested it had something to do with crocodiles, or buaya in Malay, of which there were many in the salty, brackish waters of Singapore's rivers. Another reason could be due to vintage spelling.
5: In those early days, they used the sound of Q instead of K. So the state of Kedah today is spelled K-E-D-A-H. In those days, it's spelled Kedah, Q-U-E-D-A-H, yeah. I suspect this Q-U-A-I-A is a misspelling of Q-U-A-L-A, which is pronounced as Kuala.
4: Kuala means confluence in Malay. Kwea could also be a transliteration of the Hokkien term Kweaki, meaning side of stream. Sungai Kwea has since disappeared under streets and canals, with the original confluence starting from today's Ord Bridge to the great beyond. And as for the Singapore River, it has become a shadow of its former self. Once its ultra-black waters perfectly mirrored centuries of ups and downs, success and struggles, trouble and toil. And then the 1970s came around. This era heard the call of a new kind of globalization. Singapore's response was to shift away from heavy manual laboring into a chi-chi class of highly skilled, value-added service providers catering to the multinational companies. To create a conducive, developed world environment, all our rivers were hit with change, and the Singapore River was the main target. Today, the Singapore River has become a no-head, no-tail watercourse. Its mouth no longer washes out to sea, and its source is generally said to be at the Alexandra Canal, a former river. But those with scientific maps can prove that it goes further than that.
5: In the Singapore geology map, you see all these longish lines, finger-looking lines, and those are very distinctive of our old river courses, or even present-day ones. So that becomes a very good indicator of where our river had actually flowed through over the years. We are located here along the Ulu Pandan Canal.

0: Traditionally, the source of the Singapore River has been identified towards the east, near the Buona Vista MRT station. However, from my personal research on soil map and geology map, the source of the Singapore River is actually further west, towards Sungai Ulu Pandan, in this direction.
1: The source of a river or headwater is usually on high grounds, gushing down like a waterfall. The source of the Singapore River is something else.
0: See the white drainage outlet over there? The source of the Singapore River is actually somewhere in this vicinity. So that was probably a high ground over here. So the Singapore River come up over here and it flows towards the west, east. And towards this side is the water that goes into Sungai Ulu Pandan. So over the years, due to the flood elevation plan, this upper reach of the Singapore River was actually dug deeper to make it flow towards the west, which you can see now, the water actually flows towards the west and not towards the east over Singapore River. So this is the outcome of this flood elevation plan over the many years.
1: The floods changed everything. Urban relics speak of a past that was wet, wet, wet. Flood gauges were installed to measure depth of water in low-lying areas. And there were many of such gauges because flooding occurred everywhere and frequently. As sure as the sun would rise, there would be floods each time there was a heavy downpour. Combined with high tides, bad drainage, island-wide floods became the nemesis across generations.
2: Ah, floods. Yes.
3: Even my father's collection of old photographs were all destroyed during the floodings.
4: My father used to hold my hand and walk in the water. So to adult, it's knee length, but to me, it's about waist length already.
0: So the junction at Farrer Road and Bukit Timah Road is where one of the highest flood took place. And during these floods, everything is washed out. Technical terms, hydraulic jump. Because there's a change in the energy level, becomes this water jump up. So people just step into it and that's it. The water is too fast for you to, even if you want to help, it's too late to help.
1: And it was in these times that unlikely heroes emerged.
5: Two boys fell into Rochor Canal when a sudden gush of floodwater overwhelmed them. Mar Singh, a Sikh, heard their shouts, quickly unraveled his turban and threw one end to a boy who was hauled up. Unfortunately, the other boy drowned.
1: Concrete canalization helped contain the overflowing banks. This began in earnest in the post-independent years. More and more streamlines became streamlined.
6: Because most of Singapore is very flat, you had to canalise these rivers to have the rainwater runoff conducted away fast enough that you didn't flood out the residents.
7: Singapore literally engineered itself out of floods.
1: Besides flood control, rivers were then engineered to collect water.
7: You needed to dam up streams. You needed to cover streams and collect the water. And therefore, that's when Singapore lost a lot of its rivers or streams that we don't even think of as existing today.
1: McRitchie Reservoir was the product of a concept that impounded or dammed rivers and streams. First introduced to Singapore in the 1850s by Turnbull Thompson.
0: So he actually blocked the flow of the upper stream of Sungai Wongpo. And because of this action, the reservoir was named Impounding Reservoir. Pierce Reservoir for the upstream Kallang River was actually impounded at the upstream of the Kallang River near the source area.
1: In the late 20th century, blocking took place not at source, but at the mouth, stopping rivers from meeting the sea. Many coastal mouths or estuaries of major rivers are dammed today. One river that's gagged at the mouth is the mighty Kranji. Historically significant, the river watered Singapore's earliest plantations, sowed the seeds of the country's initial wealth.
6: Well, the thing about the Kranji River is that it is quite deep and it was navigable. There was a wharf there, and so they would be loading products like Gambia pepper, other agricultural products, onto those ships for international markets.
1: The open mouth to the north was an entry point for friends and foe. An incident during the war years marred the river's past glory. The Battle of Kranji took place on the beachfront between the mouth of the river to the causeway, which by this time was already destroyed. Hundreds of thousands of liters of oil from nearby tanks were emptied into the sea. Oil slicks floated all over the water, creating a muddy shore. Undeterred, the Japanese crossed by sea. Seeing this, the Allies set the oil slicks on fire.
4: And it caused the Japanese soldier to retreat. But eventually, the Japanese officer told the Japanese soldiers, "You'll either cross and die by fire burning, or I shoot you from behind."
1: Many were burnt alive, and the Japanese suffered their biggest loss at this front. But it was Banzai in the end. The battle set the stage for the fall of Singapore, and the rest is history. Reservoirs today provide relaxing atmospheres, but the canalization of our rivers has done its damage.
8: This has a certain impact on the flow of water within our canals, and that affects whether certain species are able to survive and how they are able to move within the sites.
1: In the new century, we're seeing some rethinking on canalization. Today, new urban plans give rivers a chance to make a comeback.
6: There's been a trend away from canalisation in recent times. If you look at Bishan Park, they've gone for what's called an ABC water program.
8: We have naturalised the river, and that then softens the landscape and allows more biodiversity to be able to thrive within.
1: The ABC Waters program transforms functional drains, canals and reservoirs into more soulful waterways. A canalised section of the Kallang River was transformed into an environment that would make wildlife pretty happy.
8: Some of the fish and insects that thrive within our rivers might provide food for animals such as otters, fish eagles, egrets, herons, and they then support a wider ecosystem.
1: This is just a start. With hundreds of kilometres of concrete surfaces to go, the stream that became a river and then into a canal knows where it will be going. There's no hurry. It'll get there someday. They all know this. Our lost rivers.

0: Do you know there's a river in here?
1: No other country can let you see the bottom of a river.
0: And what was around the bend?
2: It actually swerved 30 degrees to the right.
0: What's natural becomes surprising.
3: First time I see water.
2: First time, right?
3: Clean water.
2: Yes.
0: Our rivers were once open waterways used for hard work and tough living.
4: The river's location made it ideal for traders to moor their vessels under houses.
5: And as the population grew, the rivers became dirtier.
6: Sometimes you will find dead body.
7: Whatever you do, drop straight into the water.
0: A source of stories about predators and prisoners, of life and death, and brave endeavors. Now, the rivers are hard to find.
1: The source of the Singapore River is actually further west.
0: Take a ride back to the life and stories of our lost rivers. Watch Lost Rivers on demand at cna.asia.
8: We're in a chaotic moment.
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0: $18 billion investment to build four semiconductor fabrication plants in the country's southwest. President Lee Jae-myung stressed the need for more balanced regional development outside the capital, Seoul, as the government aims to complete developing the chips fab during his administration. Chinese President Xi Jinping has pledged support for Belarus in safeguarding its sovereignty as he hosted Belarusian President Alexander Lukashenko in Beijing. Mr. Xi called for closer strategic communication and stronger bilateral ties, saying relations should be advanced to a high level. Belarus, meanwhile, described ties with China as being at a historic high. President Lukashenko said the two countries were realizing a vision they had long shared for closer cooperation. Australia and Vanuatu signed a sweeping economic and security pact that bars the establishment of a military base in the Pacific nation. Under the deal, Vanuatu will consult Australia on third-party involvement in critical infrastructure and prioritize policing cooperation with Pacific Islands Forum members. In response, China, which has sought to increase its influence in the region, warned Australia against playing, quote, geopolitical games and targeting third-party nations. And ahead in the next hour, East Asia Tonight. Vitaly Edwards is here to tell us what we can expect.
1: Thanks, Paul. Tonight, we break down South Korea's big bet on AI and chips and whether it's enough to stay ahead in the global tech race. Plus, China ramps up pressure on Japan, blacklisting 20 more defense-linked entities. What does it mean for already strained ties? And as Brussels and Beijing prepare to meet for high-stakes trade talks, can they narrow their differences on trade and industrial policy? All that and more on East Asia Tonight with Miotelli Edwards, less than an hour from now, right here on CNA.

0: 250 million people. Pakistan is now the fifth most populous country on earth, and every year it's adding millions more.
1: I think this high fertility rate is a very major challenge to Pakistan's development.
0: At a time where many nations are worried about declining birth rates, Pakistan faces a wholly different problem. Its population may be growing faster than the country's ability to sustain it.
2: million children are cool, 40% stunted, and 11,000 women dying every year.
3: 27 years who are graduated from universities but haven't got any opportunity.
0: What happens if the population pressure valve bursts?
1: Social unrest will be the natural outcome.
0: And is time running out for Pakistan to fix it? In a small village in Banu district, located in the northwestern region of Pakistan, lives Gulzar Khan. He can't recall how old he is, but there is something he's certain of.
4: Oh, amara teen bibi hai na, oh scientist bache. Main isliye kiya faisala, je paigambar Allah salam ka ummat zyada hoega na, to wo acha hai na. 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
0: Gulzar's large family might be an extreme case, but in Pakistan, large families are common. In 2023, Pakistan's fertility rate was approximately 3.6 births per woman, well above the global average of 2.4. The replacement fertility rate is 2.1 births per woman. This is the rate at which a population replaces itself from one generation to the next

0: Above that, the population grows.
1: People make decisions about number of children for many reasons. One is that they will have more hands to work for them. They will have more employable people in the family. And parents also decide that they should have at least one or two children taking care of them during their old age. So the children are sort of a pension scheme for parents too.
2: پہلا میڈیا غلام سے یہ پوچھتا تھا پھر ہمارا ملک میں نا کوئی مار نہیں کرتا ہے نا لوگ ڈرے گا اچھا بچے ہے اس کو نہیں مارو نہ کچھ کرو نا جیسے زیادتی نہیں کر سکتا ہے بچے میں سے زیادہ ہوئے گا
0: Today, Pakistan is home to around 250 to 255 million people. It could add about 4 million more this year. However, more doesn't always mean better.
3: I think this high fertility rate is a very major challenge, rather I would say the biggest challenge to Pakistan's development because with such a rate of growth in population and the pressure it poses on the resources, we have certainly great challenges in every field, whether it is healthcare, whether it is education, whether it is urbanization, whether it is climate change. Every area gets impacted by the burden of overpopulation.
0: At last year's Pakistan Population Summit, the theme was clear. From food to shelter to opportunities, Pakistan's population growth is outstripping the state's capacity to provide for its people. In 2024, around a quarter of the country was living below the national poverty line. For families already struggling, the cost of education and healthcare compounds with each addition to the household.
2: No, ये तो है ना अभी आजकल महंगाई ज़्यादा है पढ़ाई में पैसा लगता है स्कूलों में जाता है पैसा लगता है कॉलेजों में जाता है पैसा लगता है ना अभी हमारा जो इतना आमदन तो नहीं है ना इसलिए तो नहीं पढ़ सकता ज़्यादा
4: We could say we are growing because we are a healthy economy, because we have a vibrant society. But unfortunately, it's accompanied 25 million children out of school, 40% stunted, and 11,000 women dying every year. These are unacceptable. Even the Council of Islamic Ideology, when we shared these facts with them, they also said that we should support family planning or rather birth spacing between births. So they have also given their consent on that. Even they realize that there is something, we call it tawazan, balance between resources and the way we are growing.
0: This problem is decades in the making. In 1994, Pakistan had 6 births per woman. This fell to about 3.8 births per woman in 2010. Driven by rising female education, family planning awareness, delayed marriage, and higher living costs.
4: The rest of South Asia had already experienced a fertility decline before Pakistan. So we thought that Pakistan has joined the rest of South Asia. There was a kind of government or societal intent that not just to lower fertility, it wasn't to lower fertility for itself, but to catch up with the rest of the world in terms of our indicators, in terms of infant mortality, fertility rates, maternal mortality, things that count for every society.
0: But by the 2010s, the decline had stalled and the fertility rate has remained largely unchanged. At current rates, Pakistan's population will continue to surge for decades. The country is set to grow to over 260 million people by 2030. By 2050, almost 400 million.
4: Per capita income, female secondary education and infant mortality rates, they have hardly changed in the last 10, 15 years. How can we expect fertility to decline when other things are stagnant, including the economy, including health, including education? We haven't done much better.
0: Why does population control remain difficult in Pakistan? For one, Conversations about family planning are deeply sensitive. In Pakistan's conservative and patriarchal society, reproductive choices are shaped by culture and religion. Tanvir Ahmad is an Islamic scholar and deputy head of Jamia Muhammadiya, a mosque and Islamic school in the capital, Islamabad.
5: इसलिए कि अल्लाह तो फरमाते हैं कि जो भी इंसान दुनिया में आ रहा है उसका रिस्क उसकी रिहाइश अल्लाह ताला के जिम्मा है अल्लाह ने उसको रिस्क भी देना है अल्लाह ने उसको रिहाइश भी देनी है और हम ये कहें कि हम 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
0: Early marriage also plays a major role. 18% of girls in Pakistan are married before the age of 18. That's more than 20 million women in total. Girls who marry young begin childbearing earlier and remain exposed to pregnancy for a much longer period. Their education is often cut short, leaving them with limited knowledge of reproductive health. Only about a quarter of married women use modern contraceptives, far below the global average.
4: Society should make that information available. They don't know how, you know, 90% or something will know that there's something called family planning. But I think it's something like 30% who know where to go for such services.
0: Government policy has also shaped population growth.
3: The formula for distribution of resources is overwhelmingly tied to the population in provinces. So there is no real incentive for any province to control population because if they control their population, if their population decreases, their share in the national resources and their share in the parliament also decreases.
6: The entire resources of Pakistan, financial resources, are distributed on the basis of population. The seats in the parliament is distributed on the basis of population. The jobs in the government, government jobs, are distributed on the basis of population. And even the admission to the professional colleges are conducted on the basis of population, that is quota system. It is in the interest of every household in Pakistan to overrepresent themselves.
0: With Pakistan's population growing rapidly, it could be facing a very fundamental challenge. How to feed ever-increasing mouths.
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10: 这边就感觉随时可能会被替代掉，因为大家这个一学就会嘛，所以压力还是有点大。
0: Plus, the skills that matter most in an AI world.
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0: The new reality of tourism in the shadow of the war on Iran. Wednesday on CNA. 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
10: in the world's most dynamic markets. 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
15: Peran panas bumi di Indonesia dalam rangka pelaksanaan transisi energi itu sangat penting.
16: Developing offshore wind is really a no-brainer option for Taiwan.
10: But on the ground, the transition is far from simple.
17: 你盖了风电之后，它这样水流也不同，鱼当然不会再来啊。
18: Grid stability is a major challenge in India nowadays.
10: As countries push forward, communities are weighing the costs to livelihoods, to environments, and to the future. Power to the People, also available on demand at cna.asia.

0: In the countryside of Daska in central Punjab, Liaquat Ali, a farmer, is tending to his field.
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0: Agriculture remains the backbone of Pakistan's economy. It accounts for nearly a quarter of GDP and employs close to 40% of the workforce. Ali himself has 9 children.
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0: As population grows, food production must keep pace. In 2023, Pakistan ranked 102nd in the Global Hunger Index. By 2025, the country had fallen 4 places to 106. This is out of 123 countries.
2: Our latest household income expenditure survey, which was released only a few days ago, of 2024-25, suggests that poor spend roughly 60% of their monthly expenditure on only food items, because they need to survive first.
0: Wheat is the main staple of Pakistan, accounting for over 70% of caloric intake. Taken as a whole, wheat yields have been increasing from about 2.7 metric tons per hectare in 2015 to over 3.2 metric tons in 2024. However, the output can vary significantly year on year.
3: Pakistan food security is basically in three realms. One, years of surpluses, then there are years of extreme scarcity. These are the two realms. And third is the hit by climate change. Whenever climate change hits, some of the areas face extreme food scarcity in Pakistan.
0: In 2022, the country experienced the most devastating flood in recent history. Last year, the deluge returned, causing severe agricultural devastation across Pakistan. In Punjab, the country's main farming belt, an estimated 60% of the rice harvest, 30% of sugarcane and 60% of maize were wiped out. The floods killed tens of thousands of livestock and caused losses exceeding $1 billion.
1: Uske nuksan ki tafseela ye hai ki jitni bhi R to Z fasal hai wo khatam ho gayi hai. 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
0: Pakistan's agriculture is highly climate sensitive. Around 60% of the population depends directly or indirectly on rain-fed farming, leaving millions exposed to climate shocks. The 2022 floods put nearly a third of the country underwater. Over a million hectares of farmland were damaged, pushing more than 8 million people into poverty.
4: Pakistan is one of the top 10 climate vulnerable countries, whereas our own contribution to the global greenhouse gases is less than 1%. But we are asked to pay the price for the development of others, for the irresponsible development that others have made. And now our farmers and our poor people pay the price.
0: But climate change is only part of the story. As the population grows, there will be competition for scarce resources. And in Pakistan's case, it's over land.
1: अब बर्बादी बहुत ज़्यादा बढ़ रही है. ज़मीनें जो हैं वो कम हो गई हैं. जैसे हमारी ज़मीन कितनी कम हो गई है, इसी तरह सबकी ज़मीनें कम हो रही हैं. कुछ कहीं ये प्लाट वगैरह बन रहे हैं, ये ऐसा.
0: Much of Pakistan's most fertile land lies along the Indus River plain, the same region where the largest cities are expanding. In 2017, there were 14 cities in Pakistan with more than 500,000 people. Now, there are 22. That growth has come at a cost.
1: Motorway banane ke liye takriban 6.5-7 acre zameen jo hai wo hamari motorway mein chali gayi hai. Paidawar jo zameen ab jo motorway mein chali gayi wahan to hamare liye to koi paidawar nahi wahan.
5: We have tried to build our cities, our industrial sector in the way that we actually take away resources from the agriculture and give it to the urban areas, from the rural areas to urban areas and from agriculture to industry. And because now people do not find return on their investment in the agriculture sector, so they are selling their lands. And now the housing societies are primarily thriving on our housing policies which do not encourage vertical structures.
0: The government is trying to reverse the trend.
4: Prime Minister formed a committee which I chaired on browning of green lands because these housing societies are certainly making an intrusion into green fields and our agricultural land is coming under pressure. So we have worked very closely with the provinces and we have made guidelines. And now we are promoting vertical growth of cities. So that is the future, and we are now working with the provinces that they must have stricter land zoning laws and enforcement so that we can curtail conversion of agriculture land into housing societies.
0: However, even in years of bumper yields, the picture is nuanced. When it comes to food, it's not just quantity, it's also quality. A varied diet is important for nutrition. While Pakistani agriculture produces cereals such as wheat and rice in abundance, this is less true for vegetables, fruit, and edible oils.
3: It's really a mismanagement problem. It is a policy failure in many instances. They fail to know what to produce, where to produce, how to produce, when to produce. These are the fundamental questions which the government, A, doesn't take interest in, B, does not know how to sort of synthesize the management question.
0: As a result, Pakistan is importing more and more food. In fiscal year 2024 to 2025, Pakistan's food import bill reached a record $8.14 billion, up from $7.9 billion a year prior. In the first 4 months of FY26, food import value climbed over 31% from the same period last year.
2: That import dependency will grow, and then our people will be at the mercy of international prices. If the food prices in the international market goes up, the food prices domestic market will also rise.
0: Food inflation has been rising since COVID, reaching a record high of over 48% in May 2023. It has come down since, but is still positive.
1: परेशानी जा रहा है अभी रोजगार नहीं है रोजगार कम हो गया तो परेशानी तो है जी अभी उनके तालीम के खर्चे हैं जी बहुत ज्यादा खर्चे हैं अपने अखराजात ही कम करते हैं जी हम
3: The purchasing power is a totally separate question than the food being available in the market. There are plenty of markets in which food is available. So it's not an acute scarcity problem with Pakistan. It is the ability to purchase that food. And the high income distribution issue. You have 1% of the population, 1.5%, which is owning 60% of the wealth of the country, 70% of the wealth of the country. Then on the

0: other extreme, you have people, you know, who are at the lower tier of the society, which barely are going hand to mouth.
1: Nationwide, around 20% of Pakistan's population is undernourished. For children, the consequences are severe.
2: If you talk about major problem, which we usually see in the children who are under 5, number one is malnutrition. And then if you talk about anemia, the more children, they are anemic, they are deficient in iron.
1: 18% of children in Pakistan under 5 suffer from acute malnutrition, and 40% of children are stunted, which means their growth is impaired. Malnutrition weakens immune systems, increasing the risk of death from preventable illnesses.
2: I have 2 children with pneumonia. One child who is suffering with stunting, malnutrition and anemia. And the second child, he's not malnutrition, he don't have any anemia, and he is not stunting. The recovery rate of pneumonia in that child who is well in immunity, who is vaccinated, who is not malnourished, is more rapid as compared to that child who is stunted, who is suffering with malnutrition and anemia.
1: What's more, undernourished mothers impair fetal development and newborn resilience, often through low birth weight and heightened infection risks.
2: When you have high fertility rate, there are also the problem with the mother. If a woman, she is conceiving again and again, she has more fertility rate, definitely her health, her immunity, her immune system, and definitely all these things, they will also compromise.
1: The pressure on food production is compounded by another crisis, water. Pakistan is among the most water-stressed countries in the world. By 2035, the country is predicted to slip into absolute water scarcity.
0: 80% of rain comes during the monsoon. The 20% of rainfall is during the winter months. We only store a very fraction of it. Total water is about 141 million acre feet of water. What happens, you keep dividing that by the number of people, which you are adding up every year, every 5 years, you add up a lot of people. So what happens, the average water availability starts going down rapidly.
1: Pakistan is currently in the process of building 18 new dams in hopes of reducing flooding risks and improving agricultural productivity. But until then, farmers are at the mercy of the seasons.
3: हाँ पानी की कमी भी हो जाती है जी ट्यूबवेल पानी देना कम कर देते हैं और फसलें सूखती हैं कमी भी हो जाती है कभी सलाब आ जाता है तो कभी कमी हो जाती है.
1: Geopolitical strains complicate the water issue. Pakistan and India share the Indus River system, consisting of 6 major rivers. Governing this system is the Indus Waters Treaty, a 1960 water sharing agreement between India and Pakistan. The treaty allocates the 3 eastern rivers almost exclusively to India and the 3 western rivers to Pakistan. About 95% of Pakistan's total renewable water resources come from the Indus Basin. In April 2025, following a terrorist attack in Indian-administered Kashmir, India announced it would hold the Indus Waters Treaty in abeyance and suspended its participation. There are concerns India intends to stop the free flow of water from the western rivers to Pakistan.
0: Pakistan under no circumstances will allow that. Under no circumstances. We cease to exist. It's simple as that. We cease to exist. You cannot walk out of it one-sidedly. India has to realize one thing, that Pakistan, when it gave the rivers, it gave these rivers with the understanding, with the assurance that this is a treaty for all times to come.
1: While major water cuts have not happened yet, India has stopped sharing water data which could affect crop planning and water use downstream. At the same time, Pakistan continues to grow some of the most water-intensive produce in an increasingly arid climate. The country's major cash crops, rice, sugarcane, and cotton, have high water demands.
4: Should a country which is, according to the United Nations, is a water stress country, the per capita availability of water is declining. Should that country be growing water intensive crops? The answer is no. But what should we do then? Because they are the major source of funding. Rice is a major source of foreign exchange earnings. We cannot stop growing rice, despite knowing the fact that we are a water-stressed country.
1: Besides food and water running low, Pakistan is also short of opportunities for its youth.

0: Saturday on Japan Hour. Let's head to paradise, the Miyako Islands, where life is sweet and soft. With friends and family. That you never want to leave. Japan Hour, Saturday on CNA.
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2: The first thing in the morning as Asia wakes up to a new day. Get up to speed with major events shaping lives in the region and other parts of the world.
3: Putting things in perspective with eye-opening reports and expert analysis as a new era of global politics breeds power struggles and shifting alliances.
2: We get to the heart of the matter and take stock of the issues you're invested in with on-the-ground reports and wall-to-wall coverage. Viewing it all from a regional lens because we put Asia first.
4: Pakistan has one of the youngest populations in the world. Nearly 70% are under 30. While this should be a demographic dividend, it has become a source of frustration.
5: 27-year individuals who are graduated from universities but haven't got any opportunity or haven't got a job or to be self-independent.
4: Saklin has a degree in political science, but he has been on the job hunt for over 2 years. And he's not alone. Recent labor market surveys show national unemployment at around 7%, a two-decade peak. Youth unemployment is even higher at over 12%.
6: Every year, approximately 2 million young people are entering into the job market in Pakistan. And in order to provide jobs to the new entrant, not to mention in the pool of unemployed people already there, our economy should be growing in the range of 6 to 6.5% per annum.
4: Pakistan's economic growth is around 2 to 3% annually, not enough to absorb its pool of youths. Security challenges, cross-border tensions, and economic instability

0: deterred investments and job creation. After foreign reserves plunged, the government turned to the IMF. But the bailout packages came with a slew of austerity measures.
1: An IMF believes in stabilization, not growth, stabilization. And when we talk about stabilization, there are four elements of the IMF program. Tight monetary policy means keep interest rate high. Tight fiscal policy means austerity. Cut down your expenditure and aggressive taxation. Third, market-based exchange rate means devaluation. And then fourth is raising prices of utilities.
2: Every time we have grown beyond 6%, we could not sustain that growth because we did not have a corresponding growth in exports to earn enough foreign exchange to sustain the demand of imports. Threw us into boom and bust cycles. So in order to break that cycle, the only sustained growth path for us is to focus on our exports. And therefore, we are now pursuing a very aggressive export-led development strategy.
0: In 2025, growth stood at just under 3%. For Sakhalin, the weight of his unemployment is not just financial, it's also emotional.
3: I'm 27 years old, and a boy with a 27-year-old have a lot of burden and expectations from the family members. Financially stable, who have a good job and have some earnings, sir.
0: Without jobs in the country, many head overseas. According to a 2023 UN report, in the preceding 3 years, 1 million skilled workers left the country. This places Pakistan among the top globally for outflow of talent.
3: So living country, best way to make yourself independent and self-sufficient individual. I want to go to European countries. Among this, Germany is my top priority because I am witnessing that my friends, they're getting good jobs.
4: As per my 15 years experience, what I've seen a lot of my seniors, a lot of my colleagues, and especially if we talk about my juniors, almost 60% of them, they have left the country.
0: A majority of those who have left Pakistan head to Gulf states like UAE and Saudi Arabia. But even that route might be closing. In 2025, over 5,000 Pakistanis involved in begging were deported from Saudi Arabia. There were also over 50,000 cases of refused entry over questionable visas. As a result, some Gulf states are tightening visa rules and quotas for Pakistanis over crime and irregular migration concerns. Europe and the US are clamping down on migration at large. But that has still not stopped the hopeful from trying.
3: I am trying to apply for Hungary, for Germany, for Canada, or anywhere else which have better political and economic stability there as compared to Pakistan.
0: Further upstream in education, rapid population growth also squeezes opportunities.
5: Nowadays, our class contain more than 70 to 80 students minimum, where the standard is for computer science is 40 students minimum, but the trend for subject is enormous. Interest of students is exploding. We have many enrollments and you cannot cope the class with such kind of big strength.
6: And then what will you plan?
0: Schools in Pakistan are straining to accommodate the country's growing population. On average, public school classroom sizes are between 30 to 40. This far exceeds the global average of 24. With so many students cramped into a classroom, learning suffers.
5: Discipline is the main thing in class. When a teacher comes in class, the first thing he wants is discipline. Silence, but when strength is enormous, teacher cannot deliver what he have.

0: prepared because of gossips, because of noises. Last student cannot listen. They told us, sir, we are not able to attend the class properly because your delivery lecture is not, your voice is not reaching us.
1: In some schools, resources are stretched thin, with students crowding around scarce facilities like computers. This has a domino effect as young people progress in their education.
0: I'm seeing a big chaos in the future. This scenario creating students which have no knowledge about, which is practical, which can give some productive output in industry, in academia, or in our society. In my opinion, this scenario making students acknowledging education less important because they are not getting jobs or opportunities according to their expectations.
1: Between 2022 and 2023, student population grew by about 4%. One estimate found that the Khyber Pakhtunkhwa province alone will need over 15,000 additional schools. Yet education spending has been stagnant, below 2% of GDP, short of the constitutional target of 4%.
2: Education is now given the least priority. We live in a very bad neighborhood. And when you live in a bad neighborhood, you require your defense to be strong. So you have to spend, you are bound to spend more on defense. So how would even if our defense spending is on borrowed resources.
1: As a result, over 25 million children aged 5 to 16 are out of school. 40% of the population are considered illiterate.
3: I would say that it is inexcusable not to find the money to educate them. And what it means is we are denying generations of children which will become young adults, you know, without even a half a start in life.
4: We are not generating the economy which can take care of the population. However, if we don't improve our economic output and we do not freely manage our distribution of economic resources like healthcare facilities, like education facilities, and we do not provide jobs to people, then even lesser growth rate will not solve our problem.
1: However, Pakistan's current debt burden could make a turnaround difficult.
2: So if you look at Pakistan's expenditure, again, for the last 5-6 years, if you look at that, what items was consuming most of the revenue of the government? Interest payment. Hardly anything left to be spent on all other infrastructure or education and health. These are all neglected sector now.
1: Without economic opportunities, both domestic and overseas, population growth is a looming crisis.
5: East Asia, a region steeped in history, now helping to write the future of our world.
6: From the corridors of power to the region's most remote corners, we'll break down the news driving some of the world's largest economies and explain why it matters.
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0: Do you know there's a river in here?
1: No other country can let you see the bottom of a river.
0: And what was around the bend?
2: It actually swerved 30 degrees to the right.
0: What's natural becomes surprising.
3: First time I see.
2: Oh, is it? Water.

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1: Clean water.
0: Yes.
2: Our rivers were once open waterways used for hard work and tough living.
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2: 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Now, the rivers are hard to find.
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0: Every year, Pakistan adds between 4 and 5 million people to its population. By 2030, the country is expected to reach around 300 million. By 2050, that number could rise to nearly 380 million. The pace of growth places enormous strain on Pakistan's resources, economy, and stability.
1: You know, these days, we are almost choked with measles in Pakistan in under 5 children. We are almost choked with pneumonia in Pakistan. I'm not talking about only the public hospitals. You go to any private hospital even, you don't have any bed availability of bed.
0: Overcrowded hospitals are a sign of a system under pressure. According to the World Bank, in 2020, the country has 0.6 hospital beds per 1,000 people. For comparison, the global average is about 3.1 beds per 1,000 people.
1: When you don't have family planning, you have more population. How you will tackle with the vaccination? How you will tackle with their nutrition? How you will tackle with the bed occupancy? And if you talk about human resource, doctors, nurses, they are very short as compared to the population.
0: At the end of 2024, the government launched an economic reform plan called Uran, meaning flight in Urdu.
2: For the first quarter, the GDP growth rate has come as 3.7%, which is very encouraging. So economy is coming back, but our challenge is that while our economy grows, we must also reduce the growth rate in our population. So this is now one of the centerpieces in our new development strategy under Uran Pakistan, that we must make extra effort to slow down population growth.
0: There are some signs of change. For decades, the legal age of marriage in Pakistan was 16 for girls, 18 for boys. Recent legislation has raised the minimum age to 18 for both, a move advocates say could help delay marriage and reduce early pregnancies.
3: One of the important factors is that when women have a role in decision making, they have better education, they have better career prospects, and this is why marriage is delayed and total fertility, the number of children a woman can bear, that actually goes down.
0: But the reform is limited. The new law currently applies only to Islamabad. A similar law was passed in the Sindh province in 2013. However, in other provinces, the minimum age for girls remains 16, with some arguing the legislation conflicts with cultural and religious values.
4: Koi bhi cheez chalani ho, koi bhi unwan ho, musbat ho, manfi ho, uske liye unwan aur mauzu to uske munasib chuna jaye. 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
2: ناؤ the issue of overpopulation has been taken up at the highest levels in Pakistan. While the long-term goal is to bring fertility rate down from the current 3.6 to the replacement rate of 2.1, a clear timeline or target remains vague.
1: The population council does not promote a certain number as the ideal number. The belief is every family, every couple, every person has a right to have the number of children that they want. But along with that right comes the responsibility of the state and the family to also provide education, health, nutrition, ensure the survival of a mother when she has a baby, further down the line a right to employment, a right to a decent life, to be whatever we call rights for, you know, under our constitution.
2: Globally, research shows that the lack of opportunities has been linked to political violence, crime, and militancy.
3: Naturally, social unrest will be the natural outcome. Because when people remain unemployed, they will have a violence type of attitude in their nature. So, without addressing economic challenges, it is difficult for a country like Pakistan to become a prosperous country going forward.
2: To tackle youth unemployment, the government has launched Pakistan's first national youth employment policy. It aims to equip young people with modern skills and create large-scale job opportunities for young people both at home and abroad.
4: We must have technology foundation and we must equip our young population with new skills for a digital economy so that they are relevant in the new economy and we don't face a mass of unemployed youth. We have to create more space and we have to expand our coverage of education sector because there were not enough classrooms to retain those students. There were not enough teachers to keep those children in school. So now provinces are, you know, focusing on expanding their spaces. They're also recruiting new teachers so that we have better student teacher ratio so that we can retain these children. And then we are working with the communities to ensure we create incentives for these children to come to schools.
2: On the food front, schemes are offering financial support and low interest loans to farmers. Pakistan is also investing in climate resilient farming.
4: Recently, we have sent 1,000 agriculture engineers to China to get training in the new technologies so that we have better seeds for climate adaptation. We have better mechanization in our agriculture. We have better use of water, a more efficient use of water as a resource.
2: However, coordinating national policies to address population pressures could prove to be a challenge. In 2010, the 18th Constitutional Amendment devolved power from the federal government to the provinces, giving provincial authorities autonomy over issues like health, social services, and education.
4: The real challenge now lies in effective coordination between provinces and federation. When the devolution was done, it was thought that, you know, if any area has been devolved, then federal government has no role with that. And therefore, most of our social services became very fragmented. And we have not seen a more kind of a coordinated action

0: in areas which were devolved. So now our government's approach is to not reverse devolution, but to play the role of a coordinator.
1: Pakistan's greatest strength may also be its greatest challenge. A young, growing population could be a powerful demographic dividend, a vast workforce, rising consumption, and long-term economic potential. On the flip side, the demands of more people place ever-increasing strain on limited resources. As a result, Pakistan's population boom has become a paradox, a source of both hope and pressure.
2: When our population dominates, basically convert opportunity into crisis. So it's really frustrating and really a situation of crisis. When we look around, that number of students as well as my friends are jobless.
3: So our situation is this. بجائے اس کے کہ ہم کرپشن ختم کریں بجائے اس کے کہ ہم یہاں کوئی روزگار کے مواقع پیدا کریں اور ہم یہ سارا ملبہ اس پہ ڈال رہے ہیں جی آبادی زیادہ ہو رہی ہے تو آبادی زیادہ ہو رہی ہے تو آپ کس مرض کا علاج ہیں کس مرض کی دوا ہیں آپ کیا کر رہے ہیں آپ نے یہاں کیا کیا ہے آپ کی ذمہ داریاں کیا ہیں
4: انشاءاللہ children are blessing and why not but what we want is کہ people who are already born in Pakistan should not face additional pressures. We are adding to the population, we are adding to the pressure, we are not even able to provide what we owe to our current generation that's already born in Pakistan.
5: If people think that it is not possible to have a decent life without having more than two children, people will not decide like this. So rather than helping them have a better quality of life through better economic and political and social management, you are asking them to have less children, so you will ultimately make families worse off. So you have to really work on your fiscal policies, your education, health policies, so that this country becomes a symbol of hope for them.
6: Internationally, everybody is telling us, you know, hit hard on this. Pakistan cannot develop if its population explosion is going to continue like this. It's not humanly possible.
1: Malaysia is drawing billions into the infrastructure behind AI.
7: We are building AI factories.
1: With plans to be a regional AI superpower.
8: We're building AI that understands Malaysia.
1: But with protests from locals.
9: Jadi di mana yang akan menjadi prioriti keutamaan sama ada masyarakat ataupun pihak industri.
1: And huge demands on resources.
10: The data center consumes two times the electricity of a city of 300,000 people.
1: What stands in the way of Malaysia's AI dreams? Insight Thursday on CNA.
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13: We should be in your bucket list.
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13: I'm willing to teach everything.
11: Former offenders step into the demanding world of veteran hawkers, taking on its challenges for a chance to prove that their past does not determine their future.
13: The deal breaker for me is if they go back into their old ways.
11: As the world's demand for clean energy continues to grow, is nuclear power the answer? Unpack the complexities of science, politics and innovation as we explore the role nuclear energy could play in building a cleaner, greener future.
14: What lies beneath the ground here is in high demand and countries around the world want a piece of it.
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18: Good evening, I'm Mutelli Edwards. Tonight's top stories from East Asia. South Korea unveils its biggest technology push yet, a plan worth hundreds of billions of dollars, backed by Samsung and SK Hynix, to sharpen its competitive edge in a fast-moving era of artificial intelligence. Now, EU and Chinese trade chiefs are set to wrangle over measures proposed by Brussels to reduce a $400 billion US dollar trade deficit with the world's second biggest economy.

0: Also ahead, China's low-cost structure has made it a manufacturing powerhouse. Now, artificial intelligence is redefining its comparative advantage. We explore the technologies transforming the next generation of supply chains. South Korea rolls out sweeping chip and AI mega projects, marking President Lee Jae-myung's boldest push yet to align AI and chip ambitions with his pledge to narrow regional disparities and revive economies beyond the Seoul metropolitan area. Well, media reports put the total planned investments at close to $1.2 trillion over several years. Now, in the key announcements so far, DRAM production capacity in the Seoul metropolitan area would be doubled over the next 5 years. Samsung Electronics and SK Hynix plan to invest $518 billion to build 4 fabrication plants in the southwest region. Both firms will also invest more than $52 billion to establish high-bandwidth memory packaging facilities in the Chongqing region. Well, South Korea plans to spend $19.5 billion over the next 15 years to develop next-generation memory technologies, and also nearly $650 billion in AI data centers over the next decade. It also aims to build additional AI data centers with a capacity of 10 gigawatts, bringing the total capacity to 18.4 gigawatts. Now, the announcements are part of an agenda for industrial development in regions outside the capital, Seoul. President Lee also stressed the need for more balanced regional development and said that there would be a new office to oversee these projects.
1: 청와대 안에 이 사업에 대한 직접 직할 담당관을 두고 이 3대 메가 프로젝트를 제가 직접 챙기고 신속하게 집행하도록 하겠습니다. 여기 모인 모두가 원팀이 돼서 대한민국의 새로운 대도약을 이끌어낼 수 있도록 건설적인 그리고 희망적인 발표와 토론이 기대됩니다.
0: Well, lots to unpack here, but for a deeper dive, let's bring in Olivia. So, Liv, South Korea, well, they have certainly been one of the biggest beneficiaries of the whole AI boom. But let's just say if spending actually starts to cool, the question is, could it also then become, you know, one of the first markets to actually feel the impact?
2: Well, it is kind of a trade-off, Otelli. So we've heard earlier from President Lee Jae-myung, from the government's point of view, over the next 5 years, they really want to crank up and double the production of DRAM. That's a kind of memory chip very key to AI data center. So more DRAM means more capacity to support AI supercomputing. And from the business level, we've heard Samsung Electronics and SK Hynix, they also have big plans. They want to expand their chip manufacturing, their advanced memory chip packaging facilities, among others. So we see a huge emphasis on AI and a concerted effort, a consolidated effort to secure and to advance South Korea's leadership across the AI supply chain. And what's significant from today's announcement, Otelli, is the timing. It has become so relevant and so timely because everyone starts to realize how much South Korea is one of the biggest beneficiaries. It has benefited so much from the global AI spending. SK Hynix and Samsung both produce the kind of advanced memory chip used in all AI data centers across the globe, and that has fueled spending, it fueled strong earnings, and also lifted stock markets in the country. But it comes with a caveat. It also left South Korea more exposed if the pace of AI spending and investment starts to slow down sometime in the future.
0: So let's just say, I mean, if South Korea's fortunes are increasingly tied to this whole AI boom, what should investors be watching most closely for?
2: Well, first of all, there's been growing concerns over whether today's AI boom is becoming a bubble. Ironically, the first warning sign may not come from South Korea at all. And yes, Samsung and SK Hynix have been major winners from the AI boom, but their fortunes ultimately depend on the world's biggest AI spenders, the biggest names in AI in the world continuing to buy their chips. So investors should be watching closely, not just the Korean chip makers, but also the hyperscalers and all the AI firms, the big tech across global and driving that global demand. One analyst, Peter Kim from KB Financial Group, explains why.

0: You have to look at the customers of these semiconductor producers, hyperscalers, and the LLM players. They're the ones that are buying their chips. If we see any signs of them possibly curbing their CapEx or even having some questions about the long-term business viability, then that's definitely a red flag. I guess the second part is that we have at the end of July, both Samsung and Hynix putting up their earnings. Micron just announced a few days ago with spectacular earnings. I guess the share price has already started to reflect those strong earnings coming up for Hynix and Samsung. They will have to beat that in order to have the next leg up. So there's two events we need to watch.
1: So we heard there from Peter. He said the message is pretty simple. Watch the customers and watch the earnings. If both remain strong, South Korea's AI momentum could continue. But if either starts to weaken, then markets may begin questioning how sustainable this boom really is. Investors were clearly digesting today's announcements. The mega project announcements helped bring a short reprieve to the country's equity market. The KOSPI briefly bounced into positive territory, but it closed little change at 0.2% to the downside after falling nearly 4% earlier in the day. Now, the chip makers, too, trimmed some losses. Samsung Electronics, it fell around 5%, and SK Hynix briefly turned higher after the investment announcement, but ended the session off by almost 2%. On a year-to-date basis, the two tech titans clocked in steep gains, surpassing the wider KOSPI. SK Hynix surging by almost 300% since the start of year, while Samsung yielding more than 150%. SK Hynix says it is exploring various financing options for its planned new chip facilities in South Korea, including partnerships with global companies with specific funding methods to be determined as investment plans progress. The South Korean memory chip maker said it may also consider investing outside South Korea, depending on market conditions and business feasibility. Well, that's all I have for now in business, but more to come later for you, Otelli, in the next segment.
2: Looking forward to that. Thanks for now, Olivia. Well, turning our attention to our next story, China has defended its latest export controls on Japanese organizations, saying that the measures are lawful and aimed at curbing what it calls Japan's growing militarization. Beijing has added 20 more Japanese entities to its export control list, restricting exports of dual-use goods that can have both civilian and military applications. Now, the organizations include defense-related research institutes and companies. China says the measures target only a limited number of entities and are not intended to disrupt broader economic and trade ties between the two countries.
3: We want to emphasize that the Chinese side took completely reasonable, 合理、合法，旨在坚决遏制日本新型军国主义妄动。我们希望日方迷途知返，纠正错误行径，真正反思并回到正确轨道。
2: Japan has condemned the move, demanding that the fresh measures be withdrawn and saying that it will take necessary actions. This is the latest escalation in a dispute that has intensified since comments by Japanese Prime Minister Sanae Takaichi on Taiwan, with China having previously imposed similar export controls on Japanese entities. Now, China's trade chief is set to meet his European counterpart in Brussels today as the EU looks to address pressing trade issues. Well, China is the EU's second largest trade partner. The bloc's trade deficit hit more than $400 billion last year. And EU leaders have ordered its trade commission to negotiate with Beijing and prepare possible defensive measures to protect local industries. Well, planned moves include requiring companies to diversify the source of key supplies. The bloc is concerned that higher U.S. tariffs could also divert more Chinese goods to European shores, worsening a deficit already fueled by what Brussels say is Beijing's subsidies. Chinese businesses are bracing for tougher regulations that could follow the meeting. Beijing, meanwhile, has warned that supply chains may become disconnected as key trade partners try to reduce trade imbalances. And for more, we are joined now by William Denslow, who is covering the story for CNA from Brussels. So, will these EU leaders, they appear to be rallying behind Commission President Ursula von der Leyen's tough

0: tougher approach towards China. Yet there is, I believe, interest to seek a negotiated solution to have Beijing address what's been perceived as this industrial overcapacity. So, Will, I guess the question is, how is that likely going to be playing out at the meetings?
1: It is a huge concern as far as EU officials are, and indeed member states across the bloc. You mentioned the importance of this relationship, and you mentioned the size of the trade surplus, which is growing. And you mentioned over $400 billion last year when it comes to that surplus. And according to estimates, that is on pace to be even 10% higher so far this year. The message we've been hearing consistently from EU officials is that while important as a trade relationship, vital really, it's seen as unsustainable going forward. That is why European officials are hoping for a dual track approach. The first is this seeking of dialogue, how to work with Beijing to try and find a negotiated solution to try and ease these concerns about perceived trade imbalances, unfair trade practices, as far as many in the EU are concerned. Of course, a charge that Beijing does refute. The other tact is to have more tools in its arsenal to be able to fight back, to defend European core interests. This could be towards providing more assurances for European businesses, the so-called made in Europe contingencies, things like potentially shutting out Chinese players in critical sectors such as telecoms, even introducing more quotas, more tariffs in the future. So really helping to bolster European defences as well.
0: So I hear what you're saying about this dual-track approach. And if the EU leaders do indeed back a tougher approach, what sort of measures could emerge and how concerned are they about China's warnings on retaliation?
1: It is a huge concern, and not a consistent concern, though, across the European Union's 27 member states. There are some members that are certainly more vulnerable to potential ramifications from China than others. Looking at the likes of Spain, they have been seeking to forge closer ties with Beijing, more increased interconnectivity when it comes to trade partnerships. Madrid, certainly one of those nations that would like to see a dialogue prevail rather than more aggressive defensive tools used by the EU. Germany, another one to watch very closely indeed. How does Berlin feel about this fact, considering how vital China's market is for Chinese, for German autos going forward? So these member states are certainly concerned about any potential ramifications if this trade spat were to develop even further. But we have a bit of a sense of where member states are. There was a recent summit here in Brussels amongst the EU's member leaders in which they essentially instructed the European Commission to come up with some proposals for how to better protect European interests. So we're seeing more of an overarching trend across Europe that they feel that more is need to be done to address this trade imbalance with one of its key trading partners. Atelli?
0: Many thanks for that report. William Denslow covering this story for CNA in Brussels. And still ahead on the bulletin, we're going to be unpacking the growing trade tensions on EU-China relations and what it means for the global economy when we speak with Professor Kerry Brown, director at the Lao China Institute at King's College London. Coming up next on East Asia Tonight, a key international organization warns that an AI downturn could develop into a sharper, faster crash than a traditional banking crisis.

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10: CNA wins big at the New York Festivals 2026 with an outstanding haul of 16 awards, including 11 gold, 2 silver and 3 bronze. 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

0: Hello again. Good to have your company on East Asia tonight. And as promised, it is now time to bring Olivia back into the fold. She's going to get us up to speed with the latest in business news. And Liv, as far as we know, investors are apparently rattled by another bout of AI-related volatility just last week. So tell us more, because with that sentiment still subdued, apparently there's a major international organization that's also sounding a note of caution.
1: Yeah, and you are referring to the Bank of International Settlements, or BIS, that says that AI funding is increasingly flowing through loosely regulated private credit channels. That's raising concerns about financial stability. As South Korea announces massive investments to anchor its next growth cycle, the Bank for International Settlements has issued fresh warnings over big tech's AI expenditure. And that comes amid mounting concerns about the scale and sustainability of borrowing that's fueling the current boom. Investment and projected productivity gains linked to artificial intelligence have stimulated the global economy, with tech giants raising hundreds of billions of dollars to fund their expansion plans. But the BIS has cautioned that if actual returns on investments fall short of expectations, investors could quickly pull back from financing and turn the boom into a bust, which could destabilize the global economy. We saw markets rattled by AI risks last week. Wall Street closed in the red on Friday after a tech sell-off triggered by Apple announcing price hikes over higher chip costs. And here in Asia, South Korea's KOSPI saw price swings of up to 10% in one day as chip makers remain under pressure. The BIS, also known as the Central Bank for Central Banks, cautioned that pressures from rising public debt and inflation fueled by the Middle East crisis has added to market volatility. It has urged policymakers to act quickly and with discipline to mitigate the risk of economic instability. And the Chinese yuan is slightly firmer against the US dollar, hovering at levels around 6.794. The People's Bank of China injected 300 billion yuan, that's about 44 billion US dollars, into the financial system through the new overnight facility. It has also added 157.5 billion yuan through its existing seven-day reverse repos, leaving that benchmark rate unchanged at 1.4%. While the central bank did not publicly disclose the overnight borrowing rate, media reports say it was set at 1.25% below the seven-day rate.

0: Analysts say that the move it is designed to give Beijing greater flexibility in managing short-term liquidity, particularly during periods of market volatility at month and quarter end. Now, the move brings China's monetary policy framework closer to those used by major central banks, including the U.S. Fed, where overnight rates play a central role in guiding financial markets. China's manufacturing advantage has long been built on cost. But as supply chains become more uncertain, companies are looking to artificial intelligence in order to boost resilience, speed, and flexibility instead. Now, those technologies were front and center at this year's International Supply Chain Expo, which recently wrapped up in Beijing. CNA's Rebecca Mateo reports.
1: Walking around this year's new AI zone, one thing is hard to miss. Robots are everywhere. Some make coffee, others perform, keep people company, sort parcels, or even assist in hospitals. But beyond the robots themselves, companies here are racing to show how AI can be applied across real-world supply chain scenarios.
2: One example is Chinese firm iFlyTech, best known for its AI models and speech recognition technology. The company is looking to move beyond the screen and move artificial intelligence into the physical world.
3: 这样一款具身智能的机器人就是集数据的采集、训练、推理于一体的，它可以克服机器人训练的数据不足的问题。目前，这款机器器人已经运用在了像物流、像智能制造这样一些场景里面。
2: The goal isn't simply smarter robots, it's smarter supply chains. Across the exhibition hall, companies are showing what that looks like in practice.
1: Take this robot, for example. It can recognize the unique features of different products, such as their color or size, based on how it's programmed and sort them accordingly. Now I've asked it to identify only the yellow cube. And there you go. The robotic arm can move at speeds of up to 1.5 meters per second. Now that's faster than a human worker. For the company, it also means operations can continue around the clock.
2: As companies automate more of their operations, AI is increasingly connecting every stage of the supply chain.
4: 让我们的这个整个的供应链更加的智慧，更加的这种可以前瞻性的预判，而不是说原来的这种，比如说既定的这种锁死的这种供应链。我觉得这个是供应链的柔性和供应链的这种弹性会非常的提升。
2: But building smarter supply chains isn't just about adopting AI. Companies are also rethinking where they manufacture and operate. Rather than relying on exports alone, many are also expanding their overseas footprint. The company behind this AI-powered sorting system for products like pistachios has plans to expand from its current 9 overseas offices to 20 in the near future.
5: 我们现在在五大洲都是我们的子公司，欧洲有我们的西班牙公司，以及澳洲有我们的澳大利亚公司。我们的本土化代表着我们的地缘政治的这种风险在不断的降低。
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2: Analysts say that's part of a broader shift in how companies compete.
4: 未来的话，我们讲这个成本优势只是其中的一个环节。那么更多的话就是我们讲到一个是我们供应链这种生态的能力，生态的协同，就是它的第一个安全韧性要可控，是吧？这个供应链一定要有稳健。
2: As global supply chains become more fragmented, companies are increasingly betting that their next competitive edge will come not just from making products more cheaply, but from moving them more intelligently. Rebecca Mateo, CNA, Beijing.
0: Coming up next on East Asia Tonight,

EU and Chinese trade chiefs are set to meet in Brussels at a time ties are under growing strain over trade, market access and geopolitical tensions. Well, we'll be speaking with this expert after the break to see if both sides can still find common ground.

0: Biodiversity is booming, which is inviting for some local foragers and farmers who embrace edible wildlife.
1: We're the largest organic banana grower in Singapore.
2: This is a gem.
3: Amazing. Yeah. So the mulberries are from the garden.
4: No, that's delicious.
5: Singapore is ramping up conservation efforts locally and across the region.
6: I really do love reptiles and finding out about them, so I really love my job.
7: The building must relate to the lives of the people.
8: 目前还是一直要创新一些新的东西，我也不希望是人家把我看作是80岁的人。
5: There are those who dare to be different, who have made their mark in Singapore and beyond.
1: You have such big dreams, you know, you want to change the world with your art.
9: Obviously, every fighter wants to win, so all you can do is to prepare yourself to win.

0: This is East Asia Tonight, and here are the headlines we're following. South Korea unveils a big tech push worth hundreds of billions of U.S. dollars to sharpen its competitive edge in the fast-moving AI era, backed by domestic firms Samsung and SK Hynix. China adds 20 more Japanese entities to its export control list in a fresh move aimed at curbing what it says is Japan's pursuit of a new form of militarism. Plus, China's trade chief Wang Wentao's set to meet his European counterpart in Brussels, with the EU urgently looking to narrow its growing trade deficit with Beijing that has topped $400 billion last year. Brussels is also expected to push for fairer market access for European businesses and focus on a surge of low-cost Chinese exports into Europe. Now, to help us unpack the implications, we are joined now by Professor Kerry Brown, Professor of Chinese Studies and Director of the Lao China Institute at King's College London. Well, thanks, Professor, for joining us this evening. First up, if you could set the scene for us, just how pivotal is today's meeting for the future of EU-China relations? I mean, would you go so far as to say it's like a make-or-break moment?
1: Well, with the EU and China, it's always kind of a make-or-break moment. There's been many ups and downs in the last few years. I mean, the context of this meeting is recently Xi Jinping has hosted, the American president, the Russian president. He's been to North Korea.

0: He's also hosted the Iranian foreign minister. I mean, it seems like Beijing is becoming the, you know, diplomatic capital of the world. And so the EU is a big player. I mean, it's, you know, kind of a major economic partner of China. It's a major export partner. It's also a technology partner. And so this is a very significant relationship. You talk of the G2, America and China, but really you could talk of Europe and China, and particularly the EU and China, as being, you know, kind of the sort of like the pivotable three relations in the world. And so from that respect, of course, it's a very, very important visit, and it could be very consequential.
1: And I mean, this trade deficit, I mean, this number that, you know, keeps coming up, $400 billion, what sort of leverage do you think Brussels actually have in terms of trying to persuade Beijing to change its trade practices?
0: Well, remember, that's €1 billion a day. I mean, so this is very, very significant. The economies in Europe, major economies, are all going through headwinds. You know, the German, French, Italian economies, they're kind of, you know, they're growing, but there's constant worries about sustainability and, you know, productivity. And China is an enormous kind of pressure. I mean, overproduction, kind of exporting into Europe, it's literally brought the German automotive, you know, kind of industry to its knees. I mean, electronic vehicles, Europe is a big market. It's a big market for Chinese batteries. I mean, lithium batteries, it's very, very important. What leverage does Europe have? The leverage that it always had, which is market size and the wealth of that market. I suppose the extra dimension now is, of course, the United States is allied to it in some ways by wanting fairer trade practices. This is a long-standing battle. But of course, the problem for Europe is that America is politically very seemingly opposed to it at the moment. So you've got this era in which the Europeans and the Americans and the Chinese are kind of at loggerheads with each other, even though in principle, the Europeans and Americans, you would assume, would be more on each other's page because they have a similar problem with the deficit.
1: So how much of this then is really about Europe, and how much of it is a consequence of, you know, US-China tensions with higher US tariffs pushing more Chinese exports into Europe?
0: Well, the assumption we could always make in the past was that broadly, for security, political and other reasons, Europe and America were aligned. I mean, they were sort of on the same page. But in the last year, we've seen, you know, kind of the issue around Greenland. We've seen Trump's increased frustration with NATO. We've seen him put tariffs on European countries. So it's a very changed environment. What it means is that really Europe has to think much more about what it wants and what it needs. It needs to think more autonomously about this relationship. And it's not used to doing that because a large part of that was the assumption that America and it would be broadly aligned. That doesn't seem to be the case anymore. So this is the first time these two powers, Europe and China, have talked to each other in that new context, substantially about sort of tangible things like trade. So the outcome will be very interesting. Does Europe defend its interests? Or is it still going to try and kind of hedge and sit on the fence?
1: So what then would you consider a successful outcome for each side after these talks are done?
0: Well, ideally, market access for Europe. It signed or it agreed a common agreement on investment 7 or 8 years ago, but for political reasons, that was never followed through. But really what it needs is to have, you know, equal access to Chinese technology. Europe was a big technology transferer to China in the last 30 years. Now China is producing important technology that Europe needs back. And also openness of Chinese sectors, service sectors, finance sectors, the things that Europe's very strong with. And something about, you know, the subsidies, it's a long-standing issue, but the subsidies that Chinese companies might have in then exporting into Europe, that really means talking about EV markets and what the Chinese and the Europeans can do in order to make this sustainable. Because at the moment, obviously for Europe, it is being particularly difficult for their automotive industry.
1: So, well, that is the best case scenario. But if, let's say, talks fail, let's say if talks fail to rather narrow the differences, how do you think Beijing's response is going to be like?
0: Well, Beijing has tried to decouple to some extent. Its largest trading partner now is ASEAN. It's not Europe or America.

0: And so, I mean, it's kind of got a game, a game plan, a plan B, as it were. Europe is still very, very important, but I think in terms of investment, think in terms of a growing export market. I mean, it's no longer as important as it was. I mean, I think for Europe, though, the problem is that it really kind of needs China. It's got more of a dependency. It kind of talks about wanting to decouple, but it doesn't really have anywhere else with the same kind of scale. There is only one China with this scale, not India, not Africa, not Latin America. It's really important to continue having at least something. We're going through a big transition. Technology is a game changer. Europe hasn't really worked out what to do about getting access to Chinese technology, but there are lots of areas in which we are more common. We're more on agreement with Europe, China than we are with America on how to combat climate change. That's a big one. And on the issues around AI. So in those areas, we kind of have agreements that we can achieve more easily than maybe with the United States.
1: Right, many thanks for your insights. Always a pleasure speaking with you. Kerry Brown, Professor of Chinese Studies and Director of the Lao China Institute at King's College London. Well, meantime, China has accused Australia of playing geopolitical games after Canberra signed a sweeping security and economic agreement with Vanuatu that prevents any foreign military base from being established in the Pacific Island nation. Well, the pact comes as Australia and China compete for influence across the Pacific. Now, Beijing says that the agreement should not come at the expense of broader regional cooperation and opposes efforts to use Pacific partnerships to advance strategic competition. Prime Ministers Anthony Albanese and Jotam Napat signed the Nakamal Agreement in Canberra after months of negotiations. Under the deal, Vanuatu will consult Australia on third-party involvement in critical infrastructure and prioritise policing cooperation with Pacific Islands foreign members. And it also includes economic support, although financial details have not been disclosed.
2: This is an agreement that recognises sovereignty. So we respect the right of all nations to make sovereign decisions about their engagement with other countries. But what this does do is to provide certainty for Australia that there will be no foreign military base, that we will prioritise policing cooperation with Pacific Island Forum members, something that we've asked for across the board, and that there'll be any consultation on any third-party engagements in critical infrastructure, and that critical infrastructure will be free from militarisation or foreign interference.
1: Well, Canberra has previously committed $500 million Australian dollars over 10 years under the partnership. Now, the agreement was originally due to be signed last September, but that was delayed after Vanuatu raised concerns it could limit its ability to seek infrastructure funding from other countries. Shifting gears now, Vietnam has officially unveiled a 100-year vision and master plan for Hanoi as it steps up efforts to attract investment and deepen partnerships with the private sector. The $2.5 trillion blueprint covers major infrastructure and transport projects, also investing in healthcare, elderly care and smart technologies to support the capital's long-term growth. The CNA's senior correspondent Leong Wai Kit with this report.
3: If a picture paints 1,000 words, then this performance is telling the story of the future. The future of Hanoi over the next 100 years. This opening act set the stage for the city's futuristic vision at an event aimed at attracting investments. Potential investors can also tap on a newly launched digital platform where they can access and visualize data such as the city's maps. The ultimate vision: Hanoi will better manage urban density, land use and infrastructure with a long-term population target of no more than 20 million people. That would be almost double the city's current population. To tackle congestion, the authorities plan to expand connectivity, including introducing air taxis. The authorities will also work with surrounding provinces, which will focus on areas like developing healthcare hubs, integrated industrial services, and commercial urban clusters. The 100-year plan will be rolled out in phases. Science and technology, together with digital transformation, will be key drivers, while investors' expertise will also play a role.
4: Trong các cái điều khoản được ký trong MOU thì đều có điều khoản chuyển giao công nghệ. 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
3: To prepare for these ambitious plans, President Tô Lâm has pushed to slash red tape, making it easier for global firms to invest. The government is also prioritizing infrastructure developments to ensure the city's master plan can be achieved.
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3: To fund Hanoi's 100-year vision and its master plan, the government is planning to beef up investments as well as public-private partnerships. In the short run, the government has set aside an annual growth target of at least 10%. By 2045, Vietnam aims to be a high-income country. And in about 40 years' time, that's 2065, Hanoi aims to be among the top global cities and also top 10 happiest capital cities in the world. Leung Wai Kit, CNA, Hanoi.
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10: 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And IHI,

0: China says that it will be sending emergency supplies worth $14 million to quick-hit Venezuela, aimed at supporting relief and rebuilding efforts. This comes as rescue teams race against time after Wednesday's devastating earthquakes killed at least 1,450 people. 8 Chinese nationals were among the dead.
1: 在委内瑞拉的中资企业和华侨社团纷纷自发向委方提供救援工作急需的工程机械和医疗物资，并组建救援队，积极参与搜救工作。中方愿根据委内瑞拉灾情进展发展，继续向委方提供更多支持。
0: Locals are frustrated by the government's response, which they say is inadequate. Some say there's not enough help on the ground and that full searches of dozens of collapsed sites have yet to start. A family is waiting for news of loved ones, have even joined the rescue efforts themselves, digging through rubble with shovels, drills and their bare hands. Well, the quakes, which struck on Wednesday, left more than 700 buildings badly damaged. Officials say search teams are now concentrating on specific locations to help narrow the search. Okinawa is one of Japan's best diving destinations to see a giant of the sea, the manta ray. Now, despite their size, researchers still do not know where many of them go once they disappear from view. Now a team of scientists and local divers are taking a deep dive to find out.
2: The waters around Okinawa are home to one of the world's most recognizable marine species. But despite decades of people diving to see the manta rays, many questions about their habits remain unanswered. To find out, researchers from the Japan Manta Project are working alongside local dive operators to tag wild mantas to track their movements. The work is centered around Ishigaki Island, part of Okinawa's Yaeyama chain. The area is famous for its year-round population of reef manta rays. More than 300 individual reef mantas have already been identified through long-term photo studies. Project lead and marine researcher Rika Ozaki says scientists still do not know whether these animals stay close to home or range far afield.
3: What we're trying to understand is how are they using the environment here? Are they very locally restricted or are they quite a transient population? What we also don't know is how is the population doing? Like, what are the threats that they're facing? If there are threats, and is the population actually doing well or is it actually in a really bad state? Like, these things are things that we don't even have a grasp on.
2: Ms. Ozaki's team is deploying satellite and GPS tags to help their research. They hope to see where the manta travels, how deep they dive, and whether their movements change with the seasons. The technology is opening a window into parts of the animal's lives that divers never see.
3: Tagging is a huge tool that we use in our research at the moment because mantas are known to dive very deep. And so if we were just relying on observational humans, we cannot go to, for example, 200 meters, 300 meters, etc. And so tagging is really this incredible tool that we use in order to, you know, catch a glimpse into the life that they lead outside of being at a cleaning station or in observable range.
2: Around Ishigaki, reef mantas are often seen gathering at coral reef cleaning stations. This is where small fish cluster to remove parasites and dead skin from other marine life. But researchers believe mantas spend much of their lives beyond such areas, moving into deeper waters to feed. Getting tags onto the animals require careful planning. A dive guide explains the process.
4: で、まあ、ルールとしてはダイバーがいない時にやりましょうね。他の一般のダイバーさん。やっぱつけると、衝撃で一瞬
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2: Early findings are already revealing differences between mantis species. Researchers say reef mantis appear to stay relatively close to local islands. Oceanic mantis, meanwhile, travel much farther and dive much deeper. One tagged manta reached a depth of more than 1,000 meters. For Ms. Ozaki and her team, the goal is not just to map movements.The data could help identify critical habitats and guide future conservation efforts. That may become increasingly important as warming seas, reef degradation, and tourism place growing pressure on Okinawa's marine environment. And by understanding where manta rays go today, researchers hope to better protect where they will be tomorrow.
0: South Korean President Lee Jae-myung has called for the country's sports ministry to investigate the national team's early exit at the group stage of the FIFA World Cup. The Taeguk Warriors failed to progress to the knockouts, losing 1-0 in back-to-back matches against co-hosts Mexico and South Africa to sit third in Group A, finishing outside of the eight best third-placed teams, advancing to the round of 32.Well, Mr. Lee apologized for what he called an unacceptable outcome and was scathing in a lengthy post on social media. He blamed the team's exit on organizational and personnel failures, loyalty and factionism, and blasted head coach Hong Myung-bo, calling the leadership of the team incompetent. Hong has since resigned a day after his side's exit from the tournament was confirmed. The deeply unpopular reappointment of the 57-year-old former captain in 2024 had led to initial allegations of favoritism from the Korean media. Social media posts showing shops with signs banning Hong from the premises have gone viral in South Korea, while the country's own national broadcaster pixelated him in his press conference following the defeat to South Africa. Well, as South Korea heads home, Japan's World Cup journey reaches its defining moment. It will face its biggest test in just a few hours, taking on five-time champions Brazil, chasing a place in the last 16. Japan heads into the match unbeaten after finishing second in its group with a win and two draws. Coach Hajime Moriyasu says that his squad is united and believes that it can spring another upset despite missing injured winger Tekfuso Kubo. Now, if the match goes the distance, he says it will decide the order of penalty takers himself, hoping to avoid a repeat of Japan's heartbreaking shootout exit at the last World Cup.
4: 評価が高い、ブラジルと、そうでない日本が、っていうのはごくごく当たり前のことかなと思っています。で、我々もワールドカップでチャンピオンを目指すということで、今レベルアップをしてますし、実際ワールドカップにも挑んでます。
0: Japan stunned Brazil 3-2 in a friendly last October, a result the South Americans have not forgotten. Brazil captain Marquinhos says that his side has grown stronger since that defeat, while coach Carlo Ancelotti has warned his players to expect a difficult test against one of the world's best teams.
5: But I'm very hopeful that we are going to win. I don't think it's going to be a match. It's going to be 3-0, maybe 1-0. I'll bet on 1-0, but I'm very excited and I think we're going to move forward.
6: Right now, Brazil is not as strong as like before, so I'm expecting maybe we can have a little chance to win tomorrow.
0: And that wraps up this Monday's edition of East Asia Tonight. Don't forget your headlines anytime at cna.asia, and you can find us on all our socials, including Facebook and YouTube. Now, if you're watching us in Singapore, do stay on as we bring highlights from the first ever round of 32 match at the FIFA World Cup next. Thanks for watching.

0: जोर जोर मार हाँ।
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0: This July, when tradition meets transformation, new possibilities take shape. Embark on a slow simmer journey into the heart of Singapore's hawker culture.
1: Hawker culture is so key to our identity.
0: Where generations of heritage, craftsmanship and flavour are reimagined for a new era.
2: We should be in your bucket list.
0: From life behind bars to life behind the stove.
2: I'm willing to pitch everything.
0: Former offenders step into the demanding world of veteran hawkers, taking on its challenges for a chance to prove that their past does not determine their future.
2: The deal breaker for me is if they go back into their old ways.
0: As the world's demand for clean energy continues to grow, is nuclear power the answer? Unpack the complexities of science, politics and innovation as we explore the role nuclear energy could play in building a cleaner, greener future.
3: What lies beneath the ground here is in high demand, and countries around the world want a piece of it.
0: This July on CNA.
4: He don't want to see anybody. He's afraid to go out.
5: Across Singapore, a growing number of youth are isolating themselves. And their families are at their wits' end.
6: It is really very heart-aching that a child stays inside a room, not talking to me.
7: We went to see the psychiatrist. The psychiatrist said, there's nothing else we can do for your son.
8: Since November 2023, he has locked himself up.
5: What made them withdraw from the world? And what will it take to bring them back?
9: What I want to do is be able to go out alone instead of having companies, taking the train and buses alone. But I do not know how I can

0: overcome that fear yet.
1: One day, I'll be able to open the door with my heart.
2: Shut Down. On demand at cna.asia.
3: In a world filled with information,

0: This is my first time in Isan, or northeastern Thailand.
1: I told you this is the rhythm.
2: We are digging for gold. There are two things I really love here. First, their food. Oh, nice. Second, their music.
0: This is going to be one wild ride.
3: Okay.
0: I'm in Isan, the largest region of Thailand, home to one-third of the country's population. A local friend, Khun Ai, is introducing me to some iconic street eats. I spot two elements in almost every dish: extreme heat and acidity.
4: Isan bed, sure?
5: Very spicy.
4: Okay.
2: Somtang, their spicy and sour green vegetable salad. Their lap, which is their minced meat spicy salad, full of flavor, full of kick.
6: This one I asked for Isan pet, Isan hot level.
7: Yeah, she doubled it.
6: Yeah, she really like whacked it. She didn't, she wasn't playing. And suddenly her pet level quite high.
7: From 0 to 10?
6: 8.
7: Eight.

0: I've been hearing a lot from the locals about the three main flavors of Isan: spicy, sour, and salty. So I'm taking a detour today to find out more.
1: Sawadee krab.
2: Sawadee krab. Sawadee krab.
1: Nice to meet you, Chef.
2: Nice to meet you. Well, I have one secret ingredient I use in my kitchen. I just want to show you.
1: Are we digging for gold?
2: Sort of. A white gold.
1: Okay.
0: Together with local chef Paisan, we're at a traditional salt farm. This entire area used to be below sea level. With an abundance in salt deposits, it has led to many salt farms being set up here. The farmers have it tough. The brine has to be filtered, then boiled for hours on end before the salt can be harvested. It's no wonder then that Isan has a reputation for fermented dishes, such as the famous plara, or fermented fish.
2: And in Isan, we use quite a lot of plara as a salty agent. Because Isan is very dry, you know, probably you don't know what's gonna be available to eat next day. So when you have thing, you have to ferment or keep it to eat in the dry season or when it's not available.
3: Okay.
2: That's it, that's the one. Put on this side.
4: So I offered a bit of help and the salt farmer put me to work.
2: The salt is ready. Come big. That's it. Okay. Usually they do it quicker because otherwise it's
1: burn.
5: Salt is intense, huh?
2: Wow.
6: Oh, okay. Fresh. Not too salty, huh?
2: With the depth.
6: Oh, nice. I like it.
2: Nice, huh?
0: After spending more than a decade working in five-star hotels,

0: Chef Paisan returned home to open a restaurant called Ken, which achieved Michelin Bib Gourmand status for 2 years in a row.
1: Isan food is very honest food, you know. Usually they use very seasonal. Anything grow or happen to be on the spot, very unique. Maybe because of the land here is very dry, the herb and the vegetable has to be strong to survive. So it's developed those flavor to be very strong.
0: I'm in for a real Isan treat today. Chef Paisan will be whipping up two local dishes. First, a twist on the familiar spicy som tam salad featuring jicama, a root vegetable. Followed by a grilled sea bass served in a special green curry. And we're turning up the heat for both dishes.
1: I have here dry chili.
2: All right, okay.
1: And what you call chili padi.
2: Chili padi, okay.
1: So they give different level of spice in it. More you powder, the spicy you get.
2: Yeah.
1: I like my food spicy because it raises up the temperature in you. It's just like you doing exercise without exercising.
0: To make the som tam salad, we start by pounding chilies, then garlic, salt, and string beans. After which, the plara, or fermented fish, fish sauce, lime, heirloom tomatoes, tamarind, and palm sugar enter the mix.
1: So now we try to make a balance of flavor. Well, we just want to squeeze all the juice come out.
2: Ooh, I can it smells great.
1: Mm. When you get this right, we're gonna add.
2: Then we put that.
0: After adding the sliced jicama, the garnishing goes on before the salad is served with a side of crispy pork belly.

For his second dish, Chef Paisan sears a fillet of sea bass and serves it in a spicy green curry featuring kaipam, a type of water algae that can be found in East

0: the chef adds another twist to his take on traditional Isan cuisine by pairing local rice wines with the food to complement the heat.
1: All right.
2: This one is from white sticky rice.
1: Right.
2: This from the red sticky rice. To start, it's right. A salad, so I recommend to go with white one because it's less strong.
1: Okay.
0: The som tam tasted like what I imagine a good som tam would taste like. A good balance of sour, sweet, and heat from the chilies. But the main difference here was the quality of the ingredients.
1: Since coming to Isan, I've learned a new appreciation for som tam. Oh,
3: very nice.
0: And in this particular case in Isan, the rice wine was light, a touch of sweetness, and quite fruity. The next dish was a grilled sea bass with kai palm sauce.
1: Oh, let me try just the sauce itself first. Oh, nice. The taste of the sea is very strong. And then with the fish.
2: Oh. It's a good spicy, you know?
1: Yeah. Just a hint.
2: Mm.
1: You know how earlier I heard you describe Isan. Important flavors of Isan? So with this, I get the sour, I get the pad, and then the sweetness comes here to finish it off. Very, very good.
2: Welcome to Isan.
1: Wow, it's a very warm welcome. ขอบคุณครับ
2: ขอบคุณครับ
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0: It's like 3 plus. Early start. We're actually going there. Chayapum.
1: It's the day of the festival. I don't want to miss this, so I'm putting my search for heat on hold for now.
2: I was invited to go see the Founders Festival of Chayapum. Isan was going through a very cold weather. It was very chilly, which I guess added to the atmosphere.
1: The Chaupo Prayale Monument Festival, named after the first governor of the city, is an important event held annually to celebrate his legacy. Traditional Molam music, a folk music genre from Laos that's popular in Isan, fills the air as a parade of Thai elephants join the festivities. Thousands of worshippers across the province have also gathered to offer prayers, seek blessings, and pay their respects to Chaupo Prayale.
2: So one of the main ceremonial aspects of the festival was for the people to walk around the square where the statue of the founder was numerous times. And most people were carrying these little bouquets of flowers, you know, offerings to the founder. So a festival is not a festival without a grand display of fireworks. And soon enough, the skies lit up. After a few hours in, at dawn, when the sun finally revealed itself, all the dancers appeared. Apparently, all these dancers come from 35 different communities in Chayapum.
1: There are at least a few hundred of them performing. Amongst the dancers, I recognize Fon, from the group of students that Khun Kai prepared the Lap Plotong dish for previously. Traditionally, the dancers are fueled by a hearty meal of sticky rice and Lap Plotong as a spicy pick-me-up throughout the festival.
3: Pet?
4: Yes, pet chili.
2: Yeah, yeah. You can eat pet mok mok.
4: Chop gin pet. Chop gin pet.
1: Born and raised in Chayapum, 18-year-old Fon inherited a deep family passion for traditional Isan dance.
5: Why did you choose to dance?
6: ชอบอะไรเงี้ยค่ะมันเป็นชีวิตประจำวันที่เราเจอกันทุกวันอะไรเงี้ยจากบรรพบุรุษอะไรเงี้ยค่ะค่ะก็ด้วยความที่ครอบครัวเป็นแต่ว่าเจอกับหมอลำมาโดยตลอดใช่ไหมคะที่บ้านก็เลยส่งเสริมให้ไปเรียนอยากให้เรียนนาฏศิลป์แบบว่าคนในประเทศไทยรู้จักอีสานมากขึ้นอะไรเงี้ยค่ะเลยภูมิใจมาก
1: This has been such an eye-opening experience at one of the lesser-known festivals in Thailand.But now, it's time to turn up the heat. I'm putting together a special blend of what I've experienced here in Isan.
2: So the concept was to create a dish that was packed and parceled for the people to take on the go. The first thing I thought of was a Japanese onigiri, which is a rice ball sometimes wrapped with a nori, a seaweed, and inside the center is a bit of salted protein.The first thing to do was prepare the seasoned ingredient to stuff into the rice. That includes plara, chili, and aromatics, lightly fried in a pan and then pounded. Then we got a bit of kaunio, the sticky rice, and then stuffing the seasoned plara with a bit of heat into the center, and then mold it into a typical onigiri shape.And instead of nori, the Japanese seaweed, I will use kai palm, which is the green river algae. coated the whole rice and then charring it.

0: So I'm going to call this Clara Onigiri.
1: Ah, nice. Wow. Get excited now. That's stuffing.
0: Yes.
1: Oh my God.
0: Well, it's inspired by an onigiri.
1: Mmm. Yeah. Nice. It's

0: give generous heat and flavor into this. It's just like you want a second one, third one, fourth one, you know. I am so surprised. The dish you come up is the traditional Isan food called khao chi. The concept is very similar because this is a very comfort food. It's not only feeding the body, it giving soul. Good job.
1: Yeah, thank you so much.
2: The best way to encapsulate my experience here in Isan with Khun Khai all the way to Chef Pai San is to again emphasize what Chef Pai San said.
3: He said Isan food is honest food. I love that description.
0: No drama.
2: In Isan, they source proteins from all over every corner and crevice of the land. But it's more than just the food. The people here in Isan are what they eat. Honest, hardworking, humble people.

On the next stage of First, how football fever is boosting businesses in Indonesia. Public screenings for the World Cup are drawing crowds to cafes, restaurants, and hotels, and driving food delivery demand.

0: The ideas, aspirations and attitudes of Singaporeans are changing the nation that raised them.
1: Passionate Singaporeans, living out their very ambitious dreams.
2: I'm looking to write a story of greatness of extraordinary people impacting communities.
3: I guess a part of me wanted to connect even deeper with the people.

0: There's no point playing it safe. Safe will always be forgotten.
1: If we as Singaporeans are able to have a satellite that we can truly say was conceived, designed, engineered, and built in Singapore,
2: how wonderful will it be?
3: This is Singapore. We don't give up.
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5: Plot of land which the region of Johor currently owns.
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7: What I'm hearing from kids a lot more these days is they are giving themselves the pressure.
4: Journalism you can trust. CMA.
8: I don't know how old are my father. He's also 80.
9: I'm 73, he's 8. People always mistaken. This one must be your grandson.
10: I got divorced when Zara was 7 years old back in 2023.
11: After the divorce, I was granted care and control of Zara.
10: I got remarried and my wife now also has her own 2 kids from a previous marriage as well.
12: I felt weird that suddenly I had to share my daddy.
13: I've only had a famous father my entire life.
14: This is Jojo Joget!
15: I started as a radio DJ, then I became a TV host, an actor, a comedian. Over 38 years.
16: This will be very interesting just to spend time with only one person, and especially with the younger son.
13: It's never really been just me and my dad.

0: Okay, then.
1: Yeah.
0: Let's go.
1: Let's
0: slowly.
1: I'll take this.
0: You want
1: by the staircase, one. Then you take.
0: Oh, okay, the staircase that I carry down for you. Today, I'm going to Sentosa with my son. This is my first time bringing him to Sentosa. Yeah. Excited, Nana? No?
1: Yes.
0: I've never been to Sentosa with Zen until now because I got no time. I've been working in the school canteen for 30 years, me and my wife. From Monday to Friday, it's work. Saturday or Sunday, I will not have much energy left to play with my son. No, mommy is not with you for 2 days. You'll be with me.
1: Wait, who's gonna cook for me now?
0: I sit outside and buy for you lah.
1: Nah, I don't like the outside one. I like my other one. Ah. I miss mommy and carrot cake.
0: The last time I came to Sentosa was when I was about 18 or 20 years old. Then,
1: wow.
0: I go to the Mount Faber there, I can see the cable car there. Careful the gap. Okay. Last time I come here, don't have all this monorail.
1: Really? Then wait.
0: Yeah.
1: Then you walk. Ah.
0: Walk lah.
1: Hey, where are we going?
0: We are going to the hotel, the Amara Sanctuary Hotel. Slowly, slowly, we fall. Can or not?
1: Yeah.
0: Can I hold for you?
1: Can you help me hold? Help me hold, can. Then I hold the suitcase.
0: Okay. Careful. Slowly, then. Don't tie yourself. Slowly.
1: Okay, let's go. Hurry up.
0: This is too bright. You can't see. Four to 6 minute walk. We gotta go down a bit. Can you?
1: Can.
0: Then go.
1: He's going.
0: Beach station.
1: Where's the hotel?
0: You say you can walk faster than me and...
1: I'm tired.
0: Now you're tired. Slowly, then. Yeah? Amara Sanctuary. Hello.
1: You lost.
0: I was trained in this is what I call the paper map in the army.

0: I packed my bag on my own because my father doesn't know what I need. Because he's a man. Bip bip, bing bing, I'm going on a holiday. You're coming along, so I got bing bing when I was like 1 month. I always sleep with it. I can talk to bing bing when I'm alone without my siblings. I tell it secrets.
1: Sarah, are you ready?
2: Let's go, come.
0: Help me.
1: All right. Are you excited?
0: Yeah, I am actually very excited to go with only you alone.
1: We went on the last trip together, was actually with the family, so it's been some time since we spent time together. So this time, I think it's a good time we can have a chance to have some bonding and also to get to know each other better. Last time, remember, we also had an outing together at East Coast Park, cycling together.
0: Yeah.
1: Yeah, so finally we're going to do cycling again together.
0: Yay!
3: Okay, we're arriving at the Classy Collective.
1: Wow, look at that place.
0: Okay, 107's there.
1: Wow.
0: We're living in a bus.

0: Nice. Close it.
1: During the divorce period, Zara was only P1, going to primary 2. Those times were trying because as a single parent in the house, that's where I had to spend a lot of time with her. She was not really settled emotionally. During that period of time, well, I also had my own personal issues to settle. So it was a struggle between both ends.
2: Wow, can you help me with that, Zara?
1: Now she's able to express her thoughts openly. So during this occasion, I also hope to hear from Zara personally if she has any questions she wants to know about me.
3: Smile.
4: Eddie, here you go.
5: Hey, so heavy, alamak. Eddie.
4: Ah, nice. Okay.
6: That one is in case
4: if it rains, you can wear it. Then cover yourself from the sun and the rain.
6: I think my whole body is fine. So it's fully covered. Okay, again.
4: Okay. I think we're ready. Okay, so today we're going to the East Coast Park there, and then, I don't know, I only see people do what glamping. You camping, but you're not camping.
6: Yes, correct. And I think glamping is like a good middle ground between your world and my world.
4: Why?
6: Because yours is like the kampung world, mine is the HDB world. Glamping is like outside, but not so like rough and tumble like camping, you know?
4: Wow, look at this.
6: Whoa.
4: Not bad, huh? So we were supposed to set up some more.
6: Ken, come on, let me do it.
4: It's just a chair.
6: I think, no, it's okay. Let me help.
4: Okay, you do that chair, I do this chair.
6: Hey, wait. You relax. Come on, let me do this one as well. Come, you just sit down. Yeah.
4: Just sit down.
6: I think you work with your eyes, lah, Kennedy.
4: Okay. You do everything.
6: Okay.
7: My dad had a stroke in 2024. And it's been about 2 years since he recovered.
8: A stroke is not a fun little thing that happens. It's such a serious thing where it basically paralyzes him. That just gave me a glimpse of the future of like maybe one day he's too weak to stand, too weak to do this, and we have to come step in and help lah.
4: Ah, now look better. Okay, pull, yeah. Go in, yeah. Well done, man! Well done, son!
6: I think it would be quite good if we can cycle together. Lah.
4: Since only the two of us, and there's no other people to argue with, so I say, okay, we're under one condition.
6: Yes.
4: You cycle, I talk. Is the bicycle shop still far away?
6: It's just there only. Just a few more steps.
4: Hey, wait for me, Raul.
9: Now we're going to the beach there. This is what you always want, right?
10: Yes, I always wanted to go to the beach.
11: Whenever I plan activities for us, I always go according to his wish, like where he want to go. I always put my son first, for me, second. Why? Because he's my son, my only son.
10: I want my father to play football with me, but he cannot do sports with me because he's old.
12: Saturday on Japan Hour. 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

0: Okay,
1: okay.
2: Yeah.
0: Yay. Oh. Daddy, then you catch,
1: ah. Okay, I catch.
0: What? Daddy, pass to me.
1: Yeah.
2: Must throw high, throw high.
0: Oh.
2: Go there, throw here. Nice look. Okay, like enough, like enough. You're going to play your sandcastle. La. You build me a castle.
1: Of course, I want to spend more time on him because age is catching up for me.
2: I'll make a flat surface for you.
1: Playing with him and taking care of him, it takes quite a lot of energy. I did expect that before Zen was born. Sometimes, he did ask to do certain things. For instance, I'm dead tired after a hard day's work. Then all of a sudden, he will come and pester you, say, I want to go downstairs. So I will explain to him why I can't do it. Sometimes, he might not be very understanding because of his age. I married my wife at the age of about 30 plus. After I'm married, I do not think about family. As time goes by, we two old guys think that the house is too empty. We need one more. When she was pregnant, I was about 65 and my wife was about 55. When I found out, I'm very happy. I'm already over the moon.
0: Hey, it's time to go play in the water.
1: You play, I watch. Huh, go out. This way. No, no. Back. Slowly, careful. Huh? Not so far out.
0: Hey, no, see me.
1: Why not? I got to look after you.
0: I don't want to worry.
1: No, back.
2: I would like him to be more independent, but I notice that he's still not ready for independence yet. He still needs to rely on us.
1: Okay, come, time's up, time's up.
0: Let's go play football.
1: Go and play football?
0: Yeah, we just walk.
1: Go, go, go, go.
0: No.
1: Oh, oh, oh, oh. Throw over.
0: Oh, no. Okay, don't play. Let me take her.
3: Let's do it. All right, let's go. My dad is definitely much better after the stroke that happened. He can move around a bit here and there. But of course, he needs to take it slow lah. Don't push him so much. I think riding his bike is fine because I'm also helping.
4: 2 years ago,

0: when you had your stroke? Because I've only seen you have this like very strong front. That was the first time I really saw you like weak. It was just a normal, ordinary day. You were just supposed to go hosting, and then mommy, she looked out the window. She didn't see you at the car. She didn't see you anywhere. Then she was like very panicky. When we went down there to check on you, you were just on the floor. It was the scariest sight I've seen.
1: That day tells me that I'm a human being after all.
0: Yeah, but really, because my whole life you've been like a Superman, you know. You've been basically invincible, you know.
1: So what do you want me to do now?
0: I want you to relax. That's why you're not pedaling. You don't need to pedal.
1: Okay, no need to pedal. Then I don't pedal.
0: No.
1: Hey, slowly, slow down. Okay, go.
0: Okay.
1: I still very strong.
0: Hey, but hey, cannot.
1: I still very strong.
0: No.
1: Okay.
0: How to slow down?
1: Tired.
0: Okay.
1: Yeah, let's go.
0: Relax.
1: Let's go. Hey, how do you feel? If that day is my last day.
0: My role model gone, ma. And I'm very thankful that you're still here. But what were you feeling when you were in that state?
1: I thought that's the end of my career. You feel totally devalued. I was hoping that you all would just take care of your mom. Because she's very dependable on me. And then you being the youngest boy, so I don't know whether you're ready for the world or not.
0: Yeah.
1: But again, come to think about it, maybe there's a blessing in disguise. Because if that thing doesn't happen, maybe I'll still be working very hard.
0: Yeah.
1: There's always never a time where you feel that everything is perfect. Only when you slow down, you start to see details. Return. Thank you very much.
0: Thank you.
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3: AI at work. Career boost or threat?
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5: 这边就感觉随时可能会被替代掉，因为大家这个一学就会嘛，所以压力还是有点大。
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10: As the world's demand for clean energy continues to grow, is nuclear power the answer? 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
13: What lies beneath the ground here is in high demand and countries around the world want a piece of it.
10: This July on CNA.
14: Papa, where are we going?
15: We're going to Changi Beach Park to cycle. Are you ready?
14: Yeah!
16: During that divorce period, I spent more time with her cycling. We really bonded together as father and child. That's something I missed.
15: Okay, let's go! Woo! Wow!
14: Last time I was too short for this.
15: Yeah, now you can reach already. Come, you cycle slowly, please.

0: want to ask some question. You remember when I asked you whether I can have a girlfriend? Then I wrote on a piece of paper, can I have a girlfriend?
1: My answer was no.
0: No. Yeah, you said no. So I was a bit, oh no, disappointed. But
1: why?
0: I had to ask you for also because you're my daughter. What?
1: Then why did you still bring her? Even when
0: she wanted to see you. Then what happened?
1: I literally invited her to our house without your permission.
0: Yeah, you invited mom to our house, then you had a play date with her, right? Then slowly we introduced the family together. So it wasn't an easy time for me also because those days I had to suddenly manage two other kids in a family. Of course, it wasn't. Yeah, it wasn't easy, and honestly, it was tough.
1: What if you didn't want three kids? What if you didn't want two more kids?
0: What if I didn't want? So, during that time, me and mom were considering whether to move ahead. The priority then was always the family and the children. So, if the three children didn't connect well, didn't get along well, then this marriage wouldn't happen.
1: We didn't get along well at first.
0: Yeah, at first. Yeah, it was.
1: Then gradually we did.
2: The good thing about having siblings is that I'm not very bored now and I have people to play with. We fight about who holds daddy's hand, who holds mommy's hand.
3: Then whose hand do you want to hold?
2: Sometimes daddy, sometimes mommy.
3: Are there times where you would rather go to your mommy than your daddy?
2: Yes. It depends on who I need help with.
3: Like, for example?
2: Puberty. If I need her to help me choose my clothes.
0: How about yourself? Is there any change that you want, or you feel that it's better now, or it's worse than before? How do you feel now?
1: Worse than before.
0: Ah, really? Yeah.
1: Yes.
0: Why?
1: Because you always, every time when I try talking to you, you'll be like, talking to other people and ignoring me.
0: Oh, I see.
1: You always do that.
0: Really?
1: Yes.
0: Okay. There's never an opportunity to share openly like this today. It was liberating to finally get to share something that's been on my mind for a long time. I think Zara has always been a very mature girl. She also expressed that she also struggled because she no longer get the only attention from myself. It's reality check.
1: This is my first time hearing from Daddy talking about the stepfather. It's a bit weird. He needs to be fair to all three of us if not we'll complain.
0: Ready? 1, 2, 3, pause.
4: Come sit down.
5: What happened?
4: I want to teach you how to play game.
5: Yeah? Now, which one is you?
4: This one, lah.
5: Then where are you now?
4: Wait, Kina.
5: So what must I do? Run?
4: No, walk.
5: Walk?
4: Yes, walk.
5: So I just press it, they walk?
4: No, you press like this. Walk, walk.
5: Oh.
4: Okay, throw. Throw! Oh my God, Daddy!
5: Yeah? Throw what?
4: This one, go higher.
5: Okay, go higher.
4: Give me three. No, no, no, no, no. Maybe I play a different game. It's not too hard.
5: So difficult. You ask me to play. He likes mobile game very much. When he's playing, I will go beside him and ask him, hey, teach me what to do.
4: It's very difficult to teach him because he doesn't understand.
6: This one is boy, right?
7: No, this one is...
5: This children game, for me, I find that it's rather difficult to play. Last time, we don't have all this sort of thing. Nowadays, technology is all in advance. I still prefer other type of activities. But I try my best to clear the age gap with my son.
4: Tomorrow, can you help me buy roti plata for my dad? Put candles?
8: So we see how many cans can whack. So I hit first, huh?
9: This one you used to play when you were a child.
10: Kampong days, we call it plastic.
9: You slingshot the tree.
10: Plastic the bird lah.
9: Oh, bird.
10: Yeah.
8: Open both eye. Still got the skill.
11: My father growing up, of course, I think everyone knows he's a very funny person. But of course, he also has to be a father. So there are times where he's strict.

0: I see a comedian with a strong hand.
1: Breathe in. Let's go dinner!
2: I think when I was younger, even now lah, I still see you as like comedian, celebrity, very funny guy.
3: Even my cousin, my relative, they all think I joke all the time.
2: Yeah, you are funny, but you also like rule with your iron fist. Like when you destroy like the Xboxes and all this, that's the one that actually changed me a bit lah.
4: Do you remember when you first got Ping Ping last time?
5: Yes.
4: You were about 1 month old when you were adopted in our family, right?
5: I'm very curious about who my biological parents are.
6: Jor-jor marah. Sip! Sip! Sip! Sip! Sip! Sip! Sip! Sip! Sip! Sip! Sip! Sip! Sip! Sip! Sip! Sip! Sip! Sip! Sip! Sip! Sip! Sip! Sip! Sip! Sip! Sip! Sip! Sip! Sip! Sip! Sip! Sip! Sip! Sip! Sip! Sip! Sip! Sip! Sip! Sip! Sip! Sip! Sip! Sip! Sip! Sip! Sip! Sip! Sip! Sip! Sip! Sip! Sip! Sip! Sip! Sip! Sip! Sip! Sip! Sip! Sip! Sip! Sip! Sip! Sip! Sip! Sip! Sip! Sip! Sip! Sip! Sip! Sip! Sip! Sip! Sip! Sip! Sip! Sip! Sip! Sip! Sip! Sip! Sip! Sip! Sip! Sip! Sip! Sip! Sip! Sip! Sip!

0: Asia Tonight.
1: Good evening, I'm Lo Kuei Soo. Tonight's top stories. A pause in attacks after days of reciprocal strikes. Iran defies Washington, insisting on control post-war of the Hormuz Strait, while denying reports will return to talks this week. The EU and China square off, trade chiefs in Brussels to find common ground after a build-up of rhetoric and grievance over European deficit climbing to more than $400 billion in 2025. As Beijing turns again to trade in a months-long dispute with Tokyo, expanding export controls on so-called dual-use items, drawing protests from the Japanese government. More legislation to give regulators in Australia more powers to enforce a social media ban for the under-16s after the Prime Minister slams weak compliance, allowing access for too many children.

And also tonight, a blueprint for the next 100 years. Vietnam unveils a $2.5 trillion vision for Hanoi to woo investors. And in business, South Korean tech giants, along with the country's president, lay out a sweeping industrial strategy in at least $880 billion, an investment to cement preeminence in the AI supply chain. Plus, low-cost, long-lending China, an advantage in manufacturing, but is now looking to new technologies defining supply chains of tomorrow.

0: agreed to halt their attacks and to allow free transit through the Strait of Hormuz after a weekend of striking each other. Tehran says it has held its first meeting with Oman on managing the critical waterway that remains a key sticking point since signing a preliminary deal with the United States. The Iranian president says $6 billion in assets frozen in Qatar due to U.S. sanctions will be released and returned in accordance with this preliminary deal. He has described the memorandum, which includes waivers for sanctions on Iran's oil and petrochemical sectors, as, quote, a great victory. Now, Kate Fisher for CNN joins us live from Washington, D.C. Kate, we do not know if there will be these technical talks and if they do happen, when they will happen, if at all. If they do go ahead, what do we expect to see discussed by officials on both sides?
1: Yeah, you're right. Although Donald Trump has just put on his Truth Social platform in the last couple of minutes that there will be talks in Doha upcoming. The Iranians, however, have not said anything publicly about this, although in the more recent past they have suggested that technical talks will continue in Qatar this week. But the real stumbling block here continues to be, at least in this initial phase, the Strait of Hormuz, which had seen an uptick in the number of ships passing through. It had seemed that it was now safe to transit that vital waterway for the world's oil supply. But over the weekend, both the Iranians and the Americans striking each other, ships now getting nervous about traveling down there. And we've seen a drop in the traffic, a dispute over who is in charge of the waterway. There was a UN-backed safe passage administered by Oman, which seems to have frustrated the Iranians. And now we are back to discussing the Strait of Hormuz, which it just shows us a difference in interpretation over the clauses of the Memorandum of Understanding over what it means for the Strait of Hormuz. So although these technical talks that should be, we understand, happening in Doha this week, they would have been mainly looking at the nuclear issue, which, of course, is the big unresolved issue in this, that this 60-day time frame for discussions was supposed to really concentrate on. Now I think it will be back to the Strait of Hormuz, which, of course, is so vital for Donald Trump. He wants that back and open so that petrol prices here in the United States continue to drop. He got frustrated over the weekend, saying on his Truth Social that if Iran didn't play ball, then he would be going back to finish the job. However, he has said in the last few minutes that these talks will go ahead, which suggests perhaps he is back on the diplomatic track.
0: Donald Trump will be feeling the pressure with midterms fast approaching in November.
1: Absolutely. He knows that his party needs to keep control of both the House and the Senate if he is to not become a lame duck president for the last 2 years of his term in office. And that is a concern right now because there are many Republicans frustrated by what is happening in Iran from the MAGA side of the party, the kind of true Trump supporters. They're frustrated that there is now a foreign war happening. That's something that Donald Trump had promised would not happen on the campaign trail, an appeal to that side of his party. There's frustration, therefore, amongst those Republicans. And then there is also frustration from another wing of the party, the Iran hawks, who believe that the deal, the memorandum of understanding that was signed, was not stringent enough on Iran. And now they are concerned that Donald Trump is being, you know, giving too many concessions to this former US adversary. So he has pressure from both those wings of the party, which could lead some Republicans to decide they will stay at home and maybe not vote in the midterm elections. And then the Democrats are also suffering from divisions. In New York just last week, two incumbent House Democrats lost their seats to much more left-wing socialist candidates who are very vocal in their disdain for Israel and their support for the Palestinians. And that is another problem for the Democrats because they will want more centrist candidates to appeal to a wider number of people come November's elections.
0: Well, thanks. And Kate Fisher there for CNA in Washington, D.C.

0: The European Union and China trying to talk their way out of a trade war with a meeting in Brussels ahead of a leader summit later this year. The European Commission is pressing Beijing over a trade deficit that's hit a record 1 billion euros a day, linked, it says, to industrial overcapacity. The EU also wanting to secure rare earth elements, importing more than 90% directly from China, as well as broader market access. Turning to a wider range of defense, trade defense tools to push for these agreements with China. And that has sparked anger in Beijing, which says differences should be resolved through dialogue and not through what it calls protectionist trade measures, arguing competitiveness in manufacturing only benefits global supply chains. Disputes on a range of issues, from subsidies to EV batteries and medical devices, businesses hoping for progress, although most concede that significant differences stand in the way of any easy and quick resolution. William Denslow for CNA joins us live from Brussels. Will, just the acknowledgement, even heading into talks, of very large differences, and yet for Brussels, there's a great deal at stake in these talks.
1: In the last few hours, we've heard from representatives from the European Commission spokesperson really summing up the nature of these talks today between China's commerce minister and the trade commissioner for the European Union. The spokesperson says that the European Commission is always seeking as a priority to engage in dialogue, but that dialogue, they say, must be positive. Now, when it comes to what this framework for discussions going forward to try and resolve what the EU see as these unsustainable trade imbalances, well, they are seeking potential mechanisms such as a trade investment consultation mechanism. But what we're seeing is more effort from the European Union to ensure that if such dialogue doesn't achieve the requisite results, then there is action to go along to back up these efforts for dialogue, and that is really seen as multifaceted. The EU's member states have given the European Commission essentially the go-ahead to come up with tools to fight back to try and address these imbalances. This could take the form of quotas, more tariffs in the future, even other mechanisms such as public procurement, trying to emphasize European businesses rather than entities such as China, as well as trying to wean Europe off some sensitive areas such as telecoms and high tech. So there are many different areas the EU is looking at to help potentially balance the scales. A real question, though, for member states is whether they have the appetite to go through on some of these potential threats should dialogue, such as the meeting here in Brussels, not go some way towards achieving these imbalances that the EU is so concerned about.
0: Now, questions about whether the EU actually has stomach for defence trade tools like these. Is there a sense of how it's managing overall, both through dialogue and through these mechanisms, its larger and long-term trade relationship with China?
1: EU member states have conceded, and they did so at a recent summit among leaders here in Brussels, that the EU must do its own homework too. It must become more competitive. It must do more to help its own businesses, its own sectors compete on the global scale, on the global front, not just with China, but for the United States and other markets as well. But that being said, as part of this, member states are urging the EU to do more when it comes to help defend interests through things like the Industrial Accelerator Act, to try and give businesses more tools to help protect mechanisms such as Made in Europe, for example. But member states are certainly concerned about any potential repercussions. You mentioned Beijing's response accusing the EU of pursuing potential protectionist policies. Now, member states are concerned about what this could mean for their own businesses, so reliant are many of them on the Chinese market. Germany, for example, and their auto sector are absolutely crucial for a Chinese business. So there are some trepidation among member states as to whether how hard to push in this

0: kind of rhetoric and action with Beijing. So these are all certainly conversations being had, not just when it comes bilaterally between the EU and China, but within the EU's 27 member states as well.
1: Oh, thanks. William Denzel there for CNN Brussels as the EU and China, the trade chief of the EU and the commerce minister for China meet in Brussels. Thanks for that. China is stepping up its campaign to rein in what it calls militarism in Japan under Prime Minister Sanae Takaichi, putting 20 more Japanese companies and organizations on a list controlling exports of so-called dual-use items, which can serve these items both military and civilian purposes. The ban takes effect immediately. It bars Chinese exporters from selling to these entities and foreign firms and individuals from transferring or supplying all items originating in China. 20 other Japanese organizations are on a separate watch list, with end users of final use of dual-use items at this point lacking verification. Japan calling the move unacceptable and deeply regrettable, lodging a protest demanding their withdrawal. Long-strained ties further tested after Prime Minister Sanae Takaichi took office in October last year, commenting on Taiwan in Parliament in November amid a larger explicit shift to rethinking Japan's position on national defense and security. That's the latest on this bulletin. A new platform launched to support startups in gaining access to venture capital, as well as find talent for Singapore's healthcare scene. China planning futures contracts for sulfur to help manage volatility, given recent surges in prices because of conflict in the Middle East.

0: Malaysia is drawing billions into the infrastructure behind AI.
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3: Jadi di mana yang akan menjadi prioriti keutamaan sama ada masyarakat ataupun pihak industri.
0: And huge demands on resources.
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15: 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CNA,

0: Well, in business, South Korea is making one of its biggest industrial bets yet to cement its position in the global AI supply chain. It plans to mobilize at least $880 billion in private investment from tech giants, including Samsung Electronics and SK Hynix. The top chipmakers pouring in a combined $518 billion to build four semiconductor fabrication plants. Separately, companies including internet firm Naver to spend $356 billion to build 8.4 gigawatts in an AI data center capacity, or 8.4 gigawatts of AI data center capacity by 2029. CNN's Olivia Mazuki tells us more.
1: From chip production to AI data centers, South Korea is expanding every stage of the AI ecosystem. 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Meanwhile, Samsung Electronics and SK Hynix have big plans as well. 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Billions more will go into developing high-generation memory technologies and building AI data centers over the next decade. The numbers are eye-catching. But the bigger story is what South Korea is trying to achieve. President Lee Jae-myung wants to turn today's AI boom into South Korea's long-term growth engine.
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1: The timing is significant because South Korea has become one of the biggest beneficiaries of global AI spending. Samsung and SK Hynix produce the advanced memory chips used in AI data centers around the world. Now that has fueled strong earnings and lifted the country's stock market. But it has also left South Korea more exposed if the pace of AI investment starts to slow. So what should investors be watching now? One strategist says the answer lies not just in South Korea, but with the world's biggest AI spenders.
3: You have to look at the customers of these semiconductor producers, hyperscalers and the LLM players. They're the ones that are buying their chips. If we see any signs of them possibly curbing their capex or even having some questions about the long-term business viability, then that's definitely a red flag. I guess the second part is that we have at the end of July, both Samsung and Hynix putting up their earnings. Micron just announced a few days ago with spectacular earnings. I guess the share price has already started to reflect those strong earnings coming up for Hynix and Samsung. They will have to beat that in order to have the next leg up. So that's two events we need to watch.
0: The equity benchmark in Seoul ending the day in the red after the announcements on AI spending. Samsung Electronics down by more than 4%, while SK Hynix managing to trim its losses, but still down 1.7% at the close. But gains in mainland China and in Hong Kong, where Tencent rallied after signing a long-term supply agreement worth $3 billion with Changxin Memory Technologies. The Chinese memory chipmaker leads China's strategic push to build a foothold in the global DRAM market. The Bank for International Settlements has issued fresh warnings over big tech's AI expenditure. That comes amid mounting concern about the scale and sustainability of borrowing that has fueled the current boom. Investment and projected productivity gains linked to AI have stimulated the global economy, with tech giants raising hundreds of billions of dollars to fund their plans for expansion. But the BIS has cautioned that if actual returns on investments fall short of these expectations, investors could quickly pull back from financing and turn the boom into a bust, which could destabilize the world's economy. We saw markets rattled by AI risks just last week, Wall Street closing in the red on Friday after tech sell-off triggered by Apple announcing price hikes over higher chip costs. Here in Asia, South Korea's KOSPI seeing price swings of up to 10% in just one day as chip makers remain under pressure. The BIS, known as the Central Bank for Central Banks, has cautioned that pressures from rising public debt and inflation fueled by the Middle East crisis has added to market volatility. It's urging policymakers to act quickly and with discipline to mitigate the risk of economic instability. That's a manufacturing advantage long built on cost, but China recalibrating given widespread AI adoption and uncertainty in supply chain. CNA's Rekha Mateo reports from this year's International Supply Chain Expo in Beijing.
4: Walking around this year's new AI zone, one thing is hard to miss. Robots are everywhere. Some make coffee, others perform, keep people company, sort parcels, or even assist in hospitals. But beyond the robots themselves, companies here are racing to show how AI can be applied across real-world supply chain scenarios.
5: One example is Chinese firm iFlyTech, best known for its AI models and speech recognition technology. The company is looking to move beyond the screen and move artificial intelligence into the physical world.
6: 这样一款具身智能的机器人就是集数据的采集、训练、推理于一体的，它可以克服机器人训练的数据不足的问题。目前，这款机器器人已经应用在了像物流、像智能制造这样一些场景里面。
5: The goal isn't simply smarter robots, it's smarter supply chains. Across the exhibition hall, companies are showing what that looks like in practice.
4: Take this robot, for example. It can recognize the unique features of different products, such as their color or size, based on how it's programmed and sort them accordingly. Now I've asked it to identify only the yellow cube. And there you go. The robotic arm can move at speeds of up to 1.5 meters per second. Now that's faster than a human worker. For the company, it also means operations can continue around the clock.
5: As companies automate more of their operations, AI is increasingly connecting every stage of the supply chain.
7: 让我们的这个整个的供应链更加的这种可以前瞻性的预判，而不是说原来的这种，比如说既定的这种锁死的这种供应链。我觉得这个是供应链的柔性和供应链的这种这个弹性会非常的提升。
5: But building smarter supply chains isn't just about adopting AI. Companies are also rethinking where they manufacture and operate. Rather than relying on exports alone, many are also expanding their overseas footprint. The company behind this AI-powered sorting system for products like pistachios has plans to expand from its current 9 overseas offices to 20 in the near future.
8: 我们现在在五大洲都是有我们的子公司，欧洲有我们的西班牙公司，以及澳洲有我们的澳大利亚公司。我们的本土化代表着我们的地缘政治的这种风险在不断的降低。
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5: Analysts say that's part of a broader shift in how companies compete.
7: 未来的话，我们讲这个成本优势只是其中的一个环节。那么更多的话就是我们讲到一个是我们供应链这种生态的能力，生态的协同，就是它的第一个安全、韧性要可控，是吧？这个供应链一定要有稳健。
5: As global supply chains become more fragmented, companies are increasingly betting that their next competitive edge will come not just from making products more cheaply, but from moving them more intelligently. Rebecca Mateo, CNA, Beijing.
0: Here in Singapore, professionals in the healthcare innovation sector will get more support to create new firms to compete on the global stage. New venture building platform will boost the creation and growth of healthcare startups federal potential. These include those in med tech, biotech, and health tech sectors.
7: We are strengthening access to capital and venture building talent, as innovation requires these to sustain the long journey of clinical trials and regulatory approvals to reach market. Founders will also need experienced mentors and global networks to help them scale.
0: Dr. Tan Seeling says there is more demand for innovative medical technologies. That's because healthcare systems are facing greater pressures, such as aging populations. The Sante XL Singapore platform will provide venture creation, mentorship, and access to global networks. Indonesia is capping the price of liquefied natural gas for industrial users to help businesses cope with rising costs. Prices will be cut to $13 per million British thermal units from more than $20 from today. All coming as declining piped gas supplies in Western Java have forced industries to rely on more expensive imports. The cost difference will be shared by gas producers, the state utility and the government. China's planning to launch its first sulfur futures contracts to help companies manage price volatility and strengthen influence in the global trade. Contracts will be listed on the Dalian Commodity Exchange as early as the fourth quarter. Sulfur is widely used in fertilizer production, copper mining and nickel refining. Prices have surged in recent months, driven by supply disruptions linked to the Iran conflict, before easing as shipments resumed through the Strait of Hormuz. And still ahead on this bulletin, Australia locks in a landmark security deal with Vanuatu aimed at curbing foreign influence in the region. What's behind the enduring popularity of Bangkok's governor after he secures yet another commanding mandate?

0: At Standard Chartered, we're here for those who never stand still, who want trusted expertise in the world's most dynamic markets.
1: Now is your time.
2: AI at work, career boost or threat?
3: It takes down the walls, like the barrier to entry became a lot lower.
4: 这边就感觉随时可能会被替代掉，因为大家这个一学就会嘛，所以压力还是有点大。
5: Plus, the skills that matter most in an AI world.
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0: Our top stories, conflicting signals over the next round of US-Iran talks. Tehran denies any negotiations this week, even as the US president says officials will meet in Doha tomorrow. Senior EU and Chinese officials to meet in Brussels as both sides seek to prevent further deterioration in their ties over trade amid disputes over market access and critical minerals. China expands export controls on so-called dual-use items against more Japanese entities, drawing protest from Tokyo. Australia has introduced new laws to strengthen enforcement of its social media ban for the under-16s, giving power to its internet regulator to pursue tech giants in court for failing to comply. This comes as evidence suggests children are still able to access those platforms 6 months after restrictions took effect. Roger Maynard filed this report for CNA.
1: This is another major step in the Australian government's battle to force big tech companies to do more to ensure under-16s can't access social media platforms like TikTok, Instagram, and YouTube. Since the government introduced tough new laws last December by threatening to impose fines of up to 50 million Australian dollars on these platforms, which don't crack down on young people trying to access their sites, it's clear the policy isn't working as well as it should. Prime Minister Anthony Albanese admitted as such when he said too many children were still getting around the ban and the tech giants were not doing enough to comply with the law.
2: So we're calling time on the social media companies today and doubling down on the changes that we have made and that we're prepared to make. Today we'll introduce legislation this afternoon that goes further to ensure social media companies are doing everything within their power to stop children under 16 being on their platforms. We're doubling the fines. We're giving the eSafety Commissioner world-leading powers to compel them to comply. This is the right thing to do.
1: Maximum fines will rise to almost 100 million Australian dollars. Social media companies will have to demonstrate what they're doing to stop under-16s from getting and having accounts. And they'll be forced to provide documentation to prove they are doing everything in their power to stop under-16s from accessing these platforms. In truth, Australia's social media ban has not been easy to enforce. 6 months after it was introduced, many young people continue to evade the age checks imposed by the likes of TikTok, Snapchat, and YouTube. While the exact figures are difficult to confirm, it's estimated that 70% of Aussie kids under the age of 16 are openly flouting the legislation. Initially, 4.7 million under-16s in Australia had their accounts locked or deactivated by the big tech companies. But so far, no platform has been fined.
3: My message to big tech is this. We are not stopping. Every effort you make to frustrate these laws will be met with our efforts to make these laws work. Today, we are giving the eSafety Commissioner more robust powers to investigate your conduct, and we are ramping up fines to $99 million. If the eSafety Commissioner finds companies are not doing everything they can to comply, they will face the full force of the law.
1: At least a dozen other countries are watching the success or failure of this crackdown with interest. Conscious of the damaging impact of social media on many young lives, they're keen to follow Australia's example. But given the technical savvy of most under-16s, the battle ahead clearly won't be easy. Roger Maynard, CNA, Sydney.
0: Australia and Vanuatu have signed an economic and security agreement that bars any foreign military base from being established in the Pacific nation. Prime Ministers Anthony Albanese and Jotham Napat signed the Nakamal Agreement in Canberra after months of negotiations. Under this deal, Vanuatu will consult Australia on third-party involvement in critical infrastructure and prioritise policing cooperation with members of the Pacific Islands Forum.

0: The agreement also includes economic support, although financial details have yet to be disclosed.
1: We respect the right of all nations to make sovereign decisions about their engagement with other countries. But what this does do is to provide certainty for Australia that there will be no foreign military base.
0: Canberra has previously committed $500 million over 10 years under this partnership. The agreement was originally due to be signed last September, but was delayed after Vanuatu raised concerns that it could limit its ability to seek infrastructure funding from other countries. China, as one example, is Vanuatu's largest external creditor, with state banks in China providing extensive loans precisely for infrastructure. Beijing has accused Canberra of playing geopolitical games, saying the agreement should not come at the expense of broader regional cooperation. Vietnam has unveiled a 100-year vision and master plan for Hanoi as it steps up efforts to attract investment and deepen partnerships with the private sector. The $2.5 trillion blueprint covers major infrastructure and transport projects, while also investing in healthcare, elder care and smart technologies to support the capital's long-term growth. Leong Wai Kit with this report.
2: If a picture paints 1,000 words, then this performance is telling the story of the future. The future of Hanoi over the next 100 years. This opening act set the stage for the city's futuristic vision at an event aimed at attracting investments. Potential investors can also tap on a newly launched digital platform where they can access and visualize data such as the city's maps. The ultimate vision: Hanoi will better manage urban density, land use and infrastructure with a long-term population target of no more than 20 million people. That would be almost double the city's current population. To tackle congestion, the authorities plan to expand connectivity, including introducing air taxis. The authorities will also work with surrounding provinces, which will focus on areas like developing healthcare hubs, integrated industrial services and commercial urban clusters. The 100-year plan will be rolled out in phases. Science and technology, together with digital transformation, will be key drivers, while investors' expertise will also play a role.
3: Trong các cái điều khoản được ký trong MOU thì đều có điều khoản chuyển giao công nghệ. 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
2: 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The government is also prioritizing infrastructure developments to ensure the city's master plan can be achieved.
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2: To fund Hanoi's 100-year vision and its master plan, the government is planning to beef up investments as well as public-private partnerships. In the short run, the government has set aside an annual growth target of at least 10%. By 2045, Vietnam aims to be a high-income country. And in about 40 years' time, that's 2065, Hanoi aims to be among the top global cities and also top 10 happiest capital cities in the world. Leong Wai Kit, CNA, Hanoi.
0: Bangkok Governor Chatchat Sittipan is said to be re-elected into office after Sunday's local elections. The 60-year-old independent candidate secured the most votes by a large margin, extending his tenure as the leader of Thailand's capital, the only province-level administration for which residents are able to directly elect their own governor. CNA's Saksit Sarsambat looks at why Bangkok's governor remains so popular.
6: It's another big leap for Chatchat Sittipan, the incumbent governor of Bangkok.

0: Bangkok, and he's going to remain the city's top official for the next 4 years. It wasn't even close. Sunday's gubernatorial elections here in Bangkok were lacking any real surprises, with the only question left not if Chachat Siddipan will win it, but by how much. And he won by a huge margin, a whopping 67% or 1.4 million votes. That surpasses his own record from 4 years ago. No one in Bangkok history ever got this many votes. However, the turnout stood at just 49%, the lowest since 2009. In his victory speech, Mr. Chachat acknowledged the next 4 years could be just as challenging, if not more difficult, than the last 4 years. Over the past 4 years, voters entrusted Mr. Chachat with tackling a long list of problems in this mega city, from Bangkok's notorious traffic jams and recurring floods to everyday urban issues like waste management and road repairs. But instead of promising mega projects, Governor Chachat focused on the deceptively small things. He introduced a web-based platform where residents can report and track complaints, from pothole repairs to footpath obstacles, turning accountability into action and helping to build public trust. The 60-year-old is also a visible governor, whether jogging in the morning, cycling to work, or responding to major incidents such as last year's earthquake. He has often appeared on the ground early and taken a hands-on approach. Yet Mr. Chachat rarely boasts about his achievements. He portrays himself as a pragmatic project manager rather than a politician. After all, there were no campaign posters of him during this election cycle, his team choosing to let the record speak for itself. But many issues here in Bangkok cannot be solved by the governor alone. Thailand remains a highly centralized country, with responsibilities often overlapping between the Bangkok administration and national ministries. The sprawling mass transit networks belongs to different stakeholders, tackling air pollution goes beyond city limits, and public utilities such as water and electricity remain under national control. Despite these limitations, voters in Bangkok have rewarded Chachat's efforts from the past 4 years with another 4-year term. It reflects the capital's unique political landscape compared to the rest of the country, where voters can vote their own province-level leader. Saksit Saya Sombat, CNA Bangkok.
1: And still ahead on Asia Tonight, why South Korea's early exit from the FIFA World Cup has ignited debate at home, including a scathing response from the president.
2: The first thing in the morning as Asia wakes up to a new day. Get up to speed with major events shaping lives in the region and other parts of the world.
3: Putting things in perspective with eye-opening reports and expert analysis as a new era of global politics breeds power struggles and shifting alliances.
2: We get to the heart of the matter and take stock of the issues you're invested in with on-the-ground reports and wall-to-wall coverage. But viewing it all from a regional lens because we put Asia first.
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1: He don't want to see anybody. He's afraid to go.
2: Across Singapore, a growing number of youth are isolating themselves, and their families are at their wits' end.
3: It is really very heartbreaking that a child stay inside a room, not talking to me.
4: We went to see the psychiatrist. The psychiatrist said, there's nothing else we can do for your son.
5: Since November 2023, he has locked himself up.
2: What made them withdraw from the world? And what will it take to bring them back?
6: What I want to do is be able to go out alone instead of having companies, taking the train and buses alone. But I do not know how I can overcome that fear yet.
4: One day, I'll be able to open the door with my heart.
2: Shut Down. On demand at cna.asia.
7: South Korea's president has called for an investigation into the sports ministry after the national team's exit from the FIFA World Cup. The Taeguk Warriors could not make the knockouts, losing 1-0 in back-to-back matches against co-host Mexico and South Africa, finishing outside the eight best third-place teams advancing to the round of 32. Lee Jae-myung apologising for what he called for an unacceptable outcome, putting the blame on incompetence and leadership and a failure in organisation and personnel. Head coach Hong Myung-bo has since resigned. And Grace Shin joins us now in the studio. Grace, we all want our team to win, but why so angry?
8: So a lot of people in South Korea are very angry because this was considered an opportunity wasted with a so-called dream squad with star players playing in elite European leagues like Son Heung-min, Lee Kang-in, Kim Min-jae, all being part of this national team in the World Cup, but to be eliminated during the group stage, even with a much wider safety net, definitely enraged a lot of South Koreans. But it also became an opportunity for many critics to shed light how that the World Cup exit has become the final piece of evidence that reinforced longstanding concerns about how the Korea Football Association, or KFA, has been governed. That's why, as you reported, the Ministry of Culture, Sports and Tourism says it will investigate possible failures in leadership, management and even misconduct. And President Lee Jae-myung weighed in, saying this is what happens when incompetence is shown in leadership positions. And note how he's criticized the KFA here. He's not talking about football tactics, but he's talking about how leaders are appointed and whether institutions are being run properly. So the question in South Korea right now isn't why exactly did the team lose? It's more of who built the system and produced this result.
7: All right. To answer that question, they're going to have to look very deeply on who built that system. But we've already seen one person take the rep for this exit in the World Cup. Who might that be?
8: Exactly. Fingers are being pointed to the ex-coach now, that's Hong Myung-bo, because Hong isn't just another coach for your background knowledge. He's one of the biggest names in Korean football history. He actually rose to stardom as he captained South Korea during its historic run to the 2002 World Cup. And the 2002 World Cup semifinals remains a very special place in many South Koreans' heart because it really put football on the global grid and demonstrated that South Korea has potential. But the reason why many people are pointing fingers against Hong Myung-bo is for two reasons. Number one is whether his qualifications met with his appointment in 2024. It was very controversial from the beginning because in 2014, Hong Myung-bo also was the coach of the national team, but he failed to bring them to win any single match. And complaints were filed to the police in 2024, and nearly 2 years later, the investigation is still ongoing. But an administrative court had found that procedural flaws were definitely evident in Hong's appointment. But police have yet to determine whether any criminal offenses were committed. So whether he was qualified for this appointment is one reason. But another reason is because many football fans and critics are looking at his outdated strategies and whether Hong Myung-bo really brought up his A game as much as the players did. In this World Cup, it was considered South Korea's strongest squad in years, as I mentioned. And many analysts thought that South Korea had one of its most favorable World Cup group in years. But when Hong Myung-bo decided to bench captain Son Heung-min on the bench at kickoff, especially against the match with South Africa, which is much lower in rankings when it comes to FIFA. Many were surprised, and many thought that Hong Myung-bo should have changed his strategies. He should have given more pats on the backs to the players. And especially today, yesterday, when he decided to resign, he never took accountability as to what mistakes were making, which really enraged the public. And you can see the public outrage in forms of online memes and AI-generated videos. There's also photos of signs that business owners hung up on their wall, on the doors of their wall, saying Hong Myung-bo is not allowed to enter the premises, showing their anger. And it has actually pushed the police to decide to deploy more than 100 officers at Incheon Airport when Hong Myung-bo will return to Seoul, because there's online death threats going on and authorities warning of possible confrontations.
7: So it's become much more than football. We heard the president himself refer to the amount of money that has been spent on football in South Korea, and therefore the need for accountability by the government for taxpayer money.
8: Exactly. So the president also noted that institutional responsibility is definitely needed. For years now, the KFA has been in the spotlight for having an unfair electoral college, and they needed reform. So because football takes up such a unique place in South Korean's heart ever since the 2002 World Cup semifinals when they entered, it really is a cultural significance, winning the World Cup. It's a very rare time in South Korea when people gather on the streets together, regardless of political color or any gender issues that may come, and they're all together. It really symbolizes unity. So fans, of course, are disappointed. But then the fact that the World Cup, when it was a golden opportunity, was lost, that brought another level of rage. And as you mentioned, institutional responsibility was yet again emphasized, because South Korean players have demonstrated that they are ready to play on the international field. Now it's the matter of good infrastructure backing them up. And also mentioned, the KFA isn't simply a private football organization. Its 2026 budget includes roughly $16 million, which in public funding through the National Sports Promotion Fund and Sports Toto, which is why this has strengthened the government's argument that an organization receiving public money should definitely be held accountable. And much of the criticism is not only towards Hong Myung-bo, it's also against the KFA president, Chung Mong-gyu, who has led the association for more than a decade, which is unheard of. So we're now hearing more criticism and calls for reform when it comes to who is actually making these decisions. It's become a debate about meritocracy. And we have to note that the World Cup didn't create this crisis. It actually validated it, because it's now pointing fingers as to whether South Korea's football leaders have been making the right decision so far.
7: As President Lee Jae-myung mentioned, when favoritism and cronyism take precedence over competence. Thanks so much for explaining all that to us, Grace Shin, on the reactions, the angry reactions of South Korea to its early exit from the World Cup. That's Asia Tonight. Headlines anytime at cna.asia. We're on Facebook and YouTube. And if you're watching in Singapore, stay on for highlights from the first ever round of 32 matches at the FIFA World Cup. Good night.

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1: Across Asia, the demand for power is rising fast, and the transition to clean energy is already underway.
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3: Developing offshore wind is really a no-brainer option for Taiwan.
1: But on the ground, the transition is far from simple.
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1: Social media and the digital economy have opened up new possibilities for rural Indonesia. People like Imam have tapped on those opportunities to improve their standards of living. And Imam is dreaming big.
0: Ya, di sini saya membangun sebuah tempat tinggal yang saya bangun di lahan 1.500 meter persegi. 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
2: On Singapore Tonight, LTA looks to reduce bicycle clutter with more parking spaces at key transport nodes. Plus, when stomach flu strikes, the race to find the source begins. We go behind the scenes with the investigators. 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
5: 这边就感觉随时可能会被替代掉，因为大家这个一学就会嘛，所以压力还是有点大。
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17: 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The psychiatrist said, there's nothing else we can do for your son.
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15: 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And what will it take to bring them back?
19: 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But I do not know how I can overcome that fear yet.
20: One day, I'll be able to open the door with my heart.
15: Shut Down. On demand at cna.asia.

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0: Nestled among the mountains in the Malaysian state of Pahang lies the idyllic district of Bentong. This sleepy town with a population of 110,000 is home to a royal delicacy, the famous Musang King Durian, also known as Mao Shan Wang.
1: 其实呢，这个猫山王呢，在没有成名之前，它的名字是叫坤玉。是来自这个达纳梅拉吉兰丹州达纳梅拉小岛布劳拉亚。80年代、90年代那时候不红的时候呢，很多人都是叫它叫坤玉王的，因为流连很多人喜欢叫黄下去的，有这么多白king啊，有这个黑狮王啊，有苏丹王啊，他们都想叫王，所以就演变成今天这猫山王。
0: Frankie Tong runs an orchard in Karak Town. This is where Musang King was first cultivated as a cash crop. Because of his role in promoting this variety of durian, Frankie has earned the nickname King of the Durian Kings.
1: 注册猫山王的呢是姓黄的，叫王仲明老先生，他已经离世了。

0: This is Singapore Tonight.
1: Good evening, I'm Angela Lim. In tonight's top stories, the Health Ministry will revoke LC Nursing Home's license over serious compliance lapses. An interim care team is now managing residents. Two people were taken to hospital after an ammonia leak forced evacuations at a Jurong ice factory. And thousands more healthcare professionals will receive community care training over the next 3 years under an expanded academy. And authorities are planning for more bicycle parking spaces to reduce pavement clutter and tackle indiscriminate parking at transport nodes. Plus, a survey finds more than 6 in 10 young adults are coping with family responsibilities that will affect their ability to prepare financially for their own future.

0: The Health Ministry will revoke the license of LC Nursing Home in Siglap after it found serious and systemic lapses in care and safety. These include failures in wound care, medication management, and infection prevention and control. Until 23rd November, when the revocation takes effect, an interim care team from Vanguard Healthcare will care for the residents. And for more on the situation, we have our reporter Noah Kong outside the home in Siglap. Now, Noah, what is going on where you are at the home?
1: Yes, Angela. So when we got here at about a quarter to 8 p.m., most lights were actually still on in the nursing home and no family members have shown up since. So staff from Vanguard Healthcare were standing watch at the gate. And in fact, they actually still are sitting inside the gate. So about a dozen of them and five ladies in nurse scrubs have walked out of the home since then, but all have declined to speak with us. So LC Nursing Home was founded about 30 years ago here in Siglap. They aim to give round-the-clock care for seniors and even those with complex cases. But now the Health Ministry is revoking their license and 78 residents must find new homes. So MOHC said they had already found issues when checks began last November. And in June, LC Nursing Home said that they would take action to address these findings. But the problem, MOH says, and I will quote this directly, is that the plan provided by LC Nursing Home was very brief, without clear milestones set, and did not provide sufficient assurance. Now, CNA understands that families were informed about this around mid last week. Authorities have begun the arrangements for residents to find places in other homes. Now, according to a letter we saw that was sent to residents' families, the home said that the fees at most other homes are likely to be higher than an LC, but still they were helped to find suitable alternative homes. But the letter makes no mention of the care and safety lapses.
0: Now, Noah, we know another nursing home was also very recently ordered.

0: home. So for now, Vanguard Healthcare is overseeing the care for residents in both homes. And the latest we have found out from them is that the transfer of 25 residents is underway, and some have already been matched to other homes. Back to you at the studio.
1: Noah, thank you for bringing us the latest. That was our reporter, Noah Kong, live on the scene. And two people were sent to hospital after ammonia was detected within an ice manufacturing company at Fishery Port Road in Jurong. The Singapore Civil Defence Force says the leak has been traced to a pipe and supply has been cut off. The incident occurred in the morning, but by late afternoon, people were allowed back into the building. Natalie Ong with more.
2: The main affected building is compound number 11, Fishery Port Road, which is occupied by JM Ice. In the past 3 hours that I've been in the vicinity, I've seen at least 7 SCDF vehicles comprising at least 2 hazmat trucks and over 20 personnel on the ground carrying out operations.
3: Initially, when I arrived, a police cordon meant that I was stationed about 120 metres away from the affected building. Occasionally, vehicles were seen to be let in and out. Ammonia was detected within the compound. The incident was reported to the SCDF at around 11:45 a.m. Workers of JM Ice who were present said they had been asked by the police to evacuate around that time. As a safety precaution, neighbouring units number 9 and 15 have been evacuated as well. Many of these units are food and cold storage businesses. I also spoke to some workers of the ice company who were making their way to the office, who said it was the first time something like that had happened at the workplace.
4: Because my colleague, all the vehicles parked there, I saw them. Before coming here, they let me know already. They are parking there, not allowed to go in. Here, never inside, never happened anything, because it's all totally safe.
5: 因为我们从外面送货刚回来嘛，老板娘这边等还不太清楚我们。
3: At 4:30 p.m, staff including those of compound number 11 were allowed back into the cordoned off area, but not into the building. Only staff of compound 15 were allowed back into theirs. Half an hour later, all the staff of all three compounds were allowed back to their buildings. The SCDF left not too long after.
1: Now, ammonia is commonly used in refrigeration and fertilizer production. It's also one of the most produced chemicals in the world. But just how dangerous can exposure be to the human body? Well, small amounts of ammonia are naturally present in the environment and are not generally harmful to people. The risk comes when exposed to high concentrations, which can irritate the skin, eyes, throat, and lungs. Symptoms may include coughing, vomiting, and skin blisters. And in more severe cases, it can lead to breathing difficulties, blindness, and even death. Now, there were previously 3 incidents of an ammonia leak that also took place in the western part of Singapore before today. A 2018 incident at a food factory building saw 4 people hospitalized and around 100 workers evacuated. In 2009, operations were halted at a pork factory in Buroh Lane after an accidental ammonia leak. In other news, an expanded training institute run by St. Luke's Elder Care will equip more than 3,000 professionals with community care skills in the next 3 years. The academy aims to upskill existing workers while also creating more pathways for students and mid-career switchers to join the sector. Chloe Teo reports.
6: At just 22 years old, Naufal Rosli believes he has already found his calling. What began as a polytechnic internship at St. Luke's Elder Care, or SLEC, has blossomed into a full-time career supporting seniors at one of its active ageing centres.
7: I realise that every senior is unique. They have different needs, different interests, and the different things that they want to do. So we have to plan for programs that are catered, tailored to their interests and their needs. And that's the reason why I think I appreciate working in the AAC, because I can use my creativity and explore various kind of programs to plan for the seniors.
6: Naufal's journey is one that SLEC hopes to see more of. As Singapore's population ages, the organisation has expanded its training efforts with a dedicated facility at the Devan Nair Institute for Employment and Employability. It offers some 40 courses ranging from rehabilitation to palliative care for healthcare professionals as well as caregivers and volunteers. A key focus is on workplace-based learning. One such programme on dementia

0: AsterCare combines 3 days of classroom lessons with 6 months of supervised on-the-job training. It is set to be rolled out across all SLEC centres and residences over the next 3 years.
1: Quality care is ultimately delivered by people who bring compassion, empathy, and a strong sense of purpose to their work. And that matters to their clients and the clients' family. And importantly, early exposure can help young people better understand the realities of aging and appreciate the meaningful role that healthcare workers play in supporting seniors and their families.
0: The Academy is also investing in tomorrow's workforce. Later this year, it will open a senior care centre at Temasek Polytechnic, which will double as a learning lab for future care professionals.
2: Authorities are looking to expand bicycle parking spaces at transport nodes, including working with nearby buildings and developments to identify alternatives. It's among efforts to address bicycles that block walkways and MRT station entrances. Since 2023, the Land Transport Authority has issued more than 30,000 notices for users to move their bicycles and other mobility devices. Over 400 have also been removed. Charlotte Lim with more.
3: A message that's impossible to miss, yet right beneath it, bicycles line the path where they are not allowed to be. Residents near Sembawang MRT station say the situation has worsened.
4: Over the years at the start, it was a bit more clearer, but now it has gotten a bit more congested. And sometimes during peak hours, like after work hours around 6 p.m., it gets a bit crowded and difficult to walk.
5: 之前有一段时期他们放了这个 banner的时候就
6: Some cyclists I spoke to say the bicycle racks here are often full. Given how near we are to both the MRT station and nearby housing blocks, many residents use this as part of their daily commute. I also spot a number of bicycles that have been tagged for removal, like this one here beside me. Now, abandoned bicycles like these could also be taking up valuable parking spaces that others need.
3: I found similar scenes across Singapore. Public transport operator SMRT tells CNA a growing number of bicycles are left behind or parked improperly outside its more than 100 MRT stations. It has removed over 750 bicycles in the past year. It also receives around 10 pieces of feedback every month on improper bicycle parking. One expert says the issue cannot be solved through enforcement alone.
7: We can use the data to understand where are the spaces are always fully occupied or where are the hotspots people may are illegally or unauthorized to park their bicycles. Then we're able to tackle the issue precisely. It could be in future we can have certain app to tell people where are the nearby parking spaces so people know where they are. Able to park.
3: LTA says it is exploring ways to optimise the space available to create more parking for bicycles. It will also continue ensuring key transport nodes are designed to support cyclists' needs.
2: And still to come, as Singaporeans live longer, younger adults face growing financial strain from caregiving costs. We'll speak to an expert for insights. Plus, a new push to help healthcare startups in Singapore grow and compete globally. The details when we come back.
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11: The deal breaker for me is if they go back into their old ways.
8: As the world's demand for clean energy continues to grow, is nuclear power the answer? Unpack the complexities of science, politics and innovation as we explore the role nuclear energy could play in building a cleaner, greener future.
12: What lies beneath the ground here is in high demand and countries around the world want a piece of it.
8: This July on CNA.
13: AI at work? 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
14: It takes down the walls, like the barrier to entry became a lot lower.
15: 这边就感觉随时可能会被替代掉，因为大家这个一学就会嘛，所以压力还是有点大。
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0: Welcome back. Over 6 in 10 younger adults in Singapore feel that family responsibilities are impacting their long-term financial readiness. As life expectancy rises to nearly 84 years old, there's added pressure to support loved ones for longer. The latest Asia Care survey by global investment group Manulife included over 1,000 people in Singapore. Now, younger people aged 18 to 24 were the most burdened, with over 8 in 10 worried for their long-term financial readiness. 3 in 4 people aged 25 to 34 also feel family responsibilities are taking a toll. For instance, those aged 35 and below give around 40% of their income to family members. Manulife says this can affect personal finances for future needs. More than 70% of younger adults aged up to 24 say they have delayed seeking medical care due to caregiving responsibilities. That's even though nearly 90% recognize that proactive health management is important in preparing for older age. Now, beyond individual health and wellness, some 9 in 10 of Singapore adults desire self-sufficiency and financial independence. Over 4 in 10 value privacy and dignity, making their own decisions and having the freedom to travel and access quality care. Over half worry about having insufficient savings and investments to reach financial independence later in life. And another 4 in 10 feel the lack of a stable income stream. And nearly 8 in 10 worry about running out of money before the end of their lives. Yet, researchers have found gaps between intention and action. Around 80% of respondents are still relying on personal savings to fund retirement and care needs, which experts say may not be enough to support longer lifespans, as savings do not provide a steady income stream over time.
1: Commitments like caring for their family, elderly parents, especially when we are moving into an aged society, right? Holding this tension with regards to whether to have a bigger family or not, having more kids, right? So these are the current immediate tensions that we hold amidst juggling our job, right? And also we have this backdrop of, you know, what is AI going to do to our jobs? And it affects people's mindsets with regards to how they can adjust currently for future.
0: And for deeper insights into the topic, we speak with Professor Sumit Agarwal, who is a distinguished professor of finance at the NUS Business School. Professor, great to have you with us. Now, from a research perspective, what is the single most important takeaway from this survey for understanding household financial behavior in Singapore?

0: So to me, the biggest takeaway is that financial resilience is driven much more by behavior than by income alone. Over the years, I've studied this behavior, and I found that consistently, households facing very similar financial circumstances often make very different financial decisions. And those decisions compound over time. Give you an example. When we make small choices around borrowing, refinancing your mortgage, savings, or even investing, they typically have very long-term consequences. So financial well-being is not just one big decision that you make, but it's built on these thousands of decisions that you make consistently and regularly getting it right. Even though Singapore has relatively high income and has a very strong retirement system, but ultimately financial resilience to me comes down to discipline of financial behavior.
1: I want to get a bit more into the alignment of all of this. Do these findings then align with what research shows about Singapore households? Or do you think there's still a gap between the perception and the actual financial resilience?
0: I think there remains an important gap between this perception and what you think about is what is reality. Households often feel financially constrained, even though they have objectively made very big financial improvements. That's because people don't just look at themselves. They compare themselves to others. And as a result, they may feel I'm being left behind. Households tend to focus very heavily on housing wealth. But housing wealth doesn't mean you have financial flexibility. For example, I could be living in a very big house, but I could be constrained because I just overconsumed housing. So I could be hand to mouth. And I think this is what creates problems. We may have strong balance sheets, but we just don't make very good financial decisions.
1: And speaking of those problems, which finding then in this survey raises the biggest concern for you? And what risks do you think households here might be underestimating at this point?
0: Yeah. So to me, I mean, the under-preparation for these low-probability, high-impact events that people just don't forecast. Think about, a lot of research has shown that households respond to financial shocks, but they respond for immediate shocks. But behavioral research has shown that they focus on these problems today and they don't think of the longer problems. Think about inflation, healthcare costs, longer retirement or career disruptions. Those manifest over time. So the survey also reminds us that they are not resilient to some of these long-term shocks that can happen to them.
1: Well, talking about long-term shocks, how much of these financial issues is cyclical, would you say? For example, like inflation or cost pressures versus more structural issues like aging, income growth, or even financial habits?
0: So you're right. I think recently what we have seen that inflation has played a bigger role in financial decision making, and it has stretched the balance sheet of consumers. But I think there is more structural problem. My own research on household market and household finance, we have kind of looked at what are the consequences of, say, buying a house, taking out a mortgage, or investing for retirement. These are very long-term decisions. And when you start getting these decisions wrong, for example, research has shown that people tend to buy one extra bedroom when they're buying housing. And that extra bedroom then effectively can cause you lifetime income, because now you're paying a mortgage for that one extra bedroom, a higher interest rate on that bedroom, as opposed to you could then use that money for traveling or for medical needs or retirement needs. And you give up all of those.
1: So all of this does sound quite intuitive, but why do you think this research, what does it tell us about why people don't act on what they already know? For example, we all know we have to save, we all know we have to prepare early, but what's stopping this from happening?
0: I mean, look, people know what they should do. They know they should save, they should invest early, and also avoid unnecessary debt. But I don't think it's the problem is about knowing, it's this behavior. Many studies have shown that households respond very strongly to incentives, default options, and choosing financial decisions very early on. But what is wrong is that most of us just don't think about these long-term decisions because we have immediate needs, okay? So the way we can think about is we can create automatic saving accounts like CPF contributions, a regular retirement planning, and simple financial products that can essentially allow people to make decisions without getting, but finance is complicated. So if we make these products very

0: very simple, I think will help consumers make better financial decisions.
1: Professor, thank you so much for your insights. That was a Professor Sumit Agarwal from the NUS Business School. In other news, healthcare innovators will get more support to take promising startups to the global stage. A new platform will help grow ventures in medtech, biotech, and health tech sectors.
2: We are strengthening access to capital and venture building talent, as innovation requires these to sustain the long journey of clinical trials and regulatory approvals to reach market. Founders will also need experienced mentors and global networks to help them scale.
1: Speaking at the platform's launch, Dr. Tan says there is more demand for innovative medical technologies. That's because healthcare systems are facing greater pressures, like aging populations. The Sante Excel Singapore platform aims to create 4 companies in 3 years. It'll provide venture creation, mentorship, and access to global networks. They will also take proposals from existing companies to help them scale.
3: The Sante Excel program is a pivotal opportunity for Respiri, specifically when we're looking at scaling up in the US. Largely, the program plays an important role in fundraising, talent acquisition, as well as to further hone our US business strategy. Backed by our FDA clearance for our enterprise solution, along with the partnerships with reputed and leading healthcare institutions and medtech companies.
1: In other news, Singapore's first dedicated residential facility for bus captains opened today. The move aims to give them more time to rest and connect with colleagues. Located beside Sengkang West Bus Depot, it will house bus captains from China. SBS Transit's 8-story facility has 39 furnished apartments with 234 beds. Each apartment comes with a shared dining area, kitchen, and laundry facilities. About 1/5 of the transport operators' bus captains are from China. Nearly 200 of them, all of whom work at the depot, are already calling this facility home.
4: 我之前住在后港的政府组屋，说从早上起床准备到来上班，我们公司有专车接送。 差不多40分钟左右就到了，所以现在住在这个新的宿舍，我们准备只需要10多20分钟就可以直接去上班。下班的话，我们直接就停好车就回到宿舍了，该做饭做饭，该休息休息。
5: With staff quarters, it also allowed us to explore this new idea of creating a mini mart. So this will be an extension of what we do in terms of our canteens. And I do think that this is something that will help our community, our bus captain community, when it comes to, you know, really accessing something that's convenient right downstairs from their homes.
1: And still to come, when stomach flu strikes, the race to find the source begins. We go behind the scenes with the investigators. Plus, a supermajority support for Pritam Singh in a secret internal vote. But what does this mean for the Workers' Party? We speak to a political analyst for more. Stay with us.

0: Malaysia is drawing billions into the infrastructure behind AI.
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0: And huge demands on resources.
4: The data center consumes 2 times the electricity of a city of 300,000 people.
0: What stands in the way of Malaysia's AI dreams? 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

0: Updating tonight's top stories, LC Nursing Home in Siglap will have its license revoked in November over serious compliance lapses. An interim care team is now managing residents. Two people were sent to hospital following an ammonia leak detected at an ice manufacturing plant in Jerome. And an expanded training institute to equip more than 3,000 professionals in community care skills in the next 3 years. The majority of gastroenteritis outbreaks in Singapore over the previous 2 years were caused by foodborne transmissions. That's according to the Communicable Diseases Agency, which handled about 110 cases. Sabrina Ng takes us through a mock-up of what happens when a case is called in.
1: These officers have just received an alert of a possible gastroenteritis or stomach flu outbreak. Immediately, they jump into action to see what type of pathogen might be the culprit. Then it's a quick visit to a central kitchen linked to the case. Staff were handling raw and cooked foods without changing gloves, a big no-no and a telltale sign of cross-contamination that could easily trigger outbreaks. The Communicable Diseases Agency says around two-thirds of outbreaks in 2024 and 2025 were caused by foodborne transmissions. Around 10% was caused by person-to-person transmission. Improper storage of food items, like this chicken, could be common causes of food-related transmissions. Caterers, restaurants and central kitchens accounted for around two-thirds of them in both years.
2: I think it's important to note that it is the nature of the industry where they actually cook large volumes of food. They have to serve food simultaneously and also they may have to prepare and hold food for some time. It's also important to note that they tend to cater to large groups of people. So these could be contributing factors to these things.
1: And since food handlers themselves too can contaminate food with bad hygiene practices, officers are ensuring no stone is left unturned.
3: If your test result is negative, then you're cleared. Mm. So in the event that your test result came back positive, you have to go for another 2 times.
1: Ultimately, the agency is urging the public and food establishments to practice food safety measures, such as eating food fresh or storing them in a temperature-safe zone.
0: Now let's take a look at some notable gastroenteritis cases from the past. In 2024, 171 ByteDance employees suffered food poisoning after eating a catered lunch. 60 were sent to the hospital and 22 were warded. A wok-fried diced chicken dish was found with bacteria over 2,000 times above the acceptable level. The caterer received a maximum fine of $7,000 and no longer operates a corporate catering business in Singapore. There have been several cases involving preschools as well. Late last year, Ebridge preschools were affected. 185 people were hit by gastroenteritis.

0: brightest symptoms at six of its schools. The food supplier, Middleton International School, had its food business operations suspended for 2 months. Now, earlier in 2019, another preschool operator was hit with mass food poisoning. 13 PCF Sparkle Tots centers, 229 children and 12 staff displayed symptoms of vomiting and diarrhea. These cases were linked to food provider Kate's Catering, which was suspended for 52 days. And in February 2025, 187 cases were linked to Total Defence Day ready-to-eat meals. 184 were from schools, 2 from active ageing centres, and 1 from a public agency. The meals were developed by SATS for public consumption during national emergencies. Investigations later concluded that there were meals that were not the cause or definitive cause of the illnesses. Tragically, food poisoning has resulted in one death in recent times. In 2018, a father of two died of sepsis and multi-organ failure following acute gastroenteritis. He ate a bento set from Spy's restaurant. He was one of 47 hospitalized and among 36 who had tested positive for salmonella. The state coroner found alarming lapses at the River Valley outlet where strains of salmonella were found. Food handlers were not registered and food left uncovered or not thawed properly. In other news, Workers' Party chief Pritam Singh has returned unopposed in the party's internal elections following a secret vote among cadres yesterday. The party says he secured a supermajority in the vote, held amid internal dissent linked to the fallout from former MP Raisa Khan's lies to Parliament. Analysts say the result strengthens Mr. Singh's position while putting the spotlight on party unity and leadership renewal. And for more, we're joined by Associate Professor Eugene Tan from the SMU School of Law. Eugene, great to have you with us.
1: Good evening.
0: Well, you called it, the party closed its ranks. Pritam Singh, his position is secured. How do you read then into the outcome of the internal elections?
1: Well, the internal elections, Angela, you know, was the fifth time that Mr. Singh was returned unopposed, you know, for the top job within the party. So when you look at his first time he became party chief in 2018, we're looking at 8 years in which, you know, he has had the control, you know, of Singapore's leading opposition party. And so despite the issues that have dogged the Workers' Party, particularly, you know, the lies that were set by Raisa Khan to Parliament in 2021, Mr. Pritam Singh is still pretty much you know, in control. You know, he clearly has the support of the party faithful. And so I think, you know, the CEC elections was very much the status quo, right? The core leadership, they were all returned successfully. And so I think, you know, the party now having put behind this big issue, you know, that resulted from those lies, I think, you know, we will see them, you know, having that extra bounce, you know, in their feet when it comes to, you know, their own political agenda now.
0: Yeah, that support you mentioned, that's reflected in the party saying that Mr. Singh secured a super majority in the secret vote. How significant do you think this result is, especially given the initial concerns that some cadre members had with regard to the vote?
1: Correct. So the secret vote related to, you know, the a group of party cadres who were unhappy with how the party, you know, but in particular Mr. Singh handled, as well as his convictions, you know, over lying to the Committee of Privileges. And so in that particular one, you know, he got a super majority. One media report put it at 80%. And I think that pretty much reflects, you know, the support. You know, he had the numbers with him, something that I think was quite clear going into Sunday's proceedings. And I think, you know, the support that was expressed by his predecessor, Mr. Lau Tia Kiang, certainly gave that boost as well. So, you know, 80% or thereabouts, you know, suggests that, you know, putting aside the dissenters, you know, many of the cadres, you know, decided that Mr. Singh still continued to deserve their support. And I think it drew a clear line, you know, for the party when it comes to this whole issue arising from the lies to parliament. Mm.
0: And what does all of this say then about Mr. Singh's position within the party now? Would you say he has consolidated his
1: party? Well, I think certainly, right? I mean, you had this big issue, you know, which could have affected his leadership. He came through it very well. He prevailed. He had the numbers. But I think, you know, even as we say that his position is strengthened, I think it is also clear that he has been put on notice, right? I think going ahead, you know, the party, Mr. Singh in particular, cannot afford, you know, to have another major misstep. So I think in that sense, you know, when you look at the Sunday's proceedings, yesterday's proceedings, I think, you know, there is some level of humbling effect, you know, because here the party faithful wants him to account, you know. So I think at one level he's strengthened, but at another level, I think, you know, he has obviously read the unhappiness, and going by media accounts, you know, I think he was able, you know, to address the concerns. I don't think everyone was entirely persuaded, but the main thing was, you know, it didn't divide the party any further. And I think when it came to the biennial CEC elections, right, that took place after the secret ballot, you know, the party closed ranks.
0: Yeah. Would you say that the absence of a challenger at this point suggests a confidence in Mr. Singh's leadership? Or would you say it also raises questions about the idea of leadership succession or, you know, any capability of forward movement in this sense?
1: I think it's a function of both, right? So one is, of course, you know, the party recognised that, you know, despite the shortcomings, despite the mistakes, despite the court conviction, Mr. Singh is still the best person, you know, to lead the party. But I think there was also the view, you know, if they were to oust Mr. Singh, who else can step up? You know, so I think that also in many ways reflect that party renewal, succession, you know, will have to take on greater importance, you know. And it's not just because, you know, that the party must have someone willing to step up, you know, but I think when you look at the electorate, the political landscape, you know, voters want to see a party that is not too centred on one personality, right? You know, that the Workers' Party must be able to show that, you know, it is a broad-based party. It's not centred on one or two personalities, even though, right, personalities are very important in today's politics.
0: Eugene, thank you so much for your insights. That was Associate Professor Eugene Tan from the SMU School of Law. And still to come, South Korea pumping in $880 billion US dollars to cement its leading position in the AI supply chain. Plus, meet two of this year's Lee Kuan Yew scholarship recipients. We'll have the details after the break.
2: Singapore, you've heard of it.
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13: In a world filled with information,
14: but in reality, the stories played out very differently.
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16: That's where the risk lies.
13: We dive deeper for what it means and why it matters to you.
0: Welcome back. South Korea is making one of its biggest industrial bets yet to cement its position in the global AI supply chain. It plans to mobilize at least $880 billion US dollars in private investment from tech giants, including Samsung Electronics and SK Hynix. Now, the top chip makers pouring in a combined $518 billion to build 4 semiconductor fabrication plants. Separately, companies including internet firm Naver to spend $356 billion US dollars on adding 8.4 gigawatts of AI data center capacity by 2029. CNA's Olivia Mazuki has more.
17: From chip production to AI data centers, South Korea is expanding every stage of the AI ecosystem. Over the next 5 years, the government wants to double the production of DRAM, key component for AI computing. Meanwhile, Samsung Electronics and SK Hynix have big plans as well. They are set to build 4 new fabrication plants and expand their high bandwidth memory packaging facilities. Billions more will go into developing high generation memory technologies and building AI data centers over the next decade. The numbers are eye-catching. But the bigger story is what South Korea is trying to achieve. President Lee Jae-myung wants to turn today's AI boom into South Korea's long-term growth engine.
18: 청와대 안에 이 사업에 대한 직접 직할 담당관을 두고 이 3대 메가 프로젝트를 제가 직접 챙기고 신속하게 집행하도록 하겠습니다. 여기 모인 모두가 원팀이 돼서 대한민국의 새로운 대도약을 이끌어낼 수 있도록 건설적인 그리고 희망적인 발표와 토론이 기대됩니다.
17: The timing is significant because South Korea has become one of the biggest beneficiaries of global AI spending. Samsung and SK Hynix produce the advanced memory chips used in AI data centers around the world. Now that has fueled strong earnings and lifted the country's stock market. But it has also left South Korea more exposed if the pace of AI investment starts to slow. So what should investors be watching now? One strategist says the answer lies not just in South Korea, but with the world's biggest AI spenders.
19: You have to look at the customers of these semiconductor producers, hyperscalers and the LLM players. They're the ones that are buying their chips. If we see any signs of them possibly curbing their capex or even having some questions about the long-term business viability, then that's definitely a red flag. I guess the second part is that we have at the end of July, both Samsung and Hynix putting up their earnings. Micron just announced a few days ago with spectacular earnings. I guess the share price has already started to reflect those strong earnings coming up for Hynix and Samsung. They will have to beat that in order to have the next leg up. So that's two events we need to watch.
0: China is stepping up its campaign to rein in what it calls militarism in Japan under Prime Minister Sanae

0: Takaichi. It put 20 more Japanese companies and organizations on a list controlling exports of so-called dual-use items, which can serve both military and civilian purposes. The ban takes effect immediately. It bars Chinese exporters from selling to these entities, and foreign firms and individuals from transferring or supplying all items originating in China. 20 other Japanese organizations are on a separate watch list, with end users or final use of dual-use items lacking verification.
1: 中方依法列单的行为仅针对少数日本实体，相关措施仅针对两用物项，不影响中日正常经贸往来。诚信守法的日本实体完全无需担心。
0: Japan called the move unacceptable and deeply regrettable. It lodged a protest demanding withdrawal of the ban. Long-strained ties further tested after Sanae Takaichi took office in October last year, commenting on Taiwan in Parliament in November, and amid a larger explicit shift to rethinking Japan's position on national defense and security. Singapore and Indonesia have agreed to strengthen collaboration on environmental sustainability to tackle issues such as waste management, water, and air quality. The deal was signed between Sustainability and the Environment Minister Grace Fu and her Indonesian counterpart, Dr. Muhammad Jumur Hidayat. The agreement will also address environmental challenges. These include transboundary pollution, climate change, and the impact of the El Nino phenomenon. It will also pave the way for government and private sector partnerships. The deal covers technical exchanges, joint studies, capacity building, and high-level dialogues. In other news, six Singaporeans received this year's Lee Kuan Yew Scholarship. The award recognizes excellence in their respective fields and commitment to serving Singapore. The scholarship will fund postgraduate studies and provides a $50,000 annual allowance to help develop the next generation of leaders. Nicole Carter speaks to two of the recipients.
2: For more than two decades, Kwa Ting Wen made her mark in the pool. She's Singapore's most decorated SEA Games athlete and more. At last year's regional tournament, it wasn't just winning golds. She also mentored a 14-year-old who was a last-minute substitute in a relay event. That experience left a big impression on the three-time Olympian.
3: As I got older on the swimming team, I realized my love for sharing with some of the younger swimmers, and it comes so easily and naturally to me that I figured why not try to expand on that and become more informed and better educated in that area.
2: Inspired by a new purpose, she's now pursuing a master's degree in guidance and counseling. With the Lee Kuan Yew Scholarship, she hopes to help others build mental resilience and emotional awareness. She aims to use her knowledge beyond sport, aiming to help the wider community, including seniors.
3: I feel like we have an older generation that sometimes might be forgotten or might feel a little bit invisible. I'm really hoping that I will be able to encourage compassion and empathy with the younger ones, to look towards the older generation and in a way kind of bring both together and yeah, just create a more empathetic society.
2: For another scholar, it's ancient music traditions that inspires. Award-winning composer Wang Chenwei will be pursuing his PhD. He'll explore how traditional Chinese music can remain authentic while reflecting current-day Singapore. Chenwei says this is something that's becoming increasingly rare. He says the scholarship gives him the freedom to pursue that vision.
4: A piece about celebrating harvests might reflect who we were, but would not appeal to most Singaporeans today who have never seen a harvest. We harvest our food from the supermarket. Conversely, Chinese music in a Western cinematic style resonates more with who we are. Yet if we predominantly prefer this to traditional Chinese music, then what distinguishes us from Westerners, and is that who we aspire to be?
2: While the scholars have chosen different paths, they have a shared purpose. After their postgraduate studies, they hope to return with new ideas and skills, fueled by their commitment to serve Singapore. Okay.
0: And this will be the 60th year since the Singapore National Pledge was first recited. To mark the occasion, three short films will feature Singaporeans discussing its significance. They'll be shown at selected MRT stations and digital platforms such as YouTube and TikTok. There will also be street art by youths and exhibitions about the pledge. As Singapore celebrates National Day in August, households and organisations are encouraged to display the national flag from Wednesday until 30th September.

and that's Singapore tonight. Don't forget, headlines anytime at cna.asia. Plus, you can also find us online. We're also on Facebook and YouTube. And if you're watching us in Singapore, stay on as we bring highlights from the first ever round of 32 match at the FIFA World Cup next. Have a good night.

0: tour Spain differently.
1: Do you know there's a river in here?
2: No other country can let you see the bottom of a river.
1: And what was around the bend?
3: It actually swerved 30 degrees to the right.
1: What's natural becomes surprising.
4: First time I see.
3: Oh, is it? Water. First time, right?
4: Clean water.
3: Yes.
1: Our rivers were once open waterways used for hard work and tough living.
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7: Sometimes you will find dead body.
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1: A source of stories about predators and prisoners, of life and death, and brave endeavors. Now, the rivers are hard to find.
2: The source of the Singapore River is actually further west.
1: Take a ride back to the life and stories of our lost rivers. Watch Lost Rivers on demand at cna.asia.
9: Their Coming Home is a deeply human story of men who set out to search for opportunity far away from home, only then to be held hostage.
10: It took us more than a year just to gain access into all those restricted nuclear power plant sites. And we filmed across 10 different countries within 4 months. We wanted to tell such an important global topic like nuclear energy in a more accessible and relatable manner. We wanted to show everyone how this technology could eventually impact everyday lives, especially amidst the urgent need for a cleaner and more sustainable future. That's essentially what inspires us to tell stories that matter.
9: This story is a great example of what we do at CNA Correspondent, shining a light on underreported stories beyond the headlines and breaking news by putting a deeply human perspective on it. What makes this award so meaningful is that it recognizes our commitment to impactful on-the-ground storytelling when everyone else has already moved on to the next story. This award recognizes the power of storytelling that is global in scope and human at heart.
11: These are stories that are recognized on a global stage. Thank you for being part of this proud moment.
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14: We should be in your bucket list.
12: From life behind bars to life behind the stove.
14: I'm willing to pitch everything.
12: Former offenders step into the demanding world of veteran hawkers, taking on its challenges for a chance to prove that their past does not determine their future.
14: The deal breaker for me is if they go back into their old way.
12: As the world's demand for clean energy continues to grow, is nuclear power the answer? Unpack the complexities of science, politics, and innovation as we explore the role nuclear energy could play in building a cleaner, greener future.
15: What lies beneath the ground here is in high demand, and countries around the world want a piece of it.
12: This July on CNA.
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17: Shut Down. On demand at cna.asia.
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0: What stands in the way of Malaysia's AI dreams? 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
1: 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Then a local organization, Anchi M, that helps rural communities revive traditional trades, helped Pon to locate cotton seeds and the equipment to process raw cotton. 3 years later, they enjoy abundant harvests of organic cotton, a sought-after commodity with ready buyers, once they proved they could deliver on quality and consistency.
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2: 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They have really unusual loom, weaving loom, which is much bigger loom compared with the Hmong or with the Zhao. Save a lot of time and fabrics, so and allow you to make a bigger garment or more sophisticated kind of designs.
1: Since 2022, Pon has been working with Hanoi-based designer Tao Vu to experiment with locally sourced raw materials to dye the cotton fabrics she weaves. Renewed interest in traditional cotton making processes is inspiring innovation in a centuries-old craft. Pon's cotton now boasts a much expanded palette and a wide spectrum of applications.
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3: Spending time with this community, watching them, being there, learning from them, it helps you to see the gap. It helps you to see the strength and the weakness from their textile making. And we create some completely new modern textile. It's not exist in the community before.
1: Tao grew up in rural Thai Binh, surrounded by craft villages and maker culture. 12 years ago, she left journalism to start the slow fashion label Kilomet 109. She collaborates with rural artisans across the country, aiming to revive and rejuvenate local traditional fabrics, a labor of love that celebrates their beauty and heritage.
3: Many of traditional products in Vietnam like underrated. They mainly known through the like souvenirs, cheap products selling in the old quarter and export as well. We want to be able to readdress that. We look at it and put the value as it should be. The concept that we're doing is a concept that we've been doing this for centuries. You know, natural dye, hand weaving, it's here in Vietnam for generation and generation. So I didn't create something completely new of it. 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Making textile in Vietnam is a very teamwork. It's really about working together, sharing the heritage, creating things together. I always give time to investigate, to learn, to being there, watching them, observing what's going on in the community, how they work together, what's the relationship between them, and also how they, where they are in terms of protecting their traditions.
1: In Tao's studio in Hanoi, these handmade fabrics are then sewn by hand into contemporary designs that bear the maker's stories. Their craft is recognized and valued, and no longer just a tool for survival in the form of token tourism souvenirs.
2: seeing that traditions from their ancestor exists in a very modern shapes or modern products or, you know, like modern environment. It's a wonderful thing that make them committed a lot more into protecting their traditions. It's brought them to the completely new space. I don't need to like explaining every details of you know, one design or one idea. They just get it, you know, over the year. The momentum is built, and the community themselves, sometimes they completely independently create the new thing, new products for Kilometer Manonai without me being there, or you know, just original from them.
4: Em có biết là cái để làm được cái này thì là cái kỹ thuật gì mình sử dụng ở đây không?
0: Như là nhuộm trà.
4: Trà, đúng rồi.
2: You need to build the trust first, and the trust here is a creative trust that they understand the ideas, but also believe in the idea, and me believe in their skill and have their ability too.
1: Instead of competing with similar products that are already in the market, Tao challenges them to think of how they can take their craft to the next level. The older women in the village, who are masters of the craft, transfer these skills to the younger generation, who then grow the tradition into a sustainable livelihood.
2: It's not easy to preserve the tradition, but even harder to get the junglers, you know, sitting down and making craft. So when I see in this change in the community, it's something that I didn't plan before, but make me happy the most. Because that means that their traditions gonna continue. And it's creating the new layers to their tradition, is help to strengthen their traditions. It's a very different with working for somebody else in the mass factory around Hanoi and many other big cities in Vietnam. When you in the hometown, you feel more comfortable, you work with hands, you eat well, because this community, they very self-sufficient. They grow their own food, they're making their own textile. And also you being with the family, so you feel happier. The pressure is very different, being in the city and work with completely new environment. And the pressure of making living constantly like put on their shoulders is a very different way of working.

0: The property sector has been a drag on China's growth, particularly in the Greater Bay Area, home to embattled real estate giants Evergrande and Country Garden.
1: But there are signs that it's clawing back as people build lives in new cities, a home away from home. I'm traveling across the region to understand why they move and how migration is reshaping the market.

0: Several times a month, Edmund Chan packs a weekend bag and takes a 2.5-hour train ride from Hong Kong to Yunfu.
1: The people here, they mainly speak Cantonese, which is my mother tongue. So it's easy for me to communicate with anyone here. The price level here for everything is even lower than those in the other cities of China, like the popular Greater Bay Area cities.
2: Ah, Deborah, let me show you. Yeah, it's saying that welcome Hong Kong people coming back to this resident. This is my unit.
0: The 49-year-old, born and bred in Hong Kong, bought a one-bedroom unit in Yunfu early last year. The city has the lowest GDP growth in the whole province. Its cost of living is also lower than major cities like Guangzhou and Shenzhen.
1: Here is like around 55 square meters. The price for 1 square meter here is just like less than 5,000 Chinese RMB per square meters. We can save like at least 5 times lower than that of Hong Kong for the similar size apartment. The average price of private housing in Hong Kong is like maybe 20 to 30 times higher than the median annual income of normal income citizens. It's not easy to get a private property for most people.
0: He only has one other neighbor on his floor so far. Delivery parcels and new furniture are stacked up in the mailroom. It's a new neighborhood and people are still moving in. Many are from Hong Kong and Macau. All that makes it sound like an up-and-coming community. The reality is, the development is still more of a cul-de-sac than a through road.
3: The idea is this. Once you exit Yunfu East high-speed rail station, you come out and the first thing you see is a luxury hotel and a fancy retail development. Now, the problem is it's just an idea that never materialized. Locals have said that this project has stopped for about 2 years now. They've not seen any workers return since then. And if you look really closely, there's still construction equipment lying everywhere, there are cranes everywhere. There's also exposed brick where you can see mold and water stains. Now, this is just an example of the property crisis that has unfolded across China over the last few years, which has affected consumer confidence. And that's something that the Chinese government is trying to reverse.
0: China's property market has been in a multi-year downturn since 2020. When property sales plummeted, it set off a chain reaction, leaving developers default on debts and construction projects unfinished. It's been a drag on China's GDP growth. As part of efforts to revive demand, the government eased purchase restrictions last year for non-local buyers, opening doors to those from across the border, such as Edmund. Mainland property agent Liu Kaixin helped Edmund close the deal for his flat in Yunfu. His company is among a growing number of firms tapping into the Greater Bay Area market. 80% of its clients are from Hong Kong and Macau, looking for affordable retirement homes instead of buying for investment.
4: 当个政策下台之后的话，我觉得是比以往，就是前几年疫情刚开始的时候是好做好多的。住的比较远的一些，比如说去到欧洲国家的一些华人呢，目前的话也是多了比以往。就除了港澳人士以外的话，那我们的一些业务的话还是有一些增长的这个过程当中。 2024年也是取得了一个 比较满意的一些成绩。With
0: the mainland property market still in the doldrums, even at significantly lower prices, buying homes could still be risky. The Hong Kong registered company said it only sells completed projects to protect buyers.
5: In Singapore and across the region, every story starts on the ground.
6: So we're expecting a high stakes
7: world that's seen the global economic world.
5: From policy to business, we help you understand the changes and their impact.
8: The headline news this hour.
3: At least 5 people have been killed in a shooting incident in a town in northern Germany. Police say they have detained 2 people, with one of them being the suspected shooter. It's not clear how many people have been injured. The police believe the incident occurred at a youth welfare facility, and residents have been warned to stay away from the area. The motive for the attack remains unclear. Top trade officials from the EU and China are set to meet in Brussels for talks aimed at easing trade tensions and averting a potential trade war. The EU Trade Commissioner will host China's Commerce Minister, with current trade imbalances between the two economies expected to dominate the agenda. The EU's trade deficit with China hit around $410 billion last year. Wang's visit comes less than 2 weeks after EU leaders tasked the European Commission to tackle the issue through renewed negotiations. And mixed signals cast uncertainty over the next round of talks between US and Iran. US President Donald Trump says Tehran has requested a meeting, which will take place in Doha tomorrow. But Iran's deputy foreign minister saying no such meeting is scheduled this week. Meanwhile, White House spokeswoman Caroline Levitt told Fox News that U.S. Special Envoys Steve Witkoff and Jared Kushner will be attending the meeting. She added that technical talks will be taking place on the sidelines of the high-level discussions. And that's the latest from the CNA Newsroom.

0: This is East Asia Tonight.
1: Good evening, I'm Mateli Edwards. Tonight's top stories from East Asia. South Korea unveils its biggest technology push yet, a plan worth hundreds of billions of dollars, backed by Samsung and SK Hynix to sharpen its competitive edge in a fast-moving era of artificial intelligence. Now, EU and Chinese trade chiefs are set to wrangle over measures proposed by Brussels to reduce a $400 billion US dollar trade deficit for the world's second biggest economy. But China again tightens export controls, this time targeting 20 more Japanese organizations, saying the move is needed to counter what it calls Japan's growing militarization. And Beijing warns Canberra against geopolitical games after Australia and Vanuatu signed a security pact banning foreign military bases in the Pacific Island nation.

Also ahead, China's low-cost structure has made it a manufacturing powerhouse. Now, artificial intelligence is redefining its comparative advantage. We explore the technologies transforming the next generation of supply chains. South Korea rolls out sweeping chip and AI mega projects, marking President Lee Jae-myung's boldest push yet to align AI and chip ambitions with his pledge to narrow regional disparities and revive economies beyond the Seoul metropolitan area. Well, media reports put the total planned investments at close to $1.2 trillion over several years. Now, in the key announcements so far, DRAM production capacity in the Seoul metropolitan area would be doubled over the next 5 years. Samsung Electronics and SK Hynix plan to invest $518 billion to build 4 fabrication plants in the southwest region. Both firms will also invest more than $52 billion to establish high-bandwidth memory packaging facilities in the Chongqing region. Well, South Korea plans to spend $19.5 billion over the next 15 years to develop next-generation memory technologies, and also nearly $650 billion in AI data centers over the next

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1: Well, lots to unpack here, but for a deeper dive, let's bring in Olivia. So, Liv, South Korea, well, they have certainly been one of the biggest beneficiaries of the whole AI boom. But let's just say if spending actually starts to cool, the question is, could it also then become, you know, one of the first markets to actually feel the impact?
2: Well, it is kind of a trade-off, Otelli. So we've heard earlier from President Lee Jae-myung, from the government's point of view, over the next 5 years, they really want to crank up and double the production of DRAM. That's a kind of memory chip very key to AI data center. So more DRAM means more capacity to support AI supercomputing. And from the business level, we've heard Samsung Electronics and SK Hynix, they also have big plans. They want to expand their chip manufacturing, their advanced memory chip packaging facilities, among others. So we see a huge emphasis on AI and a concerted effort, a consolidated effort to secure and to advance South Korea's leadership across the AI supply chain. And what's significant from today's announcement, Otelli, is the timing. It has become so relevant and so timely because everyone starts to realize how much South Korea is one of the biggest beneficiaries. It has benefited so much from the global AI spending. SK Hynix and Samsung both produce the kind of advanced memory chip used in all AI data centers across the globe, and that has fueled spending, it fueled strong earnings, and also lifted stock markets in the country. But it comes with a caveat. It also left South Korea more exposed if the pace of AI spending and investment starts to slow down sometime in the future.
1: So let's just say, I mean, if South Korea's fortunes are increasingly tied to this whole AI boom, what should investors be watching most closely for?
2: Well, first of all, there's been growing concerns over whether today's AI boom is becoming a bubble. Ironically, the first warning sign may not come from South Korea at all. And yes, Samsung and SK Hynix have been major winners from the AI boom, but their fortunes ultimately depend on the world's biggest AI spenders, the biggest names in AI in the world continuing to buy their chips. So investors should be watching closely, not just the Korean chip makers, but also the hyperscalers and all the AI firms, the big tech across global and driving that global demand. One analyst, Peter Kim from KB Financial Group, explains why.
3: You have to look at the customers of these semiconductor producers, hyperscalers and the LMM players. They're the ones that are buying their chips. If we see any signs of them possibly curbing their capex or even having some questions about the long-term business viability, then that's definitely a red flag. I guess the second part is that we have at the end of July, both Samsung and Hynix putting up their earnings. Micron just announced a few days ago with spectacular earnings. I guess the share price has already started to reflect those strong earnings coming up for Hynix and Samsung. They will have to beat that in order to have the next leg up. So there's two events we need to watch.
2: So we heard there from Peter. He said the message is pretty simple. Watch the customers and watch the earnings. If both remain strong, South Korea's AI momentum could continue. But if either starts to weaken, then markets may begin questioning how sustainable this boom really is. Investors were clearly digesting today's announcements. The mega project announcements helped bring a short reprieve to the country's equity market. The KOSPI briefly bounced into positive territory, but it closed little change at 0.2% to the downside after falling nearly 4% earlier in the day. Now, the chip makers, too, trimmed some losses. Samsung Electronics, it fell around 5%, and SK Hynix briefly turned higher after the investment announcement, but ended the session off by almost 2%. On a year-to-date basis, the two tech titans clocked in steep gains, surpassing the wider KOSPI. SK Hynix surging by almost 300% since the start of year, while Samsung yielding more than 150%. SK Hynix says it is exploring various financing options.

0: nations for its planned new chip facilities in South Korea, including partnerships with global companies, with specific funding methods to be determined as investment plans progress. The South Korean memory chip maker said it may also consider investing outside South Korea, depending on market conditions and business feasibility. Well, that's all I have for now in business, but more to come later for you, Otelli, in the right. next segment.
1: Looking forward to that. Thanks for now, Olivia. Well, turning our attention to our next story, China has defended its latest export controls on Japanese organizations, saying that the measures are lawful and aimed at curbing what it calls Japan's growing militarization. Beijing has added 20 more Japanese entities to its export control list, restricting exports of dual-use goods that can have both civilian and military applications. Now, the organizations include defense-related research institutes and companies. China says the measures target only a limited number of entities and are not intended to disrupt broader economic and trade ties between the two countries.
2: We want to emphasize that China's action is completely legitimate. 合理、合法，旨在坚决遏制日本新型军国主义妄动。我们希望日方迷途知返，纠正错误行径，真正反思并回到正确轨道。Japan
1: has condemned the move, demanding that the fresh measures be withdrawn and saying that it will take necessary actions. This is the latest escalation in a dispute that has intensified since comments by Japanese Prime Minister Sanae Takaichi on Taiwan, with China having previously imposed similar export controls on Japanese entities. Now, China's trade chief is set to meet his European counterpart in Brussels today as the EU looks to address pressing trade issues. Well, China is the EU's second largest trade partner. The bloc's trade deficit hit more than $400 billion last year. And EU leaders have ordered its trade commission to negotiate with Beijing and prepare possible defensive measures to protect local industries. Well, planned moves include requiring companies to diversify the source of key supplies. The bloc is concerned that higher US tariffs could also divert more Chinese goods to European shores, worsening a deficit already fueled by what Brussels say is Beijing's subsidies. Chinese businesses are bracing for tougher regulations that could follow the meeting. Beijing, meanwhile, has warned that supply chains may become disconnected as key trade partners try to reduce trade imbalances. And for more, we're joined now by William Denslow, who is covering the story for CNA from Brussels. So, will these EU leaders, they appear to be rallying behind Commission President Ursula von der Leyen's tougher approach towards China, yet there is, I believe, interest to seek a negotiated solution to have Beijing address what's been perceived as this industrial overcapacity. So, Will, I guess the question is, how is that likely going to be playing out at the meetings?
3: It is a huge concern as far as EU officials are, and indeed member states across the bloc. You mentioned the importance of this relationship, and you mentioned the size of the trade surplus, which is growing. And you mentioned over $400 billion last year when it comes to that surplus. And according to estimates, that is on pace to be even 10% higher so far this year. The message we've been hearing consistently from EU officials is that while important as a trade relationship, vital, really, it's seen as unsustainable going forward. That is why European officials are hoping for a dual-track approach. The first is this seeking of dialogue, how to work with Beijing to try and find a negotiated solution, to try and ease these concerns about perceived trade imbalances, unfair trade practices, as far as many in the EU are concerned. Of course, a charge that Beijing does refute. The other tact is to have more tools in its arsenal to be able to fight back, to defend European core interests. This could be towards providing more assurances for European businesses, the so-called made in Europe contingencies, things like potentially shutting out Chinese players in critical sectors such as telecoms, even introducing more quotas, more tariffs in the future. So really helping to bolster European defences as well.
1: So I hear what you're saying about this dual-track approach. And if the EU leaders do indeed back a tougher approach, what sort of

0: measures could emerge. And how concerned are they about China's warnings on retaliation?
1: It is a huge concern, and not a consistent concern, though, across the European Union's 27 member states. There are some members that are certainly more vulnerable to potential ramifications from China than others. Looking at the likes of Spain, they have been seeking to forge closer ties with Beijing, more increased interconnectivity when it comes to trade partnerships. Madrid, certainly one of those nations that would like to see a dialogue prevail rather than more aggressive defensive tools used by the EU. Germany, another one to watch very closely indeed. How does Berlin feel about this fact, considering how vital China's market is for German autos going forward? So these member states are certainly concerned about any potential ramifications if this trade spat were to develop even further. But we have a bit of a sense of where member states are. There was a recent summit here in Brussels amongst the EU's member leaders in which they essentially instructed the European Commission to come up with some proposals for how to better protect European interests. So we're seeing more of an overarching trend across Europe that they feel that more is need to be done to address this trade imbalance with one of its key trading partners. Atelli?
0: Many thanks for that report. William Denslow covering this story for CNA in Brussels. And still ahead on the bulletin, we're going to be unpacking the growing trade tensions on EU-China relations and what it means for the global economy when we speak with Professor Kerry Brown, director at the Lao China Institute at King's College London. Coming up next on East Asia Tonight, a key international organization warns that an AI downturn could develop into a sharper, faster crash than a traditional banking crisis.
2: This July, when tradition meets transformation, new possibilities take shape. Embark on a slow simmer journey into the heart of Singapore's hawker culture.
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2: From life behind bars to life behind the stove.
5: I'm willing to pitch everything.
2: Former offenders step into the demanding world of veteran hawkers, taking on its challenges for a chance to prove that their past does not determine their future.
6: The deal breaker for me is if they go back into their old ways.
2: As the world's demand for clean energy continues to grow, is nuclear power the answer? Unpack the complexities of science, politics, and innovation as we explore the role nuclear energy could play in building a cleaner, greener future.
7: What lies beneath the ground here is in high demand, and countries around the world want a piece of it.
2: This July on CNA.
8: AI at work, career boost or threat?
9: It takes down the walls, like the barrier to entry became a lot lower.
10: 这边就感觉随时可能会被替代掉，因为大家这个一学就会嘛，所以压力还是有点大。
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0: Hello again. Good to have your company on East Asia tonight. And as promised, it is now time to bring Olivia back into the fold. She's going to get us up to speed with the latest in business news. And Liv, as far as we know, investors are apparently rattled by another bout of AI-related volatility just last week. So tell us more, because with that sentiment still subdued, apparently there's a major international organization that's also sounding a note of caution.
1: Yeah, and you are referring to the Bank of International Settlements, or BIS, that says that AI funding is increasingly flowing through loosely regulated private credit channels. That's raising concerns about financial stability.

0: As South Korea announces massive investments to anchor its next growth cycle, the Bank for International Settlements has issued fresh warnings over big tech's AI expenditure. And that comes amid mounting concerns about the scale and sustainability of borrowing that's fueling the current boom. Investment and projected productivity gains linked to artificial intelligence have stimulated the global economy, with tech giants raising hundreds of billions of dollars to fund their expansion plans. But the BIS has cautioned that if actual returns on investments fall short of expectations, investors could quickly pull back from financing and turn the boom into a bust, which could destabilize the global economy. We saw markets rattled by AI risks last week. Wall Street closed in the red on Friday after a tech sell-off triggered by Apple announcing price hikes over higher chip costs. And here in Asia, South Korea's KOSPI saw price swings of up to 10% in one day as chip makers remain under pressure. The BIS, also known as the Central Bank for Central Banks, cautioned that pressures from rising public debt and inflation fueled by the Middle East crisis has added to market volatility. It has urged policymakers to act quickly and with discipline to mitigate the risk of economic instability. And the Chinese yuan slightly firmer against the U.S. dollar, hovering at levels around 6.794. The People's Bank of China injected 300 billion yuan, that's about 44 billion U.S. dollars, into the financial system through the new overnight facility. It has also added 157.5 billion yuan through its existing seven-day reverse repos, leaving that benchmark rate unchanged at 1.4%. While the central bank did not publicly disclose the overnight borrowing rate, media reports say it was set at 1.25% below the seven-day rate. Analysts say that the move it is designed to give Beijing greater flexibility in managing short-term liquidity, particularly during periods of market volatility at month and quarter end. Now, the move brings China's monetary policy framework closer to those used by major central banks, including the U.S. Fed, where overnight rates play a central role in guiding financial markets. China's manufacturing advantage has long been built on cost. But as supply chains become more uncertain, companies are looking to artificial intelligence in order to boost resilience, speed, and flexibility instead. Now, those technologies were front and center at this year's International Supply Chain Expo, which recently wrapped up in Beijing. CNA's Rebecca Mateo reports.
1: Walking around this year's new AI zone, one thing is hard to miss. Robots are everywhere. Some make coffee, others perform, keep people company, sort parcels, or even assist in hospitals. But beyond the robots themselves, companies here are racing to show how AI can be applied across real-world supply chain scenarios.
2: One example is Chinese firm iFlyTech, best known for its AI models and speech recognition technology. The company is looking to move beyond the screen and move artificial intelligence into the physical world.
3: 这样一款具身智能的机器人就是集数据的采集、训练、推理于一体的，它可以克服机器人训练的数据不足的问题。目前，这款机器人已经应用在了像物流、像智能制造这样一些场景里面。
2: The goal isn't simply smarter robots, it's smarter supply chains. Across the exhibition hall, companies are showing what that looks like in practice.
1: Take this robot, for example. It can recognize the unique features of different products, such as their color or size, based on how it's programmed and sort them accordingly. Now I've asked it to identify only the yellow cube. And there you go. The robotic arm can move at speeds of up to 1.5 meters per second. Now that's faster than a human worker. For the company, it also means operations can continue around the clock.
2: As companies automate more of their operations, AI is increasingly connecting every stage of the supply chain.
4: 让我们的这个整个的供应链更加的智慧，更加的这种可以前瞻性的预判，而不是说原来的这种比如说既定的这种锁死的这种供应链我觉得这个是供应链的柔性和供应链的这种这个弹性会非常的提升。
2: But building smarter supply chains isn't just about adopting AI. Companies are also rethinking where they manufacture and operate. Rather than relying on exports alone, many are also expanding their overseas footprint. The company behind this AI-powered sorting system for products like pistachios has plans to expand from its current 9 overseas offices to 20 in the near future.
5: 我们现在在五大洲都是有我们的子公司，欧洲有我们的西班牙公司，也就澳洲有我们的澳大利亚公司。我们的本土化代表着我们的地缘政治的这种风险在不断的降低。
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4: 未来的话我们讲这个成本优势只是其中的一个环节那么更多的话就是我们讲到一个是我们供应链这种生态的能力生态的协同就是它的第一个安全韧性要可控是吧这个供应链一定要有稳健
2: As global supply chains become more fragmented, companies are increasingly betting that their next competitive edge will come not just from making products more cheaply, but from moving them more intelligently. Rebecca Mateo, CNA, Beijing.
0: Coming up next on East Asia Tonight, EU and Chinese trade chiefs are set to meet in Brussels. At a time, ties are under growing strain over trade, market access and geopolitical tensions. Well, we'll be speaking with this expert after the break to see if both sides can still find common ground.
8: Malaysia is drawing billions into the infrastructure behind AI.
9: We are building AI factories.
8: With plans to be a regional AI superpower.
10: We're building AI that understands Malaysia.
8: But with protests from locals.
11: Jadi di mana yang akan menjadi prioriti keutamaan sama ada masyarakat ataupun pihak industri.
8: And huge demands on resources.
12: The data center consumes 2 times the electricity of a city of 300,000 people.
8: What stands in the way of Malaysia's AI dreams? Insight Thursday on CNA.
13: On the next Asia First, how football fever is boosting businesses in Indonesia. Public screenings for the World Cup are drawing crowds to cafes, restaurants, and hotels, and driving food delivery demand.

0: biodiversity is booming, which is inviting for some local foragers and farmers who embrace edible wildlife.
1: We're the largest organic banana grower in Singapore.
2: This is a gem.
3: Amazing. Yeah.
4: So the mulberries are from the garden.
5: No, that's delicious.
6: Singapore is ramping up conservation efforts locally and across the region.
7: I really do love reptiles and finding out about them, so I really love my job.
8: The building must relate to the lives of the people.
9: 目前还是一直要创新一些新的东西，我也不希望是人家把我看作是八十岁的人。
10: There are those who dare to be different, who have made their mark in Singapore and beyond.
1: You have such big dreams, you know, you want to change the world with your art.
11: Obviously, every fighter wants to win, so all you can do is to prepare yourself to win.

0: This is East Asia Tonight, and here are the headlines we're following. South Korea unveils a big tech push worth hundreds of billions of U.S. dollars to sharpen its competitive edge in the fast-moving AI era, backed by domestic firms Samsung and SK Hynix. China adds 20 more Japanese entities to its export control list in a fresh move aimed at curbing what it says is Japan's pursuit of a new form of militarism. Plus, China's trade chief Wang Wentao set to meet his European counterpart in Brussels, with the EU urgently looking to narrow its growing trade deficit with Beijing that has topped $400 billion last year. Brussels is also expected to push for fairer market access for European businesses and focus on a surge of low-cost Chinese exports into Europe. Now to help us unpack the implications, we are joined now by Professor Kerry Brown, Professor of Chinese Studies and Director of the Lao China Institute at King's College London. Well, thanks, Professor, for joining us this evening. First up, if you could set the scene for us, just how pivotal is today's meeting for the future of EU-China relations? I mean, would you go so far as to say it's like a make-or-break moment?
1: Well, with the EU and China, it's always kind of a make-or-break moment. There's been many ups and downs in the last few years. I mean, the context of this meeting is recently Xi Jinping has hosted, the American president, the Russian president. He's been to North Korea. He's also hosted the Iranian foreign minister. I mean, it seems like Beijing is becoming the, diplomatic capital of the world. And so the EU is a big player. I mean, it's, kind of a major economic partner of China. It's a major an export partner. It's also a technology partner. And so this is a very significant relationship. You talk of the G2, America and China, but really you could talk of Europe and China, and particularly the EU and China, as being, kind of the sort of like the pivotal three relations in the world. And so from that respect, of course, it's a very, very important visit and it could be very consequential.
0: And I mean, this trade deficit, I mean, this number that, keeps coming up, $400 billion, what sort of leverage do you think Brussels actually have in terms of trying to persuade Beijing to change its trade practices?
1: Well, remember, that's €1 billion a day. So this is very, very significant. The economies in Europe, major economies, are all going through headwinds. The German, French, Italian economies, they're kind of, they're growing, but there's constant worries about sustainability and, productivity. And China is an enormous kind of pressure. I mean, overproduction, kind of exporting into Europe, it's literally brought the German automotive, kind of industry to its knees. I mean, electronic vehicles, Europe is a big market. It's a big market for Chinese batteries. I mean, lithium batteries. It's very, very important. What leverage does Europe have? The leverage that it always had, which is market size and the wealth of that market. I suppose the extra dimension now is, of course, the United States is allied to it in some ways by wanting fairer trade practices. This is a long-standing battle. But of course, the problem for Europe is that America is politically very seemingly opposed to it at the moment. So you've got this era in which the Europeans and the Americans and the Chinese are kind of at loggerheads with each other, even though in principle, the Europeans and Americans, you would assume, would be more on each other's page because they have a similar problem with the deficit.
0: So how much of this then is really about Europe and how much of it is a consequence of, U.S.-China tensions with higher U.S. Tariffs pushing more Chinese exports into Europe?
1: Well, the assumption we could always make in the past was that broadly for security, political and other reasons, Europe and America were aligned. I mean, they were sort of on the same page. But in the last year, we've seen, kind of the issue around Greenland. We've seen Trump's increased frustration with NATO. We've seen him put tariffs on European countries. So it's a very changed environment. What it means is that really Europe has to think much more about what it wants and what it needs. It needs to think more autonomously about this relationship. And it's not used to doing that because a large part of that was the assumption that America and it would be broadly aligned. That doesn't seem to be the case anymore. So this is the first time these two powers, Europe and China, have talked to each other in that new context, substantially about sort of tangible things like trade. So the outcome will be very interesting. Does Europe defend its interests, or is it still going to try and kind of hedge and sit on the fence?
0: So what then would you consider a successful outcome for each side after these talks are done?
1: Well, ideally, market access for Europe. It signed or it agreed a common agreement on investment 7 or 8 years ago, but for political reasons, that was never

0: follow through. But really what it needs is to have, you know, equal access to Chinese technology. Europe was a big technology transferer to China in the last 30 years. Now China's producing important technology that Europe needs back. And also openness of Chinese sectors, service sectors, finance sectors, the things that Europe's very strong with. And something about, you know, the subsidies, it's a long-standing issue, but the subsidies that Chinese companies might have in then exporting into Europe, that really means talking about EV markets and what the Chinese and the Europeans can do in order to make this sustainable. Because at the moment, obviously for Europe, it is being particularly difficult for their automotive industry.
1: So, well, that is the best case scenario. But if, let's say, talks fail, let's say if talks fail to rather narrow the differences, how do you think Beijing's response is going to be like?
0: Well, Beijing has tried to decouple to some extent. Its largest trading partner now is ASEAN. It's not Europe or America. And so, I mean, it's kind of got a game, game plan, a plan B, as it were. Europe is still very, very important, but I think in terms of investment, I think in terms of a growing export market, I mean, it's no longer as important as it was. I mean, I think for Europe, though, the problem is that it really kind of needs China. It's got more of a dependency. It kind of talks about wanting to decouple, but it doesn't really have anywhere else with the same kind of scale. There is only one China with this scale, not India, not Africa, not Latin America. It's really important to continue having at least something. We're going through a big transition. Technology is a game changer. Europe hasn't really worked out what to do about getting access to Chinese technology. But there are lots of areas in which we are more common, you know, we're more on agreement with Europe, China than we are with America on how to combat climate change. That's a big one. And on the issues around AI. So in those areas, we kind of have agreements that we can achieve more easily than maybe with the United States.
1: All right, many thanks for your insights. Always a pleasure speaking with you. Kerry Brown, Professor of Chinese Studies and Director of the Lao China Institute at King's College London. Well, meantime, China has accused Australia of playing geopolitical games after Canberra signed a sweeping security and economic agreement with Vanuatu that prevents any foreign military base from being established in the Pacific Island nation. Well, the pact comes as Australia and China compete for influence across the Pacific. Now, Beijing says that the agreement should not come at the expense of broader regional cooperation and opposes efforts to use Pacific partnerships to advance strategic competition. Prime Ministers Anthony Albanese and Jotam Napat signed the Nakamal Agreement in Canberra after months of negotiations. Under the deal, Vanuatu will consult Australia on third-party involvement in critical infrastructure and prioritise policing cooperation with Pacific Islands foreign members. And it also includes economic support, although financial details have not been disclosed.
2: This is an agreement that recognises sovereignty. So we respect the right of all nations to make sovereign decisions about their engagement with other countries. But what this does do is to provide certainty for Australia that there will be no foreign military base, that we will prioritise policing cooperation with Pacific Island Forum members, something that we've asked for across the board, and that there'll be any consultation on any third-party engagements in critical infrastructure, and that critical infrastructure will be free from militarisation or foreign interference.
1: Well, Canberra has previously committed $500 million over 10 years under the partnership. Now, the agreement was originally due to be signed last September, but that was delayed after Vanuatu raised concerns it could limit its ability to seek infrastructure funding from other countries. Shifting gears now, Vietnam has officially unveiled a 100-year vision and master plan for Hanoi as it steps up efforts to attract investment.

0: investment and deepen partnerships with the private sector. The $2.5 trillion US dollar blueprint covers major infrastructure and transport projects, also investing in healthcare, elderly care, and smart technologies to support the capital's long-term growth. The CNA's senior correspondent Leong Wai Kit with this report.
1: If a picture paints 1,000 words, then this performance is telling the story of the future. The future of Hanoi over the next 100 years. This opening act set the stage for the city's futuristic vision at an event aimed at attracting investments. Potential investors can also tap on a newly launched digital platform where they can access and visualize data such as the city's maps. The ultimate vision: Hanoi will better manage urban density, land use and infrastructure with a long-term population target of no more than 20 million people. That would be almost double the city's current population. To tackle congestion, the authorities plan to expand connectivity, including introducing air taxis. The authorities will also work with surrounding provinces, which will focus on areas like developing healthcare hubs, integrated industrial services, and commercial urban clusters. The 100-year plan will be rolled out in phases. Science and technology, together with digital transformation, will be key drivers, while investors' expertise will also play a role.
2: Trong các cái điều khoản được ký trong MOU thì đều có điều khoản chuyển giao công nghệ. 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
1: 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The government is also prioritizing infrastructure developments to ensure the city's master plan can be achieved.
4: Thứ nhất là về vấn đề về các hệ thống quy hoạch hạ tầng kỹ thuật. 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
1: To fund Hanoi's 100-year vision and its master plan, the government is planning to beef up investments as well as public-private partnerships. In the short run, the government has set aside an annual growth target of at least 10%. By 2045, Vietnam aims to be a high-income country. And in about 40 years' time, that's 2065, Hanoi aims to be among the top global cities and also top 10 happiest capital cities in the world. Leong Wai Kit, CNA, Hanoi.
0: Coming up next on East Asia Tonight, a look at how Japanese scientists and divers in Okinawa are tracking one of the giants of the sea.
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18: Do you know there's a river in here?
19: No other country can let you see the bottom of a river.
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18: What's natural becomes surprising.
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20: Oh, is it?
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20: First time, right?
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20: Yes.
18: Our rivers were once open waterways used for hard work and tough living.
22: The river's location made it ideal for traders to moor their vessels under houses.

0: And as the population grew, the rivers became dirtier.
1: Sometimes you will find dead body.
2: Whatever you do, drop straight into the water.
3: A source of stories about predators and prisoners, of life and death, and brave endeavors. Now, the rivers are hard to find.
4: The source of the Singapore River is actually further west.
3: Take a ride back to the life and stories of our lost rivers. Watch Lost Rivers on demand at cna.asia.
5: China says that it will be sending emergency supplies worth $14 million to quick hit Venezuela, aimed at supporting relief and rebuilding efforts. This comes as rescue teams race against time after Wednesday's devastating earthquakes killed at least 1,450 people. Eight Chinese nationals were among the dead.
6: 在委内瑞拉的中资企业和华侨社团纷纷自发向委方提供救援工作急需的工程机械和医疗物资，并组建救援队，积极参与搜救工作。中方愿根据委内瑞拉灾情进展发展， 继续向委方提供更多支持。
5: Locals are frustrated by the government's response, which they say is inadequate. Some say there's not enough help on the ground and that full searches of dozens of collapsed sites have yet to start. A family is waiting for news of loved ones, have even joined the rescue efforts themselves, digging through rubble with shovels, drills and their bare hands. Well, the quakes, which struck on Wednesday, left more than 700 buildings badly damaged. Officials say search teams are now concentrating on specific locations to help narrow the search. Okinawa is one of Japan's best diving destinations to see a giant of the sea, the manta ray. Now, despite their size, researchers still do not know where many of them go once they disappear from view. Now a team of scientists and local divers are taking a deep dive to find out.
7: The waters around Okinawa are home to one of the world's most recognizable marine species. But despite decades of people diving to see the manta rays, many questions about their habits remain unanswered. To find out, researchers from the Japan Manta Project are working alongside local dive operators to tag wild mantas to track their movements. The work is centered around Ishigaki Island, part of Okinawa's Yaeyama chain. The area is famous for its year-round population of reef manta rays. More than 300 individual reef mantas have already been identified through long-term photo studies. Project lead and marine researcher Rika Ozaki says scientists still do not know whether these animals stay close to home or range far afield.
8: What we're trying to understand is, how are they using the environment here? Are they very locally restricted, or are they quite a transient population? What we also don't know is, how is the population doing? Like, what are the threats that they're facing, if there are threats? And is the population actually doing well, or is it actually in a really bad state? Like, these things are things that we don't even have a grasp on.
7: Ms. Ozaki's team is deploying satellite and GPS tags to help their research. They hope to see where the manta travels, how deep they dive, and whether their movements change with the seasons. The technology is opening a window into parts of the animal's lives that divers never see.
8: Tagging is a huge tool that we use in our research at the moment, because mantas are known to dive very deep. And so if we were just relying on observational humans, we cannot go to, for example, 200 meters, 300 meters, etc. And so tagging is really this incredible tool that we use in order to, you know, catch a glimpse into the life that they lead outside of being at a cleaning station or in observable range.
7: Around Ishigaki,

0: Reef mantas are often seen gathering at coral reef cleaning stations. This is where small fish cluster to remove parasites and dead skin from other marine life. But researchers believe mantas spend much of their lives beyond such areas, moving into deeper waters to feed. Getting tags onto the animals require careful planning. A dive guide explains the process.
1: ダイバーがいない時にやりましょうね。他の一般のダイバーさん。やっぱつけると衝撃で一瞬違うところに行っちゃったりするんで、他のダイバーさんに迷惑かかるので、誰もいなかったらつけようっていうルールのもとも潜ったんですけど、タイミングよく誰もいなくて、もうその1本目で4個体見つけれたので、GPSは。
0: Early findings are already revealing differences between mantis species. Researchers say reef mantas appear to stay relatively close to local islands. Oceanic mantas, meanwhile, travel much farther and dive much deeper. One tagged manta reached a depth of more than 1,000 meters. For Ms. Ozaki and her team, the goal is not just to map movements. The data could help identify critical habitats and guide future conservation efforts. That may become increasingly important as warming seas, reef degradation, and tourism place growing pressure on Okinawa's marine environment. And by understanding where manta rays go today, researchers hope to better protect where they will be tomorrow.
2: South Korean President Lee Jae-myung has called for the country's sports ministry to investigate the national team's early exit at the group stage of the FIFA World Cup. The Taeguk Warriors failed to progress to the knockouts, losing 1-0 in back-to-back matches against co-hosts Mexico and South Africa to sit third in Group A, finishing outside of the 8 best third-placed teams, advancing to the round of 32. Well, Mr. Lee apologized for what he called an unacceptable outcome and was scathing in a lengthy post on social media. He blamed the team's exit on organizational and personnel failures, loyalty and factionism, and blasted head coach Hong Myung-bo, calling the leadership of the team incompetent. Hong has since resigned a day after his side's exit from the tournament was confirmed. The deeply unpopular reappointment of the 57-year-old former captain in 2024 had led to initial allegations of favoritism from the Korean media. Social media posts showing shops with signs banning Hong from the premises have gone viral in South Korea, while the country's own national broadcaster pixelated him in his press conference following the defeat to South Africa. Well, as South Korea heads home, Japan's World Cup journey reaches its defining moment. It will face its biggest test in just a few hours, taking on five-time champions Brazil, chasing a place in the last 16. But Japan heads into the match unbeaten after finishing second in its group with a win and two draws. Coach Hajime Moriyasu says that his squad is united and believes that it can spring another upset despite missing injured winger Tekfuso Kubo. Now, if the match goes the distance, he says it will decide the order of penalty takers himself, hoping to avoid a repeat of Japan's heartbreaking shootout exit at the last World Cup.
3: ブラジルと、そうでない日本が、っていうのはごくごく当たり前のことかなと思っています。で、我々も、ワールドカップでチャンピオンを目指すということで、今レベルアップをしてますし、実際ワールドカップにも挑んでます。
2: Japan stunned Brazil 3-2 in a friendly last October, a result the South Americans have not forgotten. Brazil captain Marquinhos says that his side has grown stronger since that defeat, while coach Carlo Ancelotti has warned his players to expect a difficult test against one of the world's best teams.
4: But I'm very hopeful that we are going to win. I don't think it's going to be a match. It's going to be 3-0, maybe 1-0. I'll bet on 1-0. But I'm very excited, and I think we're going to move forward.
5: Right now, Brazil is not as strong as like before. So I'm expecting maybe we can have a little chance to win tomorrow.
2: And that wraps up this Monday's edition of East Asia Tonight. Don't forget your headlines anytime at cna.asia. And you can find us on all our socials, including Facebook and YouTube. Now, if you're watching us in Singapore, do stay on as we bring highlights from the first ever round of 32 match at the FIFA World Cup next. Thanks for watching.

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3: He don't want to see anybody. He's afraid to go out.
0: Across Singapore, a growing number of youth are isolating themselves. And their families are at their wits' end.
4: It is really very heart-aching that a child stays inside a room, not talking to him.
5: We went to see the psychiatrist. The psychiatrist said, there's nothing else we can do for your son.
6: Since November 2023, he has locked himself up.
0: What made them withdraw from the world? And what will it take to bring them back?
7: What I want to do is be able to go out alone instead of having companies, taking the train and buses alone. But I do not know how I can overcome that fear yet.
8: One day, I'll be able to open the door with my heart.
0: Shut Down. On demand at cna.asia.

0: Every answer starts with a question and a trail we follow. We uncover what's hidden so you get clarity.
1: Their Coming Home is a deeply human story of men who set out to search for opportunity far away from home, only then to be held hostage.
2: It took us more than a year just to gain access into all those restricted nuclear power plant sites, and we filmed across 10 different countries within 4 months. We wanted to tell such an important global topic like nuclear energy in a more accessible and relatable manner. We wanted to show everyone how this technology could eventually impact everyday lives, especially amidst the urgent need for a cleaner and more sustainable future. That's essentially what inspires us to tell stories that matter.
1: This story is a great example of what we do at CNA Correspondent, shining a light on underreported stories beyond the headlines and breaking news by putting a deeply human perspective on it. What makes this award so meaningful is that it recognizes our commitment to impactful on-the-ground storytelling when everyone else has already moved on to the next story. This award recognizes the power of storytelling that is global in scope and human at heart.
3: These are stories that are recognized on a global stage. Thank you for being part of this proud moment.
4: This July, when tradition meets transformation, new possibilities take shape. Embark on a slow simmer journey into the heart of Singapore's hawker culture.
5: Hawker culture is so key to our identity.
4: Where generations of heritage, craftsmanship and flavour are reimagined for a new era.
6: We should be in your bucket list.
4: From life behind bars to life behind the stove.
6: I'm willing to pitch everything.
4: Former offenders step into the demanding world of veteran hawkers, taking on its challenges for a chance to prove that their past does not determine their future.
6: The deal breaker for me is if they go back into their old ways.
4: As the world's demand for clean energy continues to grow, is nuclear power the answer? Unpack the complexities of science, politics, and innovation as we explore the role nuclear energy could play in building a cleaner, greener future.
7: What lies beneath the ground here is in high demand, and countries around the world want a piece of it.
4: This July on CNA.
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0: Welcome to Singapore Hour. Across the city, there's always something new to discover and something old to rediscover. Today, we begin with forgotten flavors, rare heritage dishes that are being kept alive by just a handful of makers and why they're worth holding on to.
1: Oh, so yeah, maybe I was being a drama queen.
2: Oh no, this is really endangered food.
1: Yeah, so you gotta savor it while you still can. I'm Valerie.
3: I'm Verna.
1: And today we're gonna go back in time.
3: Back in time? Like time travel?
1: Not quite. We're gonna hunt for dinosaurs and then we're gonna hunt for the oldest, rarest dishes in Singapore, the kind that have survived generations.
3: So it's like food going extinct?
1: It might. So we better go while we still have time.
3: Sounds like an adventure. Let's go!
1: Science Centre Singapore is known for hosting special exhibitions for the curious, and this year's might be their boldest yet. Dinosaurs Extinctions Us merges two world-class showcases into a single experience. For the first time, visitors can see two colossal giants, the 40-metre Patagotitan Maiurum and Scotty the T-Rex, in one space. Beside these giants, it's clear that while the T-Rex left its mark in stone, our own living fossils back in the city are beginning to fade, which is why we're off to find these heritage flavours before they disappear. First up, we've come to the east side of Singapore, in Kaki Bukit. Some journeys are worth making, especially for a bowl like this.
3: So what's the story here?
1: We're at Lemak, one of the only few places in Singapore that sells Laksa Siglap. Have you heard of it?
3: Laksa what?
1: This is Laksa Siglap, and Lemak is one of the few remaining guardians of this rare Malay dish. What started as a home-based business has blossomed into a beloved store at Kaki Bukit. Driven by community support, the owners now keep heritage alive, serving traditional Malay flavours that are increasingly hard to find.
3: Oh, this looks interesting. But actually, this is not what I expected.
1: Yeah, I know that this looks different from the typical laksa that you're thinking of. It's not your Peranakan or your Katong laksa. So, if you take a look, the texture of the noodles are different. It's a more of an udon shape.
4: These aren't your typical noodles. Handmade daily, these laksa chuck coils are a unique blend of rice and sago flour. Think of them like a thick, bouncy Japanese

0: richer texture, along with tamarind for a tangy kick.
1: There are only two remaining stores in Singapore that sell laksa siglap. There's this and the other one in Geylang Serai.
2: Oh no, this is really endangered food!
1: Yeah, so you gotta savour it while you still can.
2: Wow, I've never had laksa like this before.
1: Well, most people haven't.
2: Right, what's next?
1: So we're gonna go to Havelock Road for a dish that is just as rare and takes 5 days to make.
2: 5 days? That's insane.
0: We're now at Po Restaurant on Havelock Road, tucked inside the stunning Warehouse Hotel. The vibe here is seriously upmarket, with a sleek, industrial chic interior that turns a meal into a high-end experience. Named after Po Po, the Chinese word for grandmother, Po is a heartfelt tribute to the family flavours we grew up with. It gives old-school recipes a polished, modern twist, transforming soulful comfort food through labour-intensive classics like Babi Tohei.
3: Welcome to Po Restaurant.
4: Hi.
3: What we have in front of you is actually one of our signature dish, the Babi Tohei.
1: So what makes the Babi Tohei so special?
3: This dish reflects how people used to prepare in the olden days.
0: We're told there's two major steps in the preparation of Babi Tohei. First is a 5-day fermentation of the red yeast paste, followed by a long, slow braise of the pork belly. Po's version honours this traditional technique while balancing it for the modern local palate.
1: An inordinate amount of effort goes into preparing just one dish for one meal. So I'm guessing they would save this for special occasions, and that's why it's rare.
2: I can really see the effort and taste it.
1: Yeah.
2: Mmm! It must have been in the pot for very long because it's so tender.
1: Oh, yes.
2: Yeah. It melts in my mouth. Yeah.
1: Yeah, it does. So I ate the prawn, and I think that it's very soft, very well made. And I think the sauce is the star here as well because it's sweet and sour. There's a bit of spice to it. Very savoury, very satisfying. And when you eat it, there's also this like perfect blend of oil and gravy, so it's quite buttery when you swallow it as well.
2: I think peranakan food will always have a place in my heart.
1: Do you think you can squeeze in one more dish before we head to Jurong for the exhibition?
2: It's possible, but what's the story here?
1: So we'll go to the east for a dish that brings back old school Singapore. Think hawkers on tricycles and recipes being passed down from generation to generation.
0: Our next stop is Quentin's Eurasian Restaurant and Bar at the Eurasian Heritage Gallery in Katong. This cozy, family-run spot has served authentic comfort food for over 20 years. More than just a restaurant, it preserves Kristang history, the heritage of Portuguese and Malay descendants through recipes passed down from Quentin's grandparents. Finding authentic Eurasian food in Singapore is a rarity, especially home-style dishes like sotong hitam. But today, we're here to taste another highly regarded dish, curry feng.
1: What is the story behind this dish?
5: Feng actually is a very traditional dish that dates back to about 500 years ago.
1: Mm.
5: So at that time when the Portuguese used to travel, right? They used to carry livestock.
0: According to Quentin, when the officers took the prime cuts, the crew was left with the scraps. To stop anyone from complaining about the offal, the deckhands diced everything into tiny, identical cubes. This hit the undesirable bits and gave birth to the finely chopped tradition that makes Eurasian feng so unique today.
2: So what else is in this curry other than offals?
5: In the restaurants, we only use pork liver, pork heart, pork shoulder, and pork belly. You will see that there is a texture that is needed for this feng. Bon appetit, enjoy yourself.
1: Thank you.
2: Why do you look like that?
1: Okay, confession. I don't think I've ever had innards before. So no intestine, no heart, no kidney, no nothing.
2: Really?
1: So I'm a little bit nervous to try it.
2: Are you ready?
1: Oh, you take such a big portion.
2: You can do this.
1: Guys, I actually am nervous.
3: Just do it.
1: Oh, okay. So yeah, maybe I was being a drama queen. So maybe it wasn't all that scary that I thought. I don't know what I was thinking. It just has a more meaty taste with a mild curry flavor.
2: It's nice with the bread. With the bread, it's good, right?
1: The meaty taste is something I'm not used to, but I'm sure that for people that grew up with this in their culture,

0: it'll be something that they enjoy. It's just a nice, savory meal for them.
1: Innards are like an acquired taste.
0: Right.
1: Yeah. So maybe my parents will like this.
0: You can really taste the history in every bite.
1: Yes, and Quentin really kept his ancestors' recipe alive.
2: After all that food, we hit the main event at Science Center Singapore. Walking through the gallery is surreal, especially standing before Scotty, the world's largest T-Rex, and the true showstopper, Pedagotitan maiorum. At 40 meters long, this titan is one of the largest land animals to ever exist. Looking up at these bones, you really feel their size. It's a reality check on how even the biggest things that walk the earth can just disappear. But we're not quite done with our food hunt as yet. We're at Bras Basah Complex, where four cousins are preserving their grandmother's legacy. Yi Bua is a traditional handmade Hainanese kuih, or pastry. A labour of love, central to family celebrations for generations. After their grandmother passed in 2019, they mastered the craft and opened this shop to ensure this heritage thrives for the next generation.
1: So why is this kuih so rare?
0: Oh, I heard that there is a secrecy surrounding the recipes of these Yi Bua kuihs amongst the Hainanese community.
1: What do you mean?
2: Representing a small minority of the community, Hainanese families often guard their secrets closely, making the labour-intensive Yi Bua a rarity. With the filling alone taking 3 hours to prepare, this elusive kuih is as much a test of patience as it is a vanishing craft.
1: If there's this cultural secrecy around this Yi Bua, then why was this store set up?
0: The store was opened by descendants of this lady, Madam Yeo, who used to sell this Yi Bua in the 70s in Toa Payoh. So they're honouring her legacy with this store.
1: Belle, why is there a red dot on this kuih?
0: When there's a red dot on it, it means that it's a special celebration, like weddings or, you know, children's first month anniversaries. And when there isn't a red dot, so it's plain, that would be something like a funeral. And also, E refers to memories as well. It has a bit of an oily, smooth texture on the outside. And when I press it, it's like a bit squishy and pillowy. The flavours mix together really well. Coconut is sweet, fragrant, there's some gula melaka inside. And the ginger is a mild spice inside. Just very subtle, but you can definitely feel it. The skin itself is also a little bit sweet, which is my favourite part.
1: It also reminds me of tang yuan, the glutinous rice ball.
0: Right, the outside is like tang yuan, correct. So, how did you enjoy our day?
1: I had a historically good time.
0: Me too! I'm so glad we got to try those rare dishes.
1: And you know, every dish had a story to tell, and it's nice to know that there are people working hard to keep them alive.
0: Bye!
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12: 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Your body starts to produce what we call heat shock proteins, and that helps with repair of damaged cells. Because you're sweating, so allowing your body to detoxify. Then you switch across to the cold plunge, and that helps with reducing inflammation by using both the heat and the cold to bring on recovery, build better circulation, and build resilience over time.
10: More so, I love that it isn't gated behind a package. Your wellness plan on your terms. Next, I head central. This is Capybara Baths, bringing social bathing rituals to this city. At the heart of the experience are the magnesium mineral baths. They're heated to a perfect 38 to 40 degrees, acting as a warm, restorative hug.
13: Capybaras are known famously for bathing as a community, and they're often seen with different species bathing together in mineral pools. We wanted to promote this philosophy in the bathhouse, everybody coming together as a community. There are various benefits when soaking in a heated bath. It aids reduction in stress, calming the nervous system. This can also help with your sleep quality and aid with your recovery.
9: I used to think that I could only get something like this in Japan. I feel perfectly al dente.
10: Beyond the hot baths, Capybara's bathing circuit also sees guests move through cold plunges, steam rooms, and Singapore's very first Nordic-inspired hot lounge, where you can contrast the heat with shaved ice and a body salt scrub.
13: It's very important for us to design a space where function meets design. There was a lot of handcrafted materials, and my personal favorite is the ceramic capybaras that you can find hiding in the space.
10: I don't have a bath at home, so a soak usually feels like a rare luxury. But capybara is challenging us to rethink the ritual of a hot bath.
13: For us, a communal bathing experience draws community to come and experience something different together. When you're going through the process of choosing a social activity for that week, this offers something different other than your traditional social settings.
10: I love how this space is turning that once-in-a-while treat into an everyday routine for everyone. Next, I head to one of Singapore's most iconic hotels, the Raffles. This is Singapore's first concierge longevity service, a bespoke end-to-end health and wellness ecosystem.
14: Care is really fragmented right now. Your care providers, like your nutritionist, your personal trainer, and your doctor, rarely talk to each other to give you a unified plan. What we aim to do is to be your co-pilot through that journey. So when someone first comes in, our aim is to find their goals. Do they have a dream of climbing Kilimanjaro, play football with their grandchildren in 30 years? Once we know the whys, then we start baselining them with a whole bunch of physiological and functional assessments. We have a circle of experts and a research team to work out what's the ideal protocol for you. And we make sure that you're supervised and supported through that experience.
10: To map my physiological baseline, the team at Elix puts every member through a series of tests that reveal exactly what your body is functionally capable of. The most crucial test of them all, VO2 max.
14: The VO2 max, this is a number which represents how well your body's able to use oxygen. And we found in longevity science that it's a really great marker of your health span. People put in as much effort as they can. The closer they get to their actual maximal heart rate, the more accurate the score will be.
15: It's nice deep breaths, you're doing fine.
14: We would suggest about 38 as a score to aim for. For you, with athletic goals, I'd say we should be pushing as high as into your 50s.
10: So what's my score looking like?
15: Your score is comfortably looking at 40.1.
14: So finding out where you are on the spectrum gives us a really good idea about at what heart rate we should spend more or less of your training, how hard we can push you, and what your recovery needs to look like in between your sessions, doing high or low intensity.
10: There's a power in having an actual number. My health is more than just a feeling. And with that decoded, next, recovery that's designed for me.
14: We have a sauna, a cryo chamber, and a hyperbaric oxygen chamber. Hyperbaric oxygen works by dramatically increasing the amount of available oxygen there is in your blood and in your tissues by pressurizing the air around you. Any part of your body that has an injury or is healing gets supplied with 10 times as much oxygen as it would otherwise receive. The treatment would help reduce the amount of time you have to spend recovering so that you're able to perform at your peak again the very next day.
10: What are the benefits of cryotherapy?
14: Well, it's minus 87 degrees Celsius. It really gets you back to your maximal strength within an hour. 3 minutes in there, after your workout, you're back to being able to lift basically more or less your maximal strength. It does that by cooling your muscles down and starting the anti-inflammatory process.
10: Okay, I'm ready. Let's go.
16: Enjoy.
10: But I feel like working out now. After today, there's a real sense of clarity. Every treatment has a why and a measurable how. But for those seeking retreat more than a roadmap, right in the heart of Fort Canning Park, tucked within the Met Hotel, the Longevity Suite, a wellness center founded in Italy. This is their first outpost in Asia.
17: Singapore is a very busy city, so what a lot of people then do, they end up going to a retreat. You might fly out to Bali or other places, but you need to do it continuously. A hotel like this is just an amazing space to do all of that. We can sleep well here, we can eat well, we can do our exercise well, everything under one roof in one place.
16: So we are organizing 3 days to 21 days retreat. Every retreat has their own goal, working on certain lifestyle stressors with different biohacking technologies as well as Eastern philosophy evolved into this experience.
10: I'm headed next to one of the few dry float therapies in the city.
16: Basically, you're floating on water, but you don't get wet. And we bring you into this parasympathetic state, this rest and digest state. We're building the tech on a tech, infrared red light panel that basically penetrates into your skin. And we're combining it with oxygen hydrogen through a cannula, supporting your mitochondria production as well.
10: That was the best nap that I've had in a very long time. Next, cryotherapy. But on top of the standard negative 85 degree full body freeze, they're adding localized cryo at negative 32.
16: We're localizing on certain areas where maybe you have pain. We're focusing onto that particular spot for 5 to 10 minutes to reduce that inflammation, and then we can recover faster and thrive better.
10: To round off the retreat, Tibetan sound healing.
16: We have 7 bowls in this treatment. Every single bowl resonates in one of your chakras. And we create this full circle where the sounds and the frequency of the bowls will help to realign and unblock any kind of energy that feels stuck. The whole experience with the dry float, the red light and the infrared, the oxygen, hydrogen, it's become a full, ultimate biohacking. It's like that space where people can be healthier, happier, and living a really full life.
10: I walked in here thinking a half-day retreat was a luxury for someone as time-poor as me. But after today, I've changed my mind. We need to stop treating our well-being like the priority it is. And I'm glad the city is growing in spaces that remind us we can.
7: AI at work. Career boost or threat?
18: It takes down the walls, like the barrier to entry became a lot lower.
19: 这边就感觉随时可能会被替代掉，因为大家这个一学就会嘛，所以压力还是有点大。
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4: Aspirations and attitudes of Singaporeans are changing the nation that raised them.
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25: We're looking to write a story of greatness, of exploring people impacting communities.
26: I guess a part of me wanted to connect even deeper with the people.

0: There's no point playing it safe. Safe will always be forgotten.
1: If we as Singaporeans are able to have a satellite that we can truly say was conceived, designed, engineered, and built in Singapore.
2: Wow, how wonderful will it be?
3: This is Singapore. We don't give up.
4: A sense of purpose can sometimes take you far from where you started. For one Dutch writer, that path led her to share stories, build connections, and give a voice to others right here in Singapore.
5: This is where I live. When we first moved to Singapore, I was immediately attracted to this type of houses, like the black and white houses. Not so much for the houses, but more for the gardens.
6: My name is Karine. I'm originally from the Netherlands. I've lived in 8 countries, but I've called Singapore home since 2012.
5: I love nature, I love jungle, probably because I grew up in Borneo, part of my childhood. And of course the history of the houses, even though I only discovered that much later when I got into that. But yeah, we just really enjoy the setting and being here in nature. Come, Robbie. It's a really lovely place. I always feel quite privileged living here. The house has beautiful details, like all the woodwork. You've got almost like Malay style detailing in the woodwork. We have the beautiful view. If you look outside, we're upstairs, but you feel like you're in nature. I love that about the house. Right, welcome everybody to the beautiful historic neighborhood of Kampong Glam. My name is Karine. I'm your guide today. So I'm a STB licensed guide and I've been giving tours in Kampong Glam, first as a volunteer and now as a licensed guide. Two areas that I mainly specialize in would be Malay history and colonial history. And I also love it when those two collide. And I think the neighborhood of Kampong Glam is a beautiful example of where this happened. Let's sneak through here. I think Singapore is so interesting because of its multicultural society and there's so many layers to it. One of my aims is to show people that history is not boring, it's actually really exciting. I give my guests things to smell. It really evokes memories, it evokes ideas, so it makes history more fun. This was very much a Malay port which traded items from the region. And they were very important also to the British because there were many things in the Malay world that the Chinese wanted. Aromatics and items that were like botanicals. It's very widely used in perfumery.
7: I recognize the smell.
5: This is called ilang ilang. Most of my guests that I guide are either Singaporean or expats that have been living here a long time. It's also really fun to guide these audiences because sometimes we have people who live in Kampong Glam where we're now or other places that I guide. So it's really a two-way street. All right, well, thank you so much everybody for coming. I hope you enjoyed the tour today. Feel free to hang around and ask me any questions. That's it for me. Thank you for coming.
8: Thank you.
5: Right, so the tour is over. Very hungry, so we're heading out for lunch. I'm meeting some of my friends. They're all guides. We met at the STB training, and we always bonded over food during our break, so I'm happy to show them some of my favorite Kampong Glam places to eat some Malay food. Coffee and one ice bandung. Okay. Is that 5?
9: Yeah.
10: Thank you.
9: It's delicious.
5: Thank you. They're very beautiful.
11: We met at a tour guide licensing course. Karine was one of the best tour guide candidates in our class.
12: Karine was very scary classmate because she came in with all this like background info that we were just trying to catch up on. She knew it all already.
11: Yeah. She's really grounded in her roots. Mm. Asia has always been so close to her heart and she keeps coming back.
5: Mm. We've been meeting quite regularly through you and then we've had a whole group. Yeah, it's quite close.
13: I think food bonds us. Food bonds us together.
11: It's true.
5: Yeah, we've done like potlucks together.
13: Oh, yes,
5: as well.
13: Yeah.
5: Everybody brings their food. We got some kueh here. Now, I'm not a kueh expert, but maybe between us, I only know that onde onde, which is my favorite. And right. Some people like to bite half of it, but it's dangerous because it will leak out.
11: Okay.
14: How do I do this? Mm. Who wants one?
5: That's what I mean.
11: True enough.
5: Oh, wow. It's okay, don't worry about it. Sugar, it will work out.
6: I feel that Singapore is a really good place to raise children. It's safe, it's convenient, it's easy to navigate. And now with teenagers, it's great that there's good public transport, so it's easy to get places. And it's actually the greenest city probably that I've seen. So no excuse really not to go out and explore it. We're cycling. We love space for the kids to roam around. Oh, this was a pangolin in the garden.
8: Hi.
6: Hello. How was your school trip? Was it fun?
8: Yeah, it was fun.
6: Did you have a lot of homework today?
8: Not that much.
6: Oh, okay. And you've got volleyball later, right?
8: Yeah.
6: And it's the late one, so you can eat after you get back.
8: Hi, Anna.
9: Hello, sweetie. How are you?
8: I'm good.
9: Good?
10: Hello.
9: Hi, Mom. How was your day?
6: Yeah, it was good. Do you know rawon? Do you know this thing?
9: Oh, yeah, rawon.
6: Yeah, it's like the Japanese,
9: beef,
6: right?
9: Beef with the soup.
6: When we talk about who manages this house and, you know, what needs to be done, it's Inda, right? And she's like always reminding me of everything. When the kids were little, she would make sure that they have everything ready for school. So yeah, Buenos wouldn't know what to do without her. We have the photo book, right?
9: Just let's see. Yes.
6: Oh yeah, here it is. Oh. Let's have a look. Oh, it was 2014.
9: Oh, nice.
6: Yeah, so this was in 2014. So all of us, all family with the kids, we visited Inda's village and her house. And you can see the kids are really young. Jasmine's just 3 here. And we also visited her friend's wedding, which was happening that day. Yeah, so this is Inda's house, and it was at that time painted yellow, which is my favorite color, so I was really inspired by that. I actually used a photo of her house as a cover for one of my books. So it's called The Yellow House, and it's about an Indonesian domestic worker, not her, just a fictional character. And then she painted it white last year, so I was like...
9: Yeah, because I look at this house, it's so beautiful, black and white, so I painted white.
6: It's great that she looks after our family so well, but she's got her own family, and I think it's important that we don't forget that her own family should always come first, and if they need her, then she, you know, she needs to be there.

0: Welcome, welcome to the workshop.
1: I'm a writer.
0: I've been publishing stories mostly from the shelter. I'm doing workshops like this at the shelter where we share stories written by migrant workers. One of the reasons I joined Home is because I wanted to learn more about domestic workers. I can tell your stories, but it's much better when you do it. That's why I started doing this work, so. When I first started with Home in 2012, I did casework, which is basically on our when runaway domestic workers or people in trouble. I just wanted to do more, and I wanted to get more personal, and that's why I started the workshops at the shelter, to do more one-on-one work, to get more intimate level involved with their lives. When you first arrive here, right, it takes some time to settle and to get used to being there. Because that's the other strange thing, right? You don't live in your own home, you live in someone else's home. So that's what I wanted to write on today, on the sort of that feeling of at-homeness. Just take a minute just to do one or two sentences to just think about this theme.
2: Of course, ma'am, all my dreams already succeed because I'm here in Singapore.
0: That was your dream?
2: Yes.
0: To come here?
2: Yes.
0: That's good. So you're saying, I don't feel at home in Singapore, I am at home.
2: Yes.
0: I love that. I would actually put that as an opening.
2: Thank you.
0: It was the month of June 2020, pandemic era, when I received a call from my eldest daughter. So when I read that, I'm like, I'm intrigued, right? I'm like, what is the call going to be about? So this sentence pulls me in.
3: I have three children, and now they are all three degree holders. Their achievements are my achievements also, so I can say that I want to write another story with their achievements.
4: I got to empower myself more, learning new things. I feel home away from home.
5: I didn't know that I can write, honestly.
0: It also empowers them when we share their story with a bigger audience. They're very proud that their story is that important, that it's relevant. I've really enjoyed doing this work. I've been doing it for quite long, and I feel sharing their stories has been one of the most meaningful things I've done. And yeah, I learned so much from it. So we're here on the top of Mount Faber at the moment, one of my favorite places. So as a family, we enjoy to go hiking. That's one of the things we like to do. It's getting harder now the kids are older. As teenagers, they tend to have their own life. Like today, there's only two of my three kids. One of them is away in Thailand on a sports tournament. But yeah, we try to get to come along as much as we can. When people ask me where I'm from, I always find it difficult to answer. I mean, I hold a Dutch passport, but I've lived in, I think, about eight different countries, so I move a lot. I think it's been quite long since we've been in Singapore, so instinctively my first answer now is like, Singapore, really? For me, home is where my family is. That's very important to me. And sometimes I call myself a snail, and I carry my home with me wherever I go. So it's more the people and also my friends. If I think of home, this is it. This is the longest I've lived in one place, 10 years and counting. And yeah, I hope to stay here a bit longer still. I love it here.

0: This July, when tradition meets transformation, new possibilities take shape. Embark on a slow simmer journey into the heart of Singapore's hawker culture.
1: Hawker culture is so key to our identity.
0: Where generations of heritage, craftsmanship and flavour are reimagined for a new era.
2: We should be in your bucket list.
0: From life behind bars to life behind the stove.
2: I'm willing to pitch everything.
0: Form offenders step into the demanding world of veteran hawkers, taking on its challenges for a chance to prove that their past does not determine their future.
2: The deal breaker for me is if they go back into their old ways.
0: As the world's demand for clean energy continues to grow, is nuclear power the answer? Unpack the complexities of science, politics and innovation as we explore the role nuclear energy could play in building a cleaner, greener future.
3: What lies beneath the ground here is in high demand and countries around the world want a piece of it.
0: This July on CNA.
4: Malaysia is drawing billions into the infrastructure behind AI.
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7: jadi di mana yang akan menjadi prioriti keutamaan sama ada masyarakat ataupun pihak industri.
4: And huge demands on resources.
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9: Do you know there's a river in here?
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18: 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We take a look at what keeps it all running.
19: Singapore is one of the most connected cities in the world. It's how the city runs. Transport networks, payments, maps, messages, all of it, all day. And that means the real stress test isn't a quiet afternoon. It's peak hour, it's underground. It's when everyone's out at the same time. When it works, you don't notice it. So what does it take to keep a whole city online without a wire in sight? Singapore is one of the first countries to adopt nationwide 5G coverage. To understand why 5G matters here, quick recap. 3G made mobile internet possible. 4G made video and streaming feel normal. 5G is built for three things: more capacity, lower lag, and more consistent performance, especially when the city gets busy.
1: Comparing 4G, 5G is like 10 times faster and a much lower latency. That's how quickly data travel between your device and the network, so that you can enjoy zero buffering, smoother video experience, and faster download.

0: 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Cars can talk to each other, and immersive mixed reality experiences can be achieved in real time. 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
1: We achieved nationwide 5G standalone coverage in July 2022, 3 years ahead of the 2025 target. Singapore became the first nation in the world to be fully powered by a dedicated 5G standalone network. It is why now you can get a strong signal even in basement car park, inside HDB lift.
0: Here's the part no one thinks about. Network engineers like Eugene literally go block by block to conduct maintenance checks on the 5G network. He uses a special test phone to monitor network strength and quality.
2: Okay, so today I'll be doing a network test on level 24 of this building. I'll be doing it by taking a floor plan of this level and then walking along the common corridor and measuring the signal strength by adding waypoints along the way. Okay, so the waypoints is every corner, I'll drop a waypoint to indicate it's the end of this path, and I'll circle back and walk to the other end and drop another waypoint. All green is good.
0: And this good result is not by accident. 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
1: In layman's terms, when you play a video on your mobile phone, the data travels from the video server to the core network to the base station through this high-speed fiber optics cable.
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1: 5G wasn't just about sticking antenna on rooftop. In a dense city like Singapore, the challenge is about getting signal through thick concrete wall and underground. We use a mix of spectrum band to solve this.
0: Underground engineers like Azmi have to find creative solutions to bring the internet to the deep tunnels.
3: 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These are the signal source of our 4G and 5G signals that you receive at the station concourse and the tunnel. These signals will then be combined into this cabinet here, which is our combiner. The combiner has two outputs. One goes to the station concourse or platform where you see the dome-shaped antennas. The other will go into the tunnel via the feeders.
0: Booster cables run along the tunnel at passenger level, giving commuters a stronger direct connection on their phones. But any issue with these cables can make maintenance a headache for engineers. Trains still have to run.
3: There are some limitations to how long we can access for the maintenance. For MRT stations, it's just between 1 a.m. to 4 a.m. So with this very tight window for engineering, right, sometimes it requires us to go down multiple nights in order to rectify a specific problem.
0: In 2022, Singtel launched a fully underground, full 5G coverage across the MRT network. Maintaining that system, however, requires constant vigilance.
3: I'm doing signal verification check to ensure that our 5G signal is good. This phone shows the 5G slicing service, while this phone shows the standard service.
0: Coverage is the foundation. But once coverage is steady, there's a second problem, pressure. Because in a digital nation like Singapore, networks are constantly stress tested. Ryan Lee and his team oversees network usage in such specialized high-traffic situations.
4: Typically, special events such as concerts, National Day, parade, New Year countdown, these are some of the major events, and these are actually some of the most demanding scenarios for any mobile network.
0: Imagine it's New Year's Eve at Marina Bay. It's 11:45 p.m. In the next 15 minutes, millions of people will post, stream, call, and upload all at once. This is why they activate the war room to watch the network live and react fast.
4: What you are seeing now is actually a typical war room setup.

0: This is a centralized command center where engineers from different disciplines come together. We usually activate this war room only during special events. In a few hours, tens of thousands of people gather at the same location. Data usage can spike by 10 times compared to normal days. Everyone is accessing to digital service.
1: Network usage spikes up. The team of engineers stay vigilant.
2: So what we are seeing here in this event is that this particular two location are having degraded performance, which is why it is actually showing orange color and red color. We'll have the engineers on site to further deep dive into serving cells that are having problems now.
1: Once the team identifies the location with slower data speed, engineers are deployed on site to gather information. Checking network speed is mission critical. Every second counts in a world that never sleeps, where engineers are out, rain or shine, to diagnose and fix the digital lifeline.
3: So during events like NDP, National Day Parade, or F1 race, the war room move into high alert mode. We activate VIP lane through network slicing technology of the 5G standalone network.
1: Here's one tool that matters during big nights. A reserved lane not to make everyone faster, but to keep critical services stable. When 5G is steady, it stops being phone internet. It becomes infrastructure for bigger systems. From real-time security that keeps us safer, to creating a digital twin of the city, to autonomous vehicles on the road. But the clearest reason why it matters, for example, is in healthcare, where reliable 5G could be a matter of life and death. Here at the National University Hospital, Dr. Gao is an early adopter of 5G usage in robotic surgery.
4: Holo medicine, essentially, it's mainly a combination of two words, hologram and medicine. And it was really about us trying to use a technology called mixed reality and allow us to use it to assist us in clinical services. So what the software or the AI does, right, is it takes the individual 2D images and it stitches them to form a 3D image. So essentially, this is the hologram of the liver that I'm looking at. And this is the control interface where I have a whole panel of different images and scans for the particular patient. And I can also control the image itself. Right, so this image that you see here essentially is a colorized image from a patient's scan. I can control and interact with the image just purely by gesture. Right, so when I pinch the image, I can turn it, I can rotate it, essentially giving me a full three-dimensional view of this patient's liver. So for example, in pediatrics liver transplant, we use this to do donor recipient size matching to make sure that the liver from the donor is of the correct size. So if you're talking about 5 to 10 years ago, the technology wasn't really there. 5G is crucial because we are talking about mission critical applications. If you want to grow and you want to scale and you want to use technology like this for more complex operations, that requires really very low latency network, high compute requirements, stable holograms, and essentially very good usability, you need to move on to a network like 5G in order to support the use cases.
1: That's the bigger picture for everyday life. Singapore runs on 5G not because it's flashy, but because it has to perform even when the city is packed, underground, and constantly on the move. Most days, you won't even think about it. And that's the point. When a network is doing its job, the city just keeps moving.
5: Catch up on every story from Singapore Hour on CNA Insider's YouTube channel. That's all from us. It's been great having you on this journey. Thank you so much for joining us. And don't forget, there's always something to discover in my hometown, Singapore.

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0: Nestled among the mountains in the Malaysian state of Pahang lies the idyllic district of Bentong. This sleepy town with a population of 110,000 is home to a royal delicacy, the famous Musang King Durian, also known as Mao Shan Wang.
1: 其实呢，这个猫山王呢，在没有成名之前，它的名字是叫坤玉。是来自这个达拉梅拉吉兰丹州达拉梅拉小岛布劳拉亚。80年代、90年代那时候不红的时候呢，很多人都是叫它叫坤玉王的，因为流连很多人喜欢叫黄下去的，有这么多白king啊，有这个黑狮王啊，有苏丹王啊，他们都想叫王，所以就演变成今天叫猫山王。
0: Frankie Tong runs an orchard in Karak Town. This is where Musang King was first cultivated as a cash crop. Because of his role in promoting this variety of durian, Frankie has earned the nickname King of the Durian Kings.
1: 注册猫山王的是姓黄的，叫王忠明老先生，他已经离世了。榴莲季节掉的时候，他拿两粒，这个猫山王以前叫坤玉。 我们饲料就是两粒坤玉之后呢，我就觉得这个是我行行命名几十年的好品种。去考察了3年，都是产量每年都是那么好，它品质稳定，它的产量高，加上它的色香味齐全，我们要发扬的一种好的品种。Known
0: for its thick golden flesh and sweet creamy rich flavors. Musang King has won the hearts of many a durian connoisseur. But growing it is hard work.
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0: Frankie has been a fruit farmer for more than 40 years, heir to a family business that spans 4 generations. The experience shows.
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2: is Singapore Tonight.
3: Good evening, I'm Angela Lim. In tonight's top stories. The Health Ministry will revoke LC Nursing Home's license over serious compliance lapses. An interim care team is now managing residents. Two people were taken to hospital after an ammonia leak forced evacuations at a Jurong ice factory. And thousands more healthcare professionals will receive community care training over the next 3 years under an expanded academy. And authorities are planning for more bicycle parking spaces to reduce pavement clutter and tackle indiscriminate parking at transport nodes. Plus, a survey finds more than 6 in 10 young adults are coping with family responsibilities that will affect their ability to prepare financially for their own future.

0: The Health Ministry will revoke the license of LC Nursing Home in Siglap after it found serious and systemic lapses in care and safety. These include failures in wound care, medication management, and infection prevention and control. Until 23rd November, when the revocation takes effect, an interim care team from Vanguard Healthcare will care for the residents. And for more on the situation, we have our reporter Noah Kong outside the home in Siglap. Now, Noah, what is going on where you are at the home?
1: Yes, Angela. So when we got here at about a quarter to 8 p.m., most lights were actually still on in the nursing home and no family members have shown up since. So staff from Vanguard Healthcare were standing watch at the gate. And in fact, they actually still are sitting inside the gate. So about a dozen of them and five ladies in nurse scrubs have walked out of the home since then, but all have declined to speak with us. So LC Nursing Home was founded about 30 years ago here in Siglap. They aim to give round-the-clock care for seniors and even those with complex cases. But now the Health Ministry is revoking their license and 78 residents must find new homes. So MOHC said they had already found issues when checks began last November. And in June, LC Nursing Home said that they would take action to address these findings. But the problem, MOH says, and I will quote this directly, is that the plan provided by LC Nursing Home was very brief, without clear milestones set, and did not provide sufficient assurance. Now, CNA understands that families were informed about this around mid last week. Authorities have begun the arrangements for residents to find places in other homes. Now, according to a letter we saw that was sent to residents' families, the home said that the fees at most other homes are likely to be higher than an LC, but still they were helped to find suitable alternative homes. But the letter makes no mention of the care and safety lapses.
0: Now, Noah, we know another nursing home was also very recently ordered to close. Can you tell us more?
1: Yes, Angela. So just 2 weeks ago, MOH announced that Windsor Convalescent Home's license will be revoked. Now, for them, the problem was lapses in resident safety, clinical and nursing care, and infection control practices. Now, we can see similarities here. Issues with resident care, medication management, and infection control. And they must also stop providing services by end October for Windsor, around the same time as LC Nursing Home. So for now, Vanguard Healthcare is overseeing the care for residents in both homes. And the latest we have found out from them is that the transfer of 25 residents is underway and some have already been matched to other homes. Back to you at the studio.
0: Noah, thank you for bringing us the latest. That was our reporter, Noah Kong, live on the scene. And two people were sent to hospital after ammonia was detected within an ice manufacturing company at Fishery Port Road in Jurong. The Singapore Civil Defence Force says the leak has been traced to a pipe and supply has been cut off. The incident occurred in the morning, but by late afternoon, people were allowed back into the building. Natalie Ong with more.
2: The main affected building is compound number 11, Fishery Port Road, which is occupied by JM Ice. In the past 3 hours that I've been in the vicinity, I've seen at least 7 SCDF vehicles comprising at least 2 hazmat trucks and over 20 personnel on the ground carrying out operations.
3: Initially, when I arrived, a police cordon meant that I was stationed about 120 metres away from the affected building. Occasionally, vehicles were seen to be let in and out. Ammonia was detected within the compound. The incident was reported to the SCDF at around 11:45 a.m. Workers of JM Ice who were present said they had been asked by the police to evacuate around that time. As a safety precaution, neighbouring units number 9 and 15 have been evacuated as well. Many of these units are food and cold storage businesses. I also spoke to some workers of the ice company who were making their way to the office, who said it was the first time something like that had happened at the workplace.
4: Because my colleague, all the vehicles parked there, I saw them. Before coming here, they let me know already. They are parking there, not allowed to go in. Here, never, inside, never.

0: Never happened anything because it's all totally safe.
1: 因为我们从外边送货刚回来嘛，老板人让这边等还不太清楚我们。
2: At 4:30 p.m., staff including those of compound number 11 were allowed back into the cordoned off

0: just how dangerous can exposure be to the human body? Well, small amounts of ammonia are naturally present in the environment and are not generally harmful to people. The risk comes when exposed to high concentrations, which can irritate the skin, eyes, throat, and lungs. Symptoms may include coughing, vomiting, and skin blisters. And in more severe cases, it can lead to breathing difficulties, blindness, and even death. Now, there were previously three incidents of an ammonia leak that also took place in the western part of Singapore before today. A 2018 incident at a food factory building saw four people hospitalized and around 100 workers evacuated. In 2009, operations were halted at a pork factory in Buroh Lane after an accidental ammonia leak. In other news, an expanded training institute run by St. Luke's Eldercare will equip more than 3,000 professionals with community care skills in the next 3 years. The academy aims to upskill existing workers while also creating more pathways for students and mid-career switchers to join the sector. Chloe Teo reports.
1: At just 22 years old, Naufal Rosli believes he has already found his calling. What began as a polytechnic internship at St. Luke's Eldercare, or SLEC, has blossomed into a full-time career supporting seniors at one of its active ageing centres.
2: I realise that every senior is unique. They have different needs, different interests, and the different things that they want to do. So we have to plan for programmes that are catered, tailored to their interests and their needs. And that's the reason why I think I appreciate working in the AAC, because I can use my creativity and explore various kind of programs to plan for the seniors.
1: Naufal's journey is one that SLEC hopes to see more of. As Singapore's population ages, the organisation has expanded its training efforts with a dedicated facility at the Devan Nair Institute for Employment and Employability. It offers some 40 courses ranging from rehabilitation to palliative care for healthcare professionals as well as caregivers and volunteers. A key focus is on workplace-based learning. One such program on dementia care combines 3 days of classroom lessons with 6 months of supervised on-the-job training. It is set to be rolled out across all SLEC centres and residences over the next 3 years.
3: Quality care is ultimately delivered by people who bring compassion, empathy, and a strong sense of purpose to their work. And that matters to their clients and the clients' family. And importantly, early exposure can help young people better understand the realities of aging and appreciate the meaningful role that healthcare workers play in supporting seniors and their families.
1: The Academy is also investing in tomorrow's workforce. Later this year, it will open a senior care centre at Temasek Polytechnic, which will double as a learning lab for future care professionals.
0: Authorities are looking to expand bicycle parking spaces at transport nodes, including working with nearby buildings and developments to identify alternatives. It's among efforts to address bicycles that block walkways and MRT station entrances. Since 2023, the Land Transport Authority has issued more than 30,000 notices for users to move their bicycles and other mobility devices. Over 400 have also been removed. Charlotte Lim with more.
4: A message that's impossible to miss, yet right beneath it, bicycles line the path where they are not allowed to be. Residents near Sembawang MRT station say the situation has worsened.
5: Over the years at the start, it was a bit more clearer, but now it has gotten a bit more congested. And sometimes during peak hours, like after work hours around 6 p.m., it gets a bit crowded and difficult to walk.
6: 之前有一段时期他们放的这个banner的时候就
7: Some cyclists I spoke to say the bicycle racks here are often full. Given how near we are to both the MRT station and nearby housing blocks, many residents use this as part of their daily commute. I also spot a number of bicycles that have been tagged for removal, like this one here beside me. Now, abandoned bicycles like these could also be taking up valuable parking spaces that others need.
4: I found similar scenes across Singapore. Public transport operator SMRT tells CNA a growing number of bicycles are left behind or parked improperly outside its more than 100 MRT

0: stations. It has removed over 750 bicycles in the past year. It also receives around 10 pieces of feedback every month on improper bicycle parking. One expert says the issue cannot be solved through enforcement alone.
1: We can use the data to understand where are the spaces are always fully occupied, or where are the hotspots people may illegally or unauthorized to park their bicycles. Then we're able to tackle the issue precisely. It could be in future we can have certain app to tell people where are the nearby parking spaces, so people know where they are able to park.
0: LTA says it is exploring ways to optimize the space available to create more parking for bicycles. It will also continue ensuring key transport nodes are designed to support cyclists' needs.
2: And still to come, as Singaporeans live longer, younger adults face growing financial strain from caregiving costs. We'll speak to an expert for insights. Plus, a new push to help healthcare startups in Singapore grow and compete globally. The details when we come back.
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0: Their Coming Home is a deeply human story of men who set out to search for opportunity far away from home, only then to be held hostage.
1: It took us more than a year just to gain access into all those restricted nuclear power plant sites, and we filmed across 10 different countries within 4 months. We wanted to tell such an important global topic like nuclear energy in a more accessible and relatable manner. We wanted to show everyone how this technology could eventually impact everyday lives, especially amidst the urgent need for a cleaner and more sustainable future. That's essentially what inspires us to tell stories that matter.
0: This story is a great example of what we do at CNA Correspondent, shining a light on underreported stories beyond the headlines and breaking news by putting a deeply human perspective on it. What makes this award so meaningful is that it recognizes our commitment to impactful on-the-ground storytelling when everyone else has already moved on to the next story. This award recognizes the power of storytelling that is global in scope and human at heart.
2: These are stories that are recognized on a global stage. Thank you for being part of this proud moment.
3: Welcome back. Over 6 in 10 younger adults in Singapore feel that family responsibilities are impacting their long-term financial readiness. As life expectancy rises to nearly 84 years old, there's added pressure to support loved ones for longer. The latest Asia Care survey by global investment group Manulife included over 1,000 people in Singapore. Now, younger people aged 18 to 24 were the most burdened, with over 8 in 10 worried for their long-term financial readiness. 3 in 4 people aged 25 to 34 also feel family responsibilities are taking a toll. For instance, those aged 35 and below give around 40% of their income to family members. Manulife says this can affect personal finances for future needs. More than 70% of younger adults aged up to 24 say they have delayed seeking medical care due to caregiving responsibilities. That's even though nearly 90% recognize that proactive health management is important in preparing for older age. Now, beyond individual health and wellness, some 9 in 10 of Singapore adults desire self-sufficiency and financial independence. Over 4 in 10 value privacy and dignity, making their own decisions and having the freedom to travel and access quality care. Over half worry about having insufficient savings and investments to reach financial independence later in life. And another 4 in 10 feel the lack of a stable income stream. And nearly 8 in 10 worry about running out of money before the end of their lives. Yet, researchers have found gaps between intention and action. Around 80% of respondents are still relying on personal savings to fund retirement and care needs, which experts say may not be enough to support longer lifespans, as savings do not provide a steady income stream over time.
4: Commitments like caring for their family, elderly parents, especially when we are moving into an aged society, right? Holding this tension with regards to whether to have a bigger family or not, having more kids, right? So these are the current immediate tensions that we hold amidst juggling our job, right? And also we have this backdrop of, you know, what is AI going to do to our jobs? And it affects people's mindsets with regards to how they can adjust currently for future.
3: And for deeper insights into the topic, we speak with Professor Sumit Agarwal, who is a distinguished professor of finance at the NUS Business School. Professor, great to have you with us. Now, from a research perspective, what is the single most important takeaway from this survey for understanding household financial behavior in Singapore?
5: So to me, the biggest takeaway is that financial resilience is driven much more by behavior than by income alone. Over the years, I've studied this behavior, and I found that consistently, households facing very similar financial circumstances often make very different financial decisions. And those decisions compound over time. Give you an example. When we make small choices around borrowing, refinancing your mortgage, savings, or even investing, they typically have very long-term consequences. So financial well-being is not just one big decision that you make, but it's built on these thousands of decisions that you make consistently and regularly getting it right. Even though Singapore has relatively high income and has a very strong retirement system, but ultimately financial resilience to me comes down to discipline of financial behavior.
3: I want to get a bit more into the alignment of all of this. Do these findings then align with what research shows about Singapore households? Or do you think there's still a gap between the perception and the actual financial resilience?
5: I think there remains an important gap between this perception and what you think about is what is reality. Households often feel financially constrained, even though they have objectively made very big financial improvements. That's because people don't just look at themselves. They compare themselves to others. And as a result, they may feel I'm being left behind. Households tend to focus very heavily on housing wealth. But housing wealth doesn't mean you have financial flexibility. For example, I could be living in a very big house, but I could be constrained because I just overconsumed housing. So I could be hand to mouth. And I think this is what creates problems. We may have strong balance sheets, but we just don't make very good financial decisions.
3: And speaking of those problems, which finding then in this survey raises the biggest concern for you? And what risks do you think households here might be underestimating at this point?
5: Yeah. So to me, I mean, the under-preparation for these low-probability, high-impact events that people just don't forecast. Think about, a lot of research has shown that households respond to financial shocks, but they respond for immediate shocks. But behavioral research has shown that they focus on these problems today, and they don't think of the longer problems. Think about inflation, healthcare costs, longer retirement or career disruptions, those manifest over time. So the survey also reminds us that they are not resilient to some of these long-term shocks that can happen to them.
3: Well, talking about long-term shocks, how much of these financial issues is cyclical, would you say? For example, like inflation or cost pressures versus more structural issues like aging, income growth, or even financial habits?
5: So you're right. I think recently what we have seen that inflation has played a bigger role in financial decision making, and it has stretched the balance sheet of consumers. But I think there is more structural problem. My own research on household market and household finance, we have kind of looked at what are the consequences of, say, buying a house, taking out a mortgage, or investing for retirement. These are very long-term decisions. And when you start getting these decisions wrong, for example, research has shown that people tend to buy one extra bedroom when they're buying housing. And that extra bedroom then effectively can cause you lifetime income, because now you're paying a mortgage for that one extra bedroom, a higher interest rate on that bedroom, as opposed to you could then have used that money for traveling or for medical needs or retirement needs, and you give up all of those.
3: So all of this does sound quite intuitive, but why do you think this research, what does it tell us about why people don't act on what they already know? For example, we all know we have to save, we all know we have to prepare early, but what's stopping this from happening?
5: I mean, look, people know what they should do. They know they should save, they should invest early, and also avoid unnecessary debt. But I don't think it's the problem is about knowing, it's this behavior. Many studies have shown that households respond very strongly to incentives, default options, and choosing financial decisions very early on. But what is wrong is that most of us just don't think about these long-term decisions because we have immediate needs, okay? So the way we can think about is we can create automatic saving accounts like CPF contributions, a regular retirement planning, and simple financial products that can essentially allow people to make decisions without getting, but finance is complicated. So if we make these products very simple, I think we'll help consumers make better financial decisions.
3: Professor, thank you so much for your insights. That was a Professor Sumit Agarwal from the NUS Business School. In other news, healthcare innovators will get more support to take promising startups to the global stage. A new platform will help grow ventures in medtech, biotech, and health tech sectors.
6: We are strengthening access to capital and venture building talent, as innovation requires these to sustain the long journey of clinical trials and regulatory approvals to reach market. Founders will also need experienced mentors and global networks to help them scale.
3: Speaking at the platform's launch, Dr. Tan says there is more demand for innovative medical technologies. That's because healthcare systems are facing greater pressures, like aging populations. The Sante Excel Singapore platform aims to create 4 companies in 3 years. It'll provide venture creation, mentorship, and access to global networks. They will also take proposals from existing companies to help them scale.
7: The Sante Excel program is a pivotal opportunity for Respiri, specifically when we're looking at scaling up in the US. Largely, the program plays an important role in fundraising, talent acquisition, as well as to further hone our US business strategy. Backed by our FDA clearance for our enterprise solution, along with the partnerships with reputed and leading healthcare institutions and medtech companies.
3: In other news, Singapore's first dedicated residential facility for bus captains opened today. The move aims to give them more time to rest and connect with colleagues. Located beside Sengkang West Bus Depot, it will house bus captains from China. SBS Transit's 8-story facility has 39 furnished apartments with 234 beds. Each apartment comes with a shared dining area, kitchen, and laundry facilities. About 1/5 of the transport operators' bus captains are from China. Nearly 200 of them, all of whom work at the depot, are already calling this facility home.
8: 我之前住在后港的政府组屋，说从早上起床准备到来上班，我们公司有专车接送。 差不多40分钟左右就到了，所以现在住在这个新的宿舍，我们准备只需要10多20分钟就可以直接去上班。下班的话，我们直接就停好车就回到宿舍了，该做饭做饭，该休息休息。
9: With staff quarters, it also allowed us to explore this new idea of creating a mini mart. So this will be an extension of what we do in terms of our canteens. And I do think that this is something that will help our community, our bus captaining community, when it comes to, you know, really accessing something that's convenient right downstairs from their homes.
3: And still to come, when stomach flu strikes, the race to find the source begins. We go behind the scenes with the investigators. Plus, a supermajority support for Pritam Singh in a secret internal vote. But what does this mean for the Workers' Party? We speak to a political analyst for more. Stay with us.
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10: Former offenders step into the demanding world of veteran hawkers, taking on its challenges for a chance to prove that their past does not determine their future.
14: The deal breaker for me is if they go back into their old ways.
10: As the world's demand for clean energy continues to grow, is nuclear power the answer? Unpack the complexities of science, politics, and innovation as we explore the role nuclear energy could play in building a cleaner, greener future.
15: What lies beneath the ground here is in high demand, and countries around the world want a piece of it.
10: This July on CNA.
16: 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Public screenings for the World Cup are drawing crowds to cafes, restaurants and hotels, and driving food delivery demand.
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17: What stands in the way of Malaysia's AI dreams? Insight Thursday on CNA.

0: Updating tonight's top stories. LC Nursing Home in Siglap will have its license revoked in November over serious compliance lapses. An interim care team is now managing residents. Two people were sent to hospital following an ammonia leak detected at an ice manufacturing plant in Jerome. And an expanded training institute to equip more than 3,000 professionals in community care skills in the next 3 years. The majority of gastroenteritis outbreaks in Singapore over the previous 2 years were caused by foodborne transmissions. That's according to the Communicable Diseases Agency, which handled about 110 cases. Sabrina Ng takes us through a mock-up of what happens when a case is called in.
1: These officers have just received an alert of a possible gastroenteritis or stomach flu outbreak. Immediately, they jump into action to see what type of pathogen might be the culprit. Then it's a quick visit to a central kitchen linked to the case. Staff were handling raw and cooked foods without changing gloves, a big no-no and a telltale sign of cross-contamination that could easily trigger outbreaks. The Communicable Diseases Agency says around two-thirds of outbreaks in 2024 and 2025 were caused by foodborne transmissions. Around 10% was caused by person-to-person transmission. Improper storage of food items, like this chicken, could be common causes of food-related transmissions. Caterers, restaurants and central kitchens accounted for around two-thirds of them in both years.
2: I think it's important to note that it is the nature of the industry where they actually cook large volumes of food. They have to serve food simultaneously and also they may have to prepare and hold food for some time. It's also important to note that they tend to cater to large groups of people. So these could be contributing factors to these things.
1: And since food handlers themselves too can contaminate food with bad hygiene practices, officers are ensuring no stone is left unturned.
3: If your test result is negative, then you're cleared. Mm. So in the event that your test result came back positive, you have to go for another 2 times.
1: Ultimately, the agency is urging the public and food establishments to practice food safety measures, such as eating food fresh or storing them in a temperature-safe zone.
0: Now let's take a look at some notable gastroenteritis cases from the past. In 2024, 171 ByteDance employees suffered food poisoning after eating a catered lunch. 60 were sent to the hospital and 22 were warded. A wok-fried diced chicken dish was found with bacteria over 2,000 times above the acceptable level. The caterer received a maximum fine of $7,000 and no longer operates a corporate catering business in Singapore. There have been several cases involving preschools as well. Late last year, Ebridge preschools were affected. 185 people were hit by gastroenteritis symptoms at 6 of its schools. The food supplier, Middleton International School, had its food business operations suspended for 2 months. Now, earlier in 2019, another preschool operator was hit with mass food poisoning. 13 PCF Sparkle Tots centres, 229 children and 12 staff displayed symptoms of vomiting and diarrhoea. These cases were linked to food provider Kate's Catering, which was suspended for 52 days. And in February 2025, 187 cases were linked to Total Defence Day ready-to-eat meals. 184 were from schools, 2 from active ageing centres and 1 from a public agency. The meals were developed by SATS for public consumption during national emergencies. Investigations later concluded that there were meals that were not the cause or definitive cause of the illnesses. Tragically, food poisoning has resulted in one death in recent times. In 2018, a father of two died of sepsis and multi-organ failure following acute gastroenteritis. He ate a bento set from Spy's restaurant. He was one of 47 hospitalized and among 36 who had tested positive for salmonella. The state coroner found alarming lapses at the River Valley outlet where strains of salmonella were found. Food handlers were not registered and food left uncovered or not thawed properly. In other news, Workers' Party Chief Pritam Singh has returned unopposed in the party's internal elections following a secret vote among cadres yesterday. The party says he secured a supermajority in the vote, held amid internal dissent linked to the fallout from former MP Raisa Khan's lies to Parliament. Analysts say the result strengthens Mr. Singh's position while putting the spotlight on party unity and leadership renewal. And for more, we're joined by Associate Professor Eugene Tan from the SMU School of Law. Eugene, great to have you with us.
4: Good evening.
0: Well, you called it. The party closed its ranks. Pritam Singh, his position is secured. How do you read then into the outcome of the internal elections?
4: Well, the internal elections, Angela, you know, was the fifth time that Mr. Singh was returned unopposed, you know, for the top job within the party. So when you look at his first time he be-

0: became party chief in 2018, we are looking at 8 years in which, you know, he has had the control, you know, of Singapore's leading opposition party. And so despite the issues that have dogged the Workers' Party, particularly, you know, the lies that were set by Raisa Khan to Parliament in 2021, Mr. Pritam Singh is still pretty much, you know, in control. You know, he clearly has the support of the party faithful. And so I think, you know, the CEC elections was very much the status quo, right? The core leadership, they were all returned successfully. And so I think, you know, the party now having put behind this big issue, you know, that resulted from those lies, I think, you know, we will see them, you know, having that extra bounce, you know, in their feet when it comes to, you know, their own political agenda now.
1: Yeah, that support you mentioned, that's reflected in the party saying that Mr. Singh secured a super majority in the secret vote. How significant do you think this result is, especially given the initial concerns that some CADA members had with regard to the vote?
0: Correct. So the secret vote related to, you know, the group of party cadres who were unhappy with how the party, you know, but in particular Mr. Singh handled, as well as his convictions, you know, over lying to the Committee of Privileges. And so in that particular one, you know, he got a super majority. One media report put it at 80%. And I think that pretty much reflects, you know, the support. You know, he had the numbers with him, something that I think was quite clear going into Sunday's proceedings. And I think, you know, the support that was expressed by his predecessor, Mr. Lau Tia Kiang, certainly gave that boost as well. So, you know, 80% or thereabouts, you know, suggests that, you know, putting aside the dissenters, you know, many of the cadres, you know, decided that Mr. Singh still continued to deserve their support. And I think it drew a clear line, you know, for the party when it comes to this whole issue arising from the lies to Parliament. Mm.
1: And what does all of this say then about Mr. Singh's position within the party now? Would you say he has consolidated his
0: party? Well, I think certainly, right? I mean, you had this big issue, you know, which could have affected his leadership. He came through it very well. He prevailed. He had the numbers. But I think, you know, even as we say that his position is strengthened, I think it is also clear that he has been put on notice, right? I think going ahead, you know, the party, and Mr. Singh in particular, cannot afford, you know, to have another major misstep. So I think in that sense, you know, when you look at the Sunday's proceedings, yesterday's proceedings, I think, you know, there is some level of humbling effect, you know, because here the party faithful wants him to account, you know. So I think at one level he's strengthened, but at another level, I think, you know, he has obviously read the unhappiness, and going by media accounts, you know, I think he was able, you know, to address the concerns. I don't think everyone was entirely persuaded, but the main thing was, you know, it didn't divide the party any further. And I think when it came to the biennial CEC elections, right, that took place after the secret ballot, you know, the party closed ranks.
1: Yeah. Would you say that the absence of a challenger at this point suggests a confidence in Mr. Singh's leadership? Or would you say it also raises questions about the idea of leadership succession or, you know, any capability of forward movement in this sense?
0: I think it's a function of both, right? So one is, of course, you know, the party recognised that, you know, despite the shortcomings, despite the mistakes, despite the court conviction, Mr. Singh is still the best person, you know, to lead the party. But I think there was also the view, you know, if they were to oust Mr. Singh, who else can step up? You know, so I think that also in many ways reflect that party renewal, succession, you know, will have to take on greater importance, you know. And it's not just because, you know, that the party must have someone willing to step up, you know, but I think when you look at the electorate, the

0: political landscape. You know, voters want to see a party that is not too centred on one personality, right? You know, that the Workers' Party must be able to show that, you know, it is a broad-based party. It's not centred on one or two personalities, even though, right, personalities are very important in today's politics.
1: Eugene, thank you so much for your insights. That was Associate Professor Eugene Tan from the SMU School of Law. And still to come, South Korea pumping in $880 billion to cement its leading position in the AI supply chain. Plus, meet two of this year's Lee Kuan Yew scholarship recipients. We'll have the details after the break.

0: Singapore. You've heard of it.
1: But do you know it? Next on Singapore Hour.
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0: Welcome back. South Korea is making one of its biggest industrial bets yet to cement its position in the global AI supply chain. It plans to mobilize at least $880 billion U.S. dollars in private investment from tech giants, including Samsung Electronics and SK Hynix. Now, the top chip makers pouring in a combined $518 billion to build four semiconductor fabrication plants. Separately, companies including internet firm Naver to spend $356 billion U.S. dollars on adding 8.4 gigawatts of AI data center capacity by 2029. CNA's Olivia Mazuki has more.
1: From chip production to AI data centers, South Korea is expanding every stage of the AI ecosystem. Over the next 5 years, the government wants to double the production of DRAM, key component for AI computing. Meanwhile, Samsung Electronics and SK Hynix have big plans as well. They are set to build four new fabrication plants and expand their high-bandwidth memory packaging facilities. Billions more will go into developing high-generation memory technologies and building AI data centers over the next decade. The numbers are eye-catching. But the bigger story is what South Korea is trying to achieve. President Lee Jae-myung wants to turn today's AI boom into South Korea's long-term growth engine.
2: 청와대 안에 이 사업에 대한 직접 직할 담당관을 두고 이 3대 메가 프로젝트를 제가 직접 챙기고 신속하게 집행하도록 하겠습니다. 여기 모인 모두가 원팀이 돼서 대한민국의 새로운 대도약을 이끌어낼 수 있도록 건설적인 그리고 희망적인 발표와 토론이 기대됩니다.
1: The timing is significant because South Korea has become one of the biggest beneficiaries of global AI spending. Samsung and SK Hynix produce the advanced memory chips used in AI data centers around the world. Now that has fueled strong earnings and lifted the country's stock market. But it has also left South Korea more exposed if the pace of AI investment starts to slow. So what should investors be watching now? One strategist says the answer lies not just in South Korea, but with the world's biggest AI spenders.
3: You have to look at the customers of these semiconductor producers, hyperscalers and the LLM players. They're the ones that are buying their chips. If we see any signs of them possibly curbing their capex or even having some questions about the long-term business viability, then that's definitely a red flag. I guess the second part is that we have at the end of July, both Samsung and Hynix putting up their earnings. Micron just announced a few days ago with spectacular earnings. I guess the share price has already started to reflect those strong earnings coming up for Hynix and Samsung. They will have to beat that in order to have the next leg up. So that's two events we need to watch.
0: China is stepping up its campaign to rein in what it calls militarism in Japan under Prime Minister Sanae Takaichi. It put 20 more Japanese companies and organizations on a list controlling exports of so-called dual-use items, which can serve both military and civilian purposes. The ban takes effect immediately. It bars Chinese exporters from selling to these entities and foreign firms and individuals from transferring or supplying all items originating in China. 20 other Japanese organizations are on a separate watch list, with end users or final use of dual-use items lacking verification.
4: 中方依法列单的行为仅针对少数日本实体，相关措施仅针对两用物项，不影响
0: Japan called the move unacceptable and deeply regrettable. It lodged a protest demanding withdrawal of the ban. Long-strained ties further tested after Sanae Takaichi took office in October last year, commenting on Taiwan in Parliament in November, and amid a larger explicit shift to rethinking Japan's position on national defense and security. Singapore and Indonesia have agreed to strengthen collaboration on environmental sustainability to tackle issues such as waste management, water, and air quality. The deal was signed between Sustainability and the Environment Minister Grace Fu and her Indonesian counterpart, Dr. Muhammad Jumur Hidayat. The agreement will also address environmental challenges. These include transboundary pollution, climate change, and the impact of the El Nino phenomenon. It will also pave the way for government and private sector partnerships. The deal covers technical exchanges, joint studies, capacity building, and high-level dialogues. In other news, six Singaporeans received this year's Lee Kuan Yew Scholarship. The award recognizes excellence in their respective fields and commitment to serving Singapore. The scholarship will fund postgraduate studies and provides a $50,000 annual allowance to help develop the next generation of leaders. Nicole Carter speaks to two of the recipients.
4: For more than two decades, Kwa Ting Wen made her mark in the pool. She's Singapore's most decorated SEA Games athlete and more. At last year's regional tournament, it wasn't just winning golds. She also mentored a 14-year-old who was a last-minute substitute in a relay event. That experience left a big impression

0: on the three-time Olympian.
1: As I got older on the swimming team, I realized my love for sharing with some of the younger swimmers, and it comes so easily and naturally to me that I figured, why not try to expand on that and become more informed and better educated in that area.
0: Inspired by a new purpose, she's now pursuing a master's degree in guidance and counselling. With the Lee Kuan Yew scholarship, she hopes to help others build mental resilience and emotional awareness. She aims to use her knowledge beyond sport, aiming to help the wider community, including seniors.
1: I feel like we have an older generation that sometimes might be forgotten or might feel a little bit invisible. I'm really hoping that I will be able to encourage compassion and empathy with the younger ones, to look towards the older generation and in a way kind of bring both together and just create a more empathetic society.
0: For another scholar, it's ancient music traditions that inspires. Award-winning composer Wang Chenwei will be pursuing his PhD. He'll explore how traditional Chinese music can remain authentic while reflecting current-day Singapore. Chenwei says this is something that's becoming increasingly rare. He says the scholarship gives him the freedom to pursue that vision.
2: A piece about celebrating harvest might reflect who we were, but would not appeal to most Singaporeans today who have never seen a harvest. We harvest our food from the supermarket. Conversely, Chinese music in a Western cinematic style resonates more with who we are. Yet if we predominantly prefer this to traditional Chinese music, then what distinguishes us from Westerners, and is that who we aspire to be?
0: While the scholars have chosen different paths, they have a shared purpose. After their postgraduate studies, they hope to return with new ideas and skills, fueled by their commitment to serve Singapore.
3: And this will be the 60th year since the Singapore National Pledge was first recited. To mark the occasion, three short films will feature Singaporeans discussing its significance. They'll be shown at selected MRT stations and digital platforms such as YouTube and TikTok. There will also be street art by youths and exhibitions about the pledge. As Singapore celebrates National Day in August, households and organizations are encouraged to display the national flag from Wednesday until 30th September.

and that's Singapore tonight. Don't forget, headlines anytime at cna.asia. Plus, you can also find us online. We're also on Facebook and YouTube. And if you're watching us in Singapore, stay on as we bring highlights from the first ever round of 32 match at the FIFA World Cup next. Have a good night.

0: Tour Spain differently.
1: AI at work. Career boost or threat?
2: It takes down the walls, like the barrier to entry became a lot lower.
3: 这边就感觉随时可能会被替代掉，因为大家这个一学就会嘛，所以压力还是有点大。
1: Plus, the skills that matter most in an AI world.
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18: I'm willing to pitch everything.
16: Former offenders step into the demanding world of veteran hawkers, taking on its challenges for a chance to prove that their past does not determine their future.
18: The deal breaker for me is if they go back into their old ways.
16: As the world's demand for clean energy continues to grow, is nuclear power the answer? Unpack the complexities of science, politics and innovation as we explore the role nuclear energy could play in building a cleaner, greener future.
19: What lies beneath the ground here is in high demand, and countries around the world want a piece of it.
16: This July on CNA.
1: $250 million people. Pakistan is now the fifth most populous country on earth. And every year, it's adding millions more.
20: I think this high fertility rate is a very major challenge to Pakistan's development.
1: At a time where many nations are worried about declining birth rates, Pakistan faces a wholly different problem. Its population may be growing faster than the country's ability to sustain it.
21: $25 million children are school, 40% stunted, and 11,000 women dying every year.
22: 27 years who are graduated from universities but haven't got any opportunity.
1: What happens if the population pressure valve bursts?
20: Social unrest will be the natural outcome.
1: And is time running out for Pakistan to fix it?

0: a small village in Banu district, located in the northwestern region of Pakistan, lives Gulzar Khan. He can't recall how old he is, but there is something he's certain of.
1: Oh, amara teen bibi hai na, oh scientist bache hai. 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
0: Gulzar's large family might be an extreme case but in Pakistan large families are common in 2023 Pakistan's fertility rate was approximately 3.6 births per woman well above the global average of 2.4 the replacement fertility rate is 2.1 births per woman This is the rate at which a population replaces itself from one generation to the next. Above that, the population grows.
2: People make decisions about number of children for many reasons. One is that they will have more hands to work for them. They will have more employable people in the family. And parents also decide that they should have at least one or two children taking care of them during their old age. So the children are sort of a pension scheme for parents too.
1: تفصیل یہ ہے بچے زیادہ ہوئے گا نا پہلا میڈیا علام سے یہ پوچھتا تھا پھر ہمارا ملک میں نا کوئی مار نہیں کرتا ہے نا لوگ ڈرے گا بچے ہے اس کو نہیں مارو نہ کچھ کرو نا زیادتی نہیں کر سکتا ہے بچے مجھ سے زیادہ ہوئے گا
0: Today, Pakistan is home to around 250 to 255 million people. It could add about 4 million more this year. However, more doesn't always mean better.
3: I think this high fertility rate is a very major challenge, rather I would say the biggest challenge to Pakistan's development. Because with such a rate of growth in population, and the pressure it poses on the resources, we have certainly great challenges in every field, whether it is healthcare, whether it is education, whether it is urbanization, whether it is climate change. Every area gets impacted by the burden of overpopulation.
0: At last year's Pakistan Population Summit, the theme was clear. From food to shelter, to opportunities. Pakistan's population growth is outstripping the state's capacity to provide for its people. In 2024, around a quarter of the country was living below the national poverty line. For families already struggling, the cost of education and healthcare compounds with each addition to the household.
1: पढ़ाई में पैसा लगता है स्कूलों में जाता है पैसा लगता है कॉलेजों में जाता है पैसा लगता है और अभी हमारा जो इतना आमदन तो नहीं है ना इसलिए तो नहीं पढ़ सकता ज़्यादा
4: 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Even the Council of Islamic Ideology, when we shared these facts with them, they also said that we should support family planning or the birth spacing between births. So they have also given their consent on that. Even they realize that there is something, we call it tawazan, balance between resources and the way we are growing.
0: This problem is decades in the making. In 1994, Pakistan had 6 births per woman. This fell to about 3.8 births per woman in 2010, driven by rising female education, family planning awareness, delayed marriage,

0: higher living costs.
1: The rest of South Asia had already experienced a fertility decline before Pakistan. So we thought that Pakistan has joined the rest of South Asia. There was a kind of government or societal

0: remain largely unchanged. At current rates, Pakistan's population will continue to surge for decades. The country is set to grow to over 260 million people by 2030. By 2050, almost 400 million.
1: Per capita income, female secondary education and infant mortality rates, they have hardly changed in the last 10, 15 years. How can we expect fertility to decline when other things are stagnant, including the economy, including health, including education? We haven't done much better.
0: Why does population control remain difficult in Pakistan? For one, conversations about family planning are deeply sensitive. In Pakistan's conservative and patriarchal society, reproductive choices are shaped by culture and religion. Tanvir Ahmad is an Islamic scholar and deputy head of Jamia Muhammadiyah, a mosque and Islamic school in the capital, Islamabad.
2: इसलिए कि अल्लाह तो फरमाते हैं कि जो भी इंसान दुनिया में आ रहा है उसका रिस्क उसकी रिहाइश अल्लाह ताला के जिम्मा है अल्लाह ने उसको रिस्क भी देना है अल्लाह ने उसको रिहाइश भी देनी है और हम ये कहें कि हम 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
0: Early marriage also plays a major role. 18% of girls in Pakistan are married before the age of 18. That's more than 20 million women in total. Girls who marry young begin childbearing earlier and remain exposed to pregnancy for a much longer period. Their education is often cut short, leaving them with limited knowledge of reproductive health. Only about a quarter of married women use modern contraceptives, far below the global average.
1: Society should make that information available. They don't know how, you know, 90% or something will know that there is something called family planning. But I think it's something like 30% who know where to go for such services.
0: Government policy has also shaped population growth.
3: The formula for distribution of resources is overwhelmingly tied to the population in provinces. So there is no real incentive for any province to control population because if they control their population, if their population decreases, their share in the national resources and their share in the parliament also decreases.
4: The entire resources of Pakistan, financial resources, are distributed on the basis of population. The seats in the parliament is distributed on the basis of population. The jobs in the government, government jobs, are distributed on the basis of population. And even the admission to the professional colleges are conducted on the basis of population, that is quota system. It is in the interest of every household in Pakistan to overrepresent themselves.
0: With Pakistan's population growing rapidly, it could be facing a very fundamental challenge. How to feed ever-increasing mouths?
5: Singapore, you've heard of it.
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9: In the countryside of Daska in central Punjab, Liaquat Ali, a farmer, is tending to his field.
10: चावल की फसल उगाते हैं और गंदम की फसल उगाते हैं और चारा वगैरह ये फसलें हम उगाते हैं.
9: Agriculture remains the backbone of Pakistan's economy. It accounts for nearly a quarter of GDP and employs close to 40% of the workforce. Ali himself has 9 children.
10: तीन बच्चे जो पढ़ते हैं, तीन जो हैं वो छोटे हैं अभी, वो स्कूल नहीं जाते. तो बाकी एक बेटी जो है वो शादीशुदा है. एक की शादी अभी नहीं हुई. एक बेटा मेरा जो है वो बाहर काम करता है.
9: As population grows, food production must keep pace. In 2023, Pakistan ranked 102nd in the Global Hunger Index. By 2025, the country had fallen 4 places to 106. This is out of 123 countries.
11: Our latest household income expenditure survey, which was released only a few days ago, of 2024-25, suggests that poor spend roughly 60% of their monthly expenditure on only food items, because they need to survive first.
9: Wheat is the main staple of Pakistan, accounting for over 70% of caloric intake. Taken as a whole, wheat yields have been increasing from about 2.7 metric tons per hectare in 2015 to over 3.2 metric tons in 2024. However, the output can vary significantly year on year.
12: Pakistan food security is basically in three realms. One, years of surpluses, then there are years of extreme scarcity. These are the two realms. And third is the hit by climate change. Whenever climate change hits, some of the areas face extreme food scarcity in Pakistan.
9: In 2022, the country experienced the most devastating flood in recent history. Last year, the deluge returned, causing severe agricultural devastation across Pakistan. In Punjab, the country's main farming belt, an estimated 60% of the rice harvest, 30% of sugarcane, and 60% of maize were wiped out. The floods killed tens of thousands of livestock and caused losses exceeding $1 billion.
10: उसके नुकसान की तफसील ये है कि जितनी भी आर टू जेड फसल है वो ख़त्म हो गई है. यहाँ हमारे जो नीचे सारा एरिया जो है, इधर जो जितनी ज़मीनें हैं इधर, वो आगे नाला है, वो जहाँ सैलाब ज़्यादा है उसके लिए तमाम जो है वो ख़त्म हो गई है. इधर भी सब फसलें, इन का कोई फ़ायदा नहीं हुआ. हमारा जो खर्च है वो भी ख़त्म और आमदनी भी नहीं. और जो
9: 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Around 60% of the population depends directly or indirectly on rain-fed farming, leaving millions exposed to climate shocks. The 2022 floods put nearly a third of the country underwater. Over a million hectares of farmland were damaged, pushing more than 8 million people into poverty.
13: Pakistan is one of the top 10 climate vulnerable countries, whereas our own contribution to the global greenhouse gases is less than 1%. But we are asked to pay the price for the development of others, for the irresponsible development that others have made. And now our farmers and our poor people pay the price.
9: But climate change is only part of the story. As the population grows, there will be competition for scarce resources. And in Pakistan's case, it's over land.
10: आबादी बहुत ज़्यादा बढ़ रही है, ज़मीनें जो हैं वो कम हो गई हैं, जैसे हमारी ज़मीन कितनी कम हो गई है, इसी तरह सबकी ज़मीनें कम हो रही हैं, कुछ कहीं ये प्लाट वगैरह बन रहे हैं, ये ऐसा।
9: Much of Pakistan's most fertile land lies along the Indus River plain, the same region where the largest cities are expanding. In 2017, there were 14 cities in Pakistan with more than 500,000 people. Now, there are 22. That growth has come at a cost.
10: Motorway banane ke liye takriban 6.5-7 acre zameen jo hai wo hamari motorway mein chali gayi hai. Paidawar jo zameen ab jo motorway mein chali gayi wahan to hamare liye to koi paidawar nahi wahan.
6: We have tried to build our cities, our industrial sector in the way that we actually take away resources from the agriculture and give it to the urban areas, from the rural areas to urban areas and from agriculture to industry. And because now people do not find return on their investment in the agriculture sector, so they are selling their lands. And now the urban, the housing societies are primarily thriving on our housing policies, which do not encourage vertical structures.
9: The government is trying to reverse the trend.
13: Prime Minister formed a committee, which I chaired, on browning of green lands. Because these housing societies are certainly making an intrusion into green fields, and our agricultural land is coming under pressure. So we have worked very closely with the provinces and we have made guidelines. And now we are promoting vertical growth of cities. So that is the future, and we are now working with the provinces that they must have stricter land zoning laws and enforcement so that we can curtail conversion of agriculture land into housing societies.
9: However, even in years of bumper yields, the picture is nuanced. When it comes to food, it's not just quantity, it's also quality. A varied diet is important for nutrition. While Pakistani agriculture produces cereals such as wheat and rice in abundance, this is less true for vegetables, fruit and edible oils.
12: It's really a mismanagement problem. It is a policy failure in many instances. They fail to know what to produce, where to produce, how to produce, when to produce. These are the fundamental questions which the government A doesn't take interest in, B does not know how to sort of synthesize the management question.
9: As a result, Pakistan is importing more and more food. In fiscal year 2024 to 2025, Pakistan's food import bill reached a record $8.14 billion, up from $7.9 billion a year prior. In the first 4 months of FY26, food import value climbed over 31% from the same period last year.
11: That import dependency will grow. And then our people will be at the mercy of international prices. If the food prices in the international market goes up, the food prices in the domestic market will also rise.
9: Food inflation has been rising since COVID, reaching a record high of over 48% in May 2023. It has come down since, but is still positive.
10: परेशानी जा रहा है अभी रोजगार नहीं है रोजगार कम हो गया तो परेशानी तो है जी अभी उनके तालीम के खर्चे हैं जी बहुत ज्यादा खर्चे हैं अपने अखराजात ही कम करते हैं जी हम
12: 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Then on the other extreme, you have people, you know, who are at the lower tier of the society, which barely are going hand to mouth.
9: Nationwide, around 20% of Pakistan's population is undernourished. For children, the consequences are severe.
14: If you talk about major problem, which we usually see in the children who are under five, number one is malnutrition, And then if you talk about anemia, more children, they are anemic, they are deficient in iron.
9: 18% of children in Pakistan under 5 suffer from acute malnutrition. And 40% of children are stunted, which means their growth is impaired. Malnutrition weakens immune systems, increasing the risk of death from preventable illnesses.
14: I have 2 children with pneumonia. One child who is suffering with stunting, malnutrition and anemia. And the second child, he's not malnutrition, he don't have any anemia, and he is not stunting. The recovery rate of pneumonia in that child who is well in immunity, who is vaccinated, who is not malnourished, is more rapid as compared to that child who is stunted, who is suffering with malnutrition and anemia.
9: What's more, undernourished mothers impair fetal development and newborn resilience, often through low birth weight and heightened infection risks.
14: When you have high fertility rate, there are also the problem with the mother. If a woman, she is conceiving again and again, she has more fertility rate, definitely her health, her immunity, her immune system, and definitely all these things, they will also compromise.
9: The pressure on food production is compounded by another crisis, water. Pakistan is among the most water-stressed countries in the world. By 2035, the country is predicted to slip into absolute water scarcity.
12: 80% of rain comes during the monsoon. The 20% of rainfall is during the winter months. We only store a very fraction of it. Total water is about 141 million acre feet of water. What happens, you keep dividing that by the number of people which you are adding up every year, every 5 years you add up a lot of people. So what happens, the average water availability starts going down rapidly.
9: Pakistan is currently in the process of building 18 new dams in hopes of reducing flooding risks and improving agricultural productivity. But until then, farmers are at the mercy of the seasons.
10: हाँ, पानी की कमी भी हो जाती है जी. ट्यूबवेल पानी देना कम कर देते हैं और फसलें सूखती हैं, कमी भी हो जाती है. कभी सलाब आ जाता है तो कभी कमी हो जाती है.
9: Geopolitical strains complicate the water issue. Pakistan and India share the Indus River system, consisting of 6 major rivers. Governing this system is the Indus Waters Treaty, a 1960 water-sharing agreement between India and Pakistan. The treaty allocates the 3 eastern rivers almost exclusively to India and the 3 western rivers to Pakistan. About 95% of Pakistan's total renewable water resources come from the Indus Basin. In April 2025, following a terrorist attack in Indian-administered Kashmir, India announced it would hold the Indus Waters Treaty in abeyance and suspended its participation. There are concerns India intends to stop the free flow of water from the western rivers to Pakistan.
12: Pakistan under no circumstances will allow that. Under no circumstances. We cease to exist. Simple as that. We cease to exist. You cannot walk out of it one-sidedly. India has to realize one thing, that Pakistan, when it gave the rivers, it gave these rivers with the understanding, with the assurance that this is a treaty for all times to come.
9: While major water cuts have not happened yet, India has stopped sharing water data which could affect crop planning and water use downstream. At the same time, Pakistan continues to grow some of the most water-intensive produce in an increasingly arid climate. The country's major cash crops, rice, sugarcane, and cotton, have high water demands.
11: Should a country which is, according to the United Nations, is a water-stressed country, the per capita availability of water is declining, should that country be growing water intensive crops? The answer is no. But what should we do then? Because they are the major source of funding. Rice is a major source of foreign exchange earnings. We cannot stop growing rice. despite knowing the fact that we are a water-stressed country.
9: Besides food and water running low, Pakistan is also short of opportunities for its youth.
0: This July, when tradition meets transformation, new possibilities take shape. Embark on a slow simmer journey into the heart of Singapore's hawker culture.
15: Hawker culture is so key to our identity.
0: Where generations of heritage, craftsmanship and flavour are reimagined for a new era.
16: We should be in your bucket list.
0: From life behind bars to life behind the stove.
16: I'm willing to pitch everything.
0: Former offenders step into the demanding world of veteran hawkers, taking on its challenges for a chance to prove that their past does not determine their future.
16: The deal breaker for me is if they go back into their old way.
0: As the world's demand for clean energy continues to grow, is nuclear power the answer? Unpack the complexities of science, politics and innovation as we explore the role nuclear energy could play in building a cleaner, greener future.
17: What lies beneath the ground here is in high demand, and countries around the world want a piece of it.
0: This July on CNA.
18: AI at work, career boost or threat?
19: It takes down the walls, like the barrier to entry became a lot lower.
20: 这边就感觉随时可能会被替代掉，因为大家这个一学就会嘛，所以压力还是有点大。
9: Plus, the skills that matter most in an AI world.
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6: Pakistan has one of the youngest populations in the world. Nearly 70% are under 30. While this should be a demographic dividend, it has become a source of frustration.
7: 27-year individuals who are graduated from universities but haven't got any opportunity or haven't got a job or to be self-independent.
6: Saklin has a degree in political science, but he has been on the job hunt for over 2 years. And he's not alone. Recent labour market survey

0: show national unemployment at around 7%, a two-decade peak. Youth unemployment is even higher at over 12%.
1: Every year, approximately 2 million young people are entering into the job market in Pakistan. And in order to provide jobs to the new entrant, not to mention in the pool of unemployed people already there, our economy should be growing in the range of 6 to 6.5% per annum.
0: Pakistan's economic growth is around 2 to 3% annually, not enough to absorb its pool of youths. Security challenges, cross-border tensions, and economic instability deterred investments and job creation. After foreign reserves plunged, the government turned to the IMF. But the bailout packages came with a slew of austerity measures.
1: And IMF believes in stabilization, not growth, stabilization. And when we talk about stabilization, there are four elements of the IMF program. Tight monetary policy means keep interest rate high. Tight fiscal policy means austerity. Cut down your expenditure and aggressive taxation. Third, market-based exchange rate means devaluation. And then fourth is a raising prices of utilities.
2: Every time we have grown beyond 6%, we could not sustain that growth because we did not have a corresponding growth in exports to earn enough foreign exchange to sustain the demand of imports. Threw us into boom and bust cycles. So in order to break that cycle, the only sustained growth path for us is to focus on our exports. And therefore, we are now pursuing a very aggressive export-led development strategy.
0: In 2025, growth stood at just under 3%. For Sakhlin, the weight of his unemployment is not just financial, it's also emotional.
3: I'm 27 years old, and a boy with a 27-year-old have a lot of burden and expectations from the family members. Financially stable, who have a good job and have some earnings there.
0: Without jobs in the country, many head overseas. According to a 2023 UN report, in the preceding 3 years, 1 million skilled workers left the country. This places Pakistan among the top globally for outflow of talent.
3: So living country, best way to make yourself independent and self-sufficient individual. I want to go to European countries. Among this, Germany is my top priority because I am witnessing that my friends, they are getting good jobs.
4: As per my 15 years experience, what I have seen a lot of my seniors, a lot of my colleagues, and especially if we talk about my juniors, almost 60% of them, they have left the country.
0: A majority of those who have left Pakistan head to Gulf states like UAE and Saudi Arabia. But even that route might be closing. In 2025, over 5,000 Pakistanis involved in begging were deported from Saudi Arabia. There were also over 50,000 cases of refused entry over questionable visas. As a result, some Gulf states are tightening visa rules and quotas for Pakistanis over crime and irregular migration concerns. Europe and the US are clamping down on migration at large. But that has still not stopped the hopeful from trying.
3: I am trying to apply for Hungary, for Germany, for Canada, or anywhere else which have better political and economic stability there as compared to Pakistan.
0: Further upstream in education, rapid population growth also squeezes opportunities.
5: Nowadays, our class contain more than 70 to 80 students minimum, where the standard is for computer science is 40 students minimum, but the trend for subject is enormous. interest of students is exploding. We have many enrollments and you cannot cope the class with such kind of big strength.
4: Aur phir aap plan kya karenge?
0: Schools in Pakistan are straining to accommodate the country's growing population. On average, public school classroom sizes are between 30 to 40. This far exceeds the global average of 24. With so many students cramped into a classroom, learning suffers.
5: Discipline is the main thing in class. When a teacher comes in class, the first thing he wants is discipline. Silence, but when strength is enormous, teacher cannot deliver what he have prepared because of gossips, because of noises. Last student cannot listen. They told us, sir, we are not able to attend the class properly because your delivery lecture is not, your voice is not reaching us.
0: In some schools, resources are stretched thin, with students crowding around scarce facilities like computers. This has a domino effect as young people progress in their education.
5: I'm seeing a big chaos in the future. This scenario creating students which have no knowledge about, which is practical, which can give some productive output in industry, in academia, or in our society. In my opinion, this scenario making students acknowledging education less important because they are not getting jobs or opportunities according to their expectations.
0: Between 2022 and 2023, student population grew by about 4%. One estimate found that the Khyber Pakhtunkhwa province alone will need over 15,000 additional schools. Yet education spending has been stagnant, below 2% of GDP, short of the constitutional target of 4%.
1: Education is not given the least priority. We live in a very bad neighborhood. And when you live in a bad neighborhood, you require your defense to be strong. So you have to spend, you are bound to spend more on defense. So how would even if our defense spending is on borrowed resources.
0: As a result, over 25 million children aged 5 to 16 are out of school. 40% of the population are considered illiterate.
6: I would say that it is inexcusable not to find the money to educate them. And what it means is we are denying generations of children which will become young adults, you know, without even a half a start in life.
7: We are not generating the economy which can take care of the population. However, if we don't improve our economic output and we do not really manage our distribution of economic resources like healthcare facilities, like education facilities, and we do not provide jobs to people, then even lesser growth rate will not solve our problem.
0: However, Pakistan's current debt burden could make a turnaround difficult.
1: So if you look at Pakistan's expenditure, again, for the last 5-6 years, if you look at that, what items was consuming most of the revenue of the government? Interest payment. Hardly anything left to be spent on all other infrastructure or education and health. These are all neglected sector now.
0: Without economic opportunities, both domestic and overseas, population growth is a looming crisis.
8: On the next Asia First, how football fever is boosting businesses in Indonesia. Public screenings for the World Cup are drawing crowds to cafes, restaurants and hotels, and driving food delivery demand.
9: Kind of putting your money at risk if you are planning holidays in that part of the world at the moment.
10: We are flying through Hong Kong because we know that it is a safe way to travel to London.
11: Southeast Asia is still safe haven. The tourists will find a way to come.
12: The new reality of tourism in the shadow of the war on Iran. Wednesday on CNA.
13: He don't want to see anybody. 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
14: Shut Down. 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

0: Every year, Pakistan adds between 4 and 5 million people to its population. By 2030, the country is expected to reach around 300 million. By 2050, that number could rise to nearly 380 million. The pace of growth places enormous strain on Pakistan's resources, economy, and stability.
1: You know, these days, we are almost choked with measles in Pakistan, in under 5 children. We are almost choked with pneumonia in Pakistan. I'm not talking about only the public hospitals. You go to any private hospital even, you don't have any bed availability of bed.
0: Overcrowded hospitals are a sign of a system under pressure. According to the World Bank, in 2020, the country has 0.6 hospital beds per 1,000 people. For comparison, the global average is about 3.1 beds per 1,000 people.
1: When you don't have family planning, you have more population. How you will tackle with the vaccination? How you will tackle with their nutrition? How you will tackle with the bed occupancy? And if you talk about human resource, doctors, nurses, they are very short as compared to the population.
0: At the end of 2024, the government launched an economic reform plan called Uran, meaning flight in Urdu.
2: For the first quarter, the GDP growth rate has come as 3.7%, which is very encouraging. So economy is coming back, but our challenge is that while our economy grows, we must also reduce the growth rate in our population. So this is now one of the centerpieces in our new development strategy under Uran Pakistan, that we must make extra effort to slow down population growth.
0: There are some signs of change. For decades, the legal age of marriage in Pakistan was 16 for girls, 18 for boys. Recent legislation has raised the minimum age to 18 for both, a move advocates say could help delay marriage and reduce early pregnancies.
3: One of the important factors is that when women have a better, they have a role in decision making, they have better education, they have better career prospects, and this is why marriage is delayed, and total fertility, the number of children a woman can bear, that actually goes down.
0: But the reform is limited. The new law currently applies only to Islamabad. A similar law was passed in the Sindh province in 2013. However, in other provinces, the minimum

0: Age for girls remains 16, with some arguing the legislation conflicts with cultural and religious values.
1: कोई भी चीज चलानी हो, कोई भी उन्वान हो, मुस्बत हो, मनफी हो, उसके लिए उन्वान और मौजू तो उसके मुनासिब चुना जाए। हमारे यहाँ जो जब्ते विलादत, फैमिली प्लानिंग, बर्थ कंट्रोल, इस तरह के जो उन्वानात 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
2: So often we say that it's because of the religious factor, but when we look at our surveys, very few Pakistani women will say, you know, I am having this number of children because it's prescribed by my religion. That is any bit exaggerated, I would say, as a factor. It is a multi-dimensional problem, and one of the major things that's coming up now is the low levels of female education, but the low levels of female work participation. 24%. No society. How can you say you're moving towards development if only 24% of women are working in the labor force?
0: Now, the issue of overpopulation has been taken up at the highest levels in Pakistan. While the long-term goal is to bring fertility rate down from the current 3.6 to the replacement rate of 2.1. A clear timeline or target remains vague.
2: The Population Council does not promote a certain number as the ideal number. The belief is every family, every couple, every person has a right to have the number of children that they want. But along with that right comes the responsibility of the state and the family to also provide education, health, nutrition, ensure the survival of a mother when she has a baby. Further down the line, a right to employment, a right to a decent life. Jo bhi, whatever we call rights for, you know, under our constitution.
0: Globally, research shows that the lack of opportunities has been linked to political violence, crime, and militancy.
3: Naturally, social unrest will be the natural outcome. Because when people remain unemployed, they will have a violence type of attitude in their nature. So without addressing economic challenges, it is difficult for a country like Pakistan to become a prosperous country going forward.
0: To tackle youth unemployment, the government has launched Pakistan's first national youth employment policy. It aims to equip young people with modern skills and create large-scale job opportunities for young people both at home and abroad.
4: We must have a technology foundation, and we must equip our young population with new skills for a digital economy so that they are relevant in the new economy and we don't face a mass of unemployed youth. We have to create more space and we have to expand our coverage of education sector because there were not enough classrooms to retain those students. There were not enough teachers to keep those children in school. So now provinces are, you know, focusing on expanding their spaces. They're also recruiting new teachers so that we have better student-teacher ratio so that we can retain these children. And then we are working with the communities to ensure we create incentives for these children to come to schools.
0: On the food front, schemes are offering financial support and low-interest loans to farmers. Pakistan is also investing in climate-resilient farming.
4: Recently, we have sent 1,000 agriculture engineers to China to get training in the new technologies so that we have better seeds for climate adaptation. We have better mechanization in our agriculture. We have better use of water, a more efficient use of water as a resource.
0: However, coordinating national policies to address population pressures could prove to be a challenge. In 2010, the 18th Constitutional Amendment devolved power from the federal government to the

0: provinces, giving provincial authorities autonomy over issues like health, social services and education.
1: The real challenge now lies in effective coordination between provinces and federation. When the devolution was done, it was thought that, you know, if any area has been devolved, then federal government has no role with that. And therefore, most of our social services became very fragmented. And we have not seen a more kind of a coordinated action in areas which were devolved. So now our government's approach is to not reverse devolution, but to play the role of a coordinator.
0: Pakistan's greatest strength may also be its greatest challenge. A young, growing population could be a powerful demographic dividend, a vast workforce, rising consumption, and long-term economic potential. On the flip side, the demands of more people place ever-increasing strain on limited resources. As a result, Pakistan's population boom has become a paradox, a source of both hope and pressure.
2: When our population dominates, basically convert opportunity into crisis. So it's really frustrating and really a situation of crisis. When we look around, the number of students as well as my friends are jobless.
3: So our situation is this. Bajaye iske ki hum corruption khatam kare, bajaye iske ki hum yahan koi rozgar ke mauqe paida kare, aur hum ye sara malba is pe dal rahe hain ji, abadi zyada ho rahi hai. 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
4: Inshallah, children are a blessing, and why not? But what we want is that people who are already born in Pakistan should not face additional pressures. We are adding to the population, we are adding to the pressure, we are not even able to provide what we owe to our current generation that's already born in Pakistan.
5: If people think that it is not possible to have a decent life without having more than two children, people will not decide like this. So rather than helping them have a better quality of life through better economic and political and social management, you are asking them to have less children, so you will ultimately make families worse off. So you have to really work on your fiscal policies, your education, health policies, so that this country becomes a symbol of hope for them.
6: Internationally, everybody is telling us, you know, hit hard on this. Pakistan cannot develop if its population explosion is going to continue like this. It's not humanly possible.
0: Malaysia is drawing billions into the infrastructure behind AI.
7: We are building AI factories.
0: With plans to be a regional AI superpower.
8: We're building AI that understands Malaysia.
0: But with protests from locals.
9: Jadi di mana yang akan menjadi prioriti keutamaan sama ada masyarakat ataupun pihak industri.
0: And huge demands on resources.
10: The data center consumes two times the electricity of a city of 300,000 people.
0: What stands in the way of Malaysia's AI dreams? Insight Thursday on CNA.

0: Nestled among the mountains in the Malaysian state of Pahang lies the idyllic district of Bentong. This sleepy town with a population of 110,000 is home to a royal delicacy, the famous Musang King Durian, also known as Mao Shan Wang.
1: 其实呢，这个猫山王呢，在没有成名之前，它的名字是叫坤玉，是来自这个达拉梅拉吉兰丹州达拉梅拉小岛布劳拉亚。80年代、90年代那时候不红的时候呢，很多人都是叫它叫坤玉王的，因为流连很多人喜欢叫皇下去的，有这么独白king啊，有这个黑狮王啊，有苏丹王啊，他们都想叫王，所以就演变成今天这猫山王。
0: Frankie Tong runs an orchard in Karak Town. This is where Musang King was first cultivated as a cash crop. Because of his role in promoting this variety of durian, Frankie has earned the nickname King of the Durian Kings.
1: 注册猫山王的是姓黄的，叫王忠明老先生，他已经离世了。榴莲季节掉的时候，他拿两粒，这个猫山王以前叫坤玉。 我们饲料就是两粒坤玉之后呢，我就觉得这个是我行行命名几十年的好品种。去考察了3年都是产量，每年都是那么好。它品质稳定，它的产量高，加上它的色香味齐全，我们要发扬的一种好的品种。
0: 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But growing it is hard work.
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0: 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The experience shows.
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3: Asia, a region steeped in history, now helping to write the future of our world.
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6: Good evening, I'm Lo Kwe Soo. Tonight's top stories. A pause on attacks after days of reciprocal strikes. Iran defies Washington, insisting on control post-war of the Hormuz Strait. All denying reports will return to talks this week. The EU and China square off, trade chiefs in Brussels to find common ground after a build-up of rhetoric and grievance over European deficit climbing to more than $400 billion in 2025. As Beijing turns again to trade in a months-long dispute with Tokyo, expanding export controls on so-called dual-use items, drawing protests from the Japanese government. More legislation to give regulators in Australia more powers to enforce a social media ban for the under-16s after the Prime Minister slams weak compliance, allowing access for too many children.

0: And also tonight, a blueprint for the next 100 years. Vietnam unveils a $2.5 trillion US dollar vision for Hanoi to woo investors. And in business, South Korean tech giants, along with the country's president, lay out a sweeping industrial strategy and at least $880 billion US dollars, an investment to cement preeminence in the AI supply chain. Plus, low-cost, long-lending China, an advantage in manufacturing, but is now looking to new technologies defining supply chains of tomorrow. The US and Iran not agreeing on when or even whether there will be further talks on a more permanent deal on peace. But they have agreed to put a pause on attacks after a weekend of reciprocal strikes. President Donald Trump says Tehran wants a meeting in Doha tomorrow, but Iran's deputy foreign minister says no such meeting is scheduled for this week. But both sides have agreed to halt their attacks and to allow free transit through the Strait of Hormuz after a weekend of striking each other. Tehran says it has held its first meeting with Oman on managing the critical waterway that remains a key sticking point since signing a preliminary deal with the United States. The Iranian president says $6 billion in assets frozen in Qatar due to U.S. sanctions will be released and returned in accordance with this preliminary deal. He has described the memorandum, which includes waivers for sanctions on Iran's oil and petrochemical sectors, as, quote, a great victory. Now, Kate Fisher for CNN joins us live from Washington, D.C. Kate, we do not know if there will be these technical talks, and if they do happen, when they will happen, if at all. If they do go ahead, what do we expect to see discussed by officials on both sides?
1: Yeah, you're right. Although Donald Trump has just put on his Truth Social platform in the last couple of minutes that there will be talks in Doha upcoming. The Iranians, however, have not said anything publicly about this, although in the more recent past, they have suggested that technical talks will continue in Qatar this week. But the real stumbling block here continues to be, at least in this initial phase, the Strait of Hormuz, which had seen an uptick in the number of ships passing through. It had seen that it was now safe to transit that vital waterway for the world's oil supply. But over the weekend, both the Iranians and the Americans striking each other, ships now getting nervous about traveling down there. And we've seen a drop in the traffic, a dispute over who is in charge of the waterway. There was a UN-backed safe passage administered by Oman, which seems to have frustrated the Iranians. And now we are back to discussing the Strait of Hormuz, which it just shows us a difference in interpretation over the clauses of the Memorandum of Understanding over what it means for the Strait of Hormuz. So although these technical talks that should be, we understand, happening in Doha this week, they would have been mainly looking at the nuclear issue, which, of course, is the big unresolved issue in this, that this 60-day time frame for discussions was supposed to really concentrate on. Now I think it will be back to the Strait of Hormuz, which, of course, is so vital for Donald Trump. He wants that back and open so that petrol prices here in the United States continue to drop. He got frustrated over the weekend, saying on his Truth Social that if Iran didn't play ball, then he would be going back to finish the job. However, he has said in the last few minutes that these talks will go ahead, which suggests perhaps he is back on the diplomatic track.
0: And Donald Trump will be feeling the pressure with midterms fast approaching in November.
1: Absolutely. He knows that his party needs to keep control of both the House and the Senate if he is to not become a lame duck president for the last 2 years of his term in office. And that is a concern right now because there are many Republicans frustrated by what is happening in Iran from the MAGA side of the party, the kind of true Trump supporters. They're frustrated that there is now a foreign war happening. That's something that Donald Trump had promised would not happen on the campaign trail, an appeal to that side of his party. There's frustration, therefore, amongst those Republicans. And then there is also frustration from another wing of the party, the Iran hawks, who believe that the deal, the memorandum of understanding that was signed, was not stringent enough on Iran. And now they are concerned that Donald Trump is being, you know, giving too many concessions to this former US adversary. So he has pressure from both those wings of the party, which could lead some Republicans to decide they will stay at home and maybe not vote in the midterm elections. And then the Democrats are also suffering from divisions. In New York just last week, in two incumbent House Democrats lost their seats to much more left-wing socialist candidates who are very vocal in their disdain for Israel and their support for the Palestinians. And that is another problem for the Democrats, because they will want more centrist candidates to appeal to a wider number of people come November's elections.

0: wanting to secure rare earth elements, importing more than 90% directly from China, as well as broader market access. Turning to a wider range of defense, trade defense tools to push for these agreements with China. And that has sparked anger in Beijing, which says differences should be resolved through dialogue and not through what it calls protectionist trade measures, arguing competitiveness in manufacturing only benefits global supply chains. Disputes on a range of issues, from subsidies to EV batteries and medical devices, businesses hoping for progress, although most concede that significant differences stand in the way of any easy and quick resolution. William Denslow for CNA joins us live from Brussels. Will, just the acknowledgement even heading into talks of very large differences, and yet for Brussels, there's a great deal at stake in these talks.
1: In the last few hours, we've heard from representatives from the European Commission spokesperson really summing up the nature of these talks today between China's commerce minister and the trade commissioner for the European Union. The spokesperson says that the European Commission is always seeking as a priority to engage in dialogue, but that dialogue, they say, must be positive. Now, when it comes to what this framework for discussions going forward to try and resolve what the EU see as these unsustainable trade imbalances, well, they are seeking potential mechanisms such as a trade investment consultation mechanism. But what we're seeing is more effort from the European Union to ensure that if such dialogue doesn't achieve the requisite results, then there is action to go along to back up these efforts for dialogue, and that is really seen as multifaceted. The EU's member states have given the European Commission essentially the go-ahead to come up with tools to fight back to try and address these imbalances. This could take the form of quotas, more tariffs in the future, even other mechanisms such as public procurement, trying to emphasize European businesses rather than entities such as China, as well as trying to wean Europe off some sensitive areas such as telecoms and high tech. So there are many different areas the EU is looking at to help potentially balance the scales. A real question, though, for member states is whether they have the appetite to go through on some of these potential threats should dialogue, such as the meeting here in Brussels, not go some way towards achieving these imbalances that the EU is so concerned about.
0: Now, questions about whether the EU actually has stomach for defense trade tools like these. Is there a sense of how it's managing overall, both through dialogue and through these mechanisms, its larger and long-term trade relationship with China?
1: EU member states have conceded, and they did so at a recent summit among leaders here in Brussels, that the EU must do its own homework too. It must become more competitive. It must do more to help its own businesses, its own sectors compete on the global scale, on the global front, not just with China, but for the United States and other markets as well. But that being said, as part of this, member states are urging the EU to do more when it comes to help defend interests through things like the Industrial Accelerator Act to try and give businesses more tools to help protect mechanisms such as Made in Europe, for example. But member states are certainly concerned about any potential repercussions. You mentioned Beijing's response accusing the EU of pursuing potential protectionist policies. Now, member states are concerned about what this could mean for their own businesses, so reliant are many of them on the Chinese market. Germany, for example, and their auto sector are absolutely crucial for a Chinese business. So there are some trepidation among member states as to whether how hard to push in this kind of rhetoric and action with Beijing. So these are all certainly conversations being had, not just when it comes bilaterally between the EU and China, but within the EU's 27 member states as well.
0: Well, thanks. William Denslow there for CNA in Brussels, as the EU and China, the trade chief of the EU and the commerce minister

0: for China meet in Brussels. Thanks for that. China is stepping up its campaign to rein in what it calls militarism in Japan under Prime Minister Sanae Takaichi, putting 20 more Japanese companies and organizations on a list controlling exports of so-called dual-use items, which can serve these items both military and civilian purposes. The ban takes effect immediately. It bars Chinese exporters from selling to these entities and foreign firms and individuals from transferring or supplying all items originating in China. 20 other Japanese organizations are on a separate watch list, with end users of final use of dual-use items at this point lacking verification.
1: 中方依法列单的行为仅针对少数日本实体，相关措施仅针对两用物项，不影响中日正常经贸往来。诚信守法的日本实体完全无需担心。Japan
0: calling the move unacceptable and deeply regrettable, lodging a protest demanding their withdrawal. Long-strained ties further tested after Prime Minister Sanae Takaichi took office in October last year, commenting on Taiwan in Parliament in November amid a larger explicit shift to rethinking Japan's position on national defense and security. That's the latest on this bulletin. A new platform launched to support startups in gaining access to venture capital as well as find talent for Singapore's healthcare scene. China planning futures contracts for sulfur to help manage volatility, given recent surges in prices because of conflict in the Middle East.
2: This July, when tradition meets transformation, new possibilities take shape. Embark on a slow simmer journey into the heart of Singapore's hawker culture.
3: Hawker culture is so key to our identity.
2: Where generations of heritage, craftsmanship and flavour are reimagined for a new era.
4: We should be in your bucket list.
2: From life behind bars to life behind the stove.
4: I'm willing to pitch everything.
2: Former offenders step into the demanding world of veteran hawkers, taking on its challenges for a chance to prove that their past does not determine their future.
4: The deal breaker for me is if they go back into their old ways.
2: As the world's demand for clean energy continues to grow, is nuclear power the answer? Unpack the complexities of science, politics and innovation as we explore the role nuclear energy could play in building a cleaner, greener future.
5: What lies beneath the ground here is in high demand, and countries around the world want a piece of it.
2: This July on CNA.
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0: industrial bets yet to cement its position in the global AI supply chain. It plans to mobilize at least $880 billion in private investment from tech giants, including Samsung Electronics and SK Hynix. The top chipmakers pouring in a combined $518 billion to build four semiconductor fabrication plants. Separately, companies including internet firm Naver to spend $356 billion to build 8.4 gigawatts in an AI data center capacity, or 8.4 gigawatts of AI data center capacity by 2029. CNN's Olivia Mazzucchi tells us more.
1: From chip production to AI data centers, South Korea is expanding every stage of the AI ecosystem. Over the next 5 years, the government wants to double the production of DRAM, key component for AI computing. Meanwhile, Samsung Electronics and SK Hynix have big plans as well. They are set to build four new fabrication plants and expand their high-bandwidth memory packaging facilities. Billions more will go into developing high-generation memory technologies and building AI data centers over the next decade. The numbers are eye-catching. But the bigger story is what South Korea is trying to achieve. President Lee Jae-myung wants to turn today's AI boom into South Korea's long-term growth engine.
2: 청와대 안에 이 사업에 대한 직접 직할 담당관을 두고 이 3대 메가 프로젝트를 제가 직접 챙기고 신속하게 집행하도록 하겠습니다. 여기 모인 모두가 원팀이 돼서 대한민국의 새로운 대도약을 이끌어낼 수 있도록 건설적인 그리고 희망적인 발표와 토론이 기대됩니다.
1: The timing is significant because South Korea has become one of the biggest beneficiaries of global AI spending. Samsung and SK Hynix produce the advanced memory chips used in AI data centers around the world. Now that has fueled strong earnings and lifted the country's stock market. But it has also left South Korea more exposed if the pace of AI investment starts to slow. So what should investors be watching now? One strategist says the answer lies not just in South Korea, but with the world's biggest AI spenders.
3: You have to look at the customers of these semiconductor producers, hyperscalers and the LLM players. They're the ones that are buying their chips. If we see any signs of them possibly curbing their capex or even having some questions about the long-term business viability, then that's definitely a red flag. I guess the second part is that we have at the end of July, both Samsung and Hynix putting up their earnings. Micron just announced a few days ago with spectacular earnings. I guess the share price has already started to reflect those strong earnings coming up for Hynix and Samsung. They will have to beat that in order to have the next leg up. So there's two events we need to watch.
0: The equity benchmark in Seoul ending the day in the red after the announcements on AI spending. Samsung Electronics down by more than 4%. While SK Hynix managing to trim its losses, but still down 1.7% at the close. But gains in mainland China and in Hong Kong, where Tencent rallied after signing a long-term supply agreement worth $3 billion with Changxin Memory Technologies. The Chinese memory chipmaker leads China's strategic push to build a foothold in the global DRAM market. The Bank for International Settlements has issued fresh warnings over big tech's AI expenditure. That comes amid mounting concern about the scale and sustainability of borrowing that has fueled the current boom. Investment and projected productivity gains linked to AI have stimulated the global economy, with tech giants raising hundreds of billions of dollars to fund their plans for expansion. But the BIS has cautioned that if actual returns on investments fall short of these expectations, investors could quickly pull back from financing and turn the boom into a bust, which could destabilize the world's economy. We saw markets rattled by AI risks just last week, Wall Street closing in the red on Friday after tech sell-off triggered by Apple announcing price hikes over higher chip costs. Here in Asia, South Korea's Kospi seeing price swings of up to 10% in just one day as chip makers remain under pressure. The BIS, known

0: as the central bank for central banks has cautioned that pressures from rising public debt and inflation fueled by the Middle East crisis has added to market volatility. It's urging policymakers to act quickly and with discipline to mitigate the risk of economic instability. It's a manufacturing advantage long built on cost, but China recalibrating given widespread AI adoption and uncertainty in supply chain. CNA's Rekha Mateo reports from this year's International Supply Chain Expo in Beijing.
1: Walking around this year's new AI zone, one thing is hard to miss. Robots are everywhere. Some make coffee, others perform, keep people company, sort parcels, or even assist in hospitals. But beyond the robots themselves, companies here are racing to show how AI can be applied across real-world supply chain scenarios.
2: One example is Chinese firm iFlyTech, best known for its AI models and speech recognition technology. The company is looking to move beyond the screen and move artificial intelligence into the physical world.
3: 这样一款具身智能的机器人就是集数据的采集、训练、推理于一体的，它可以克服机器人训练的数据不足的问题。目前，这款机器人已经应用在了像物流、像智能制造这样一些场景里面。
2: The goal isn't simply smarter robots, it's smarter supply chains. Across the exhibition hall, companies are showing what that looks like in practice.
1: Take this robot, for example. It can recognize the unique features of different products, such as their color or size, based on how it's programmed and sort them accordingly. Now I've asked it to identify only the yellow cube. And there you go. The robotic arm can move at speeds of up to 1.5 meters per second. Now that's faster than a human worker. For the company, it also means operations can continue around the clock.
2: As companies automate more of their operations, AI is increasingly connecting every stage of the supply chain.
4: 让我们的这个整个的供应链更加的这种可以前瞻性的预判，而不是说原来的这种比如说既定的这种锁死的这种供应链。我觉得这个是供应链的柔性和供应链的这种这个弹性会非常的提升。
2: But building smarter supply chains isn't just about adopting AI. Companies are also rethinking where they manufacture and operate. Rather than relying on exports alone, many are also expanding their overseas footprint. The company behind this AI-powered sorting system for products like pistachios has plans to expand from its current 9 overseas offices to 20 in the near future.
5: 我们现在在五大洲都是有我们的子公司，欧洲有我们的西班牙公司，以及澳洲有我们的澳大利亚公司。我们的本土化代表着我们的地缘政治的这种风险在不断的降低。
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2: As global supply chains become more fragmented, companies are increasingly betting that their next competitive edge will come not just from making products more cheaply, but from moving them more intelligently. Rebecca Mateo, CNA, Beijing.
0: Here in Singapore, professionals in the healthcare innovation sector will get more support to create new firms to compete on the global stage. New venture building platform will boost the creation and growth of healthcare startups that show potential. These include those in medtech, biotech, and health tech sectors.
4: We are strengthening access to capital and venture building talent, as innovation requires these to sustain the long journey of clinical trials and regulatory approvals to reach market. Founders will also need experienced mentors and global networks to help them scale.
0: Dr. Tan Xiling says there is more demand for innovative medical technologies. That's because healthcare systems are facing greater pressures, such as aging populations. The Sante XL Singapore platform will provide venture creation, mentorship and access to global networks. Indonesia is capping the price of liquefied natural gas for industrial users to help businesses cope with rising costs. Prices will be cut to $13 per million British thermal units from more than $20 from today. All coming as declining piped gas supplies in Western Java have forced industries to rely on more expensive imports. The cost difference will be shared by gas producers, the state utility and the government. China's planning to launch its first sulfur futures contracts to help companies manage price volatility and strengthen influence in the global trade. Contracts will be listed on the Dalian Commodity Exchange as early as the fourth quarter. Sulfur is widely used in fertilizer production, copper mining and nickel refining. Prices have surged in recent months, driven by supply disruptions linked to the Iran conflict, before easing as shipments resumed through the Strait of Hormuz. And still ahead on this bulletin, Australia locks in a landmark security deal with Vanuatu aimed at curbing foreign influence in the region. What's behind the enduring popularity of Bangkok's governor after he secures yet another commanding mandate?

0: Do you know there's a river in here?
1: No other country can let you see the bottom of a river.
0: And what was around the bend?
2: It actually swerved 30 degrees to the right.
0: What's natural becomes surprising.
3: First time I see water.
2: First time, right?
3: Clean water.
2: Yes.
0: Our rivers were once open waterways used for hard work and tough living.
4: The river's location made it ideal for traders to moor their vessels under houses.
5: And as the population grew, the rivers became dirtier.
6: Sometimes you will find dead body.
7: Whatever you do, drop straight into the water.
0: A source of stories about predators and prisoners, of life and death, and brave endeavors. Now, the rivers are hard to find.
1: The source of the Singapore River is actually further west.
0: Take a ride back to the life and stories of our lost rivers. Watch Lost Rivers on demand at cna.asia.

Our top stories, conflicting signals over the next round of US-Iran talks. Tehran denies any negotiations this week, even as the US president says officials will meet in Doha tomorrow. Senior EU and Chinese officials to meet in Brussels as both sides seek to prevent further deterioration in their ties over trade amid disputes over market access and critical minerals. China expands export controls on so-called dual

0: U.S. items against more Japanese entities, drawing protest from Tokyo. Australia has introduced new laws to strengthen enforcement of its social media ban for the under-16s, giving power to its internet regulator to pursue tech giants in court for failing to comply. This comes as evidence suggests children are still able to access those platforms 6 months after restrictions took effect. Roger Maynard filed this report for CNA.
1: This is another major step in the Australian government's battle to force big tech companies to do more to ensure under-16s can't access social media platforms like TikTok, Instagram, and YouTube. Since the government introduced tough new laws last December by threatening to impose fines of up to $50 million Australian on these platforms, which don't crack down on young people trying to access their sites, it's clear the policy isn't working as well as it should. Prime Minister Anthony Albanese admitted as such when he said too many children were still getting around the ban and the tech giants were not doing enough to comply with the law.
2: So we're calling time on the social media companies today and doubling down on the changes that we have made and that we're prepared to make. Today we'll introduce legislation this afternoon that goes further to ensure social media companies are doing everything within their power to stop children under 16 being on their platforms. We're doubling the fines. We're giving the eSafety Commissioner world-leading powers to compel them to comply. This is the right thing to do.
1: Maximum fines will rise to almost $100 million Australian dollars. Social media companies will have to demonstrate what they're doing to stop under-16s from getting and having accounts. And they'll be forced to provide documentation to prove they are doing everything in their power to stop under-16s from accessing these platforms. In truth, Australia's social media ban has not been easy to enforce. 6 months after it was introduced, many young people continue to evade the age checks imposed by the likes of TikTok, Snapchat, and YouTube. While the exact figures are difficult to confirm, it's estimated that 70% of Aussie kids under the age of 16 are openly flouting the legislation. Initially, 4.7 million under-16s in Australia had their accounts locked or deactivated by the big tech companies. But so far, no platform has been fined.
3: My message to big tech is this. We are not stopping. Every effort you make to frustrate these laws will be met with our efforts to make these laws work. Today, we are giving the eSafety Commissioner more robust powers to investigate your conduct, and we are ramping up fines to $99 million. If the eSafety Commissioner finds companies are not doing everything they can to comply, they will face the full force of the law.
1: At least a dozen other countries are watching the success or failure of this crackdown with interest. Conscious of the damaging impact of social media on many young lives, they're keen to follow Australia's example. But given the technical savvy of most under-16s, the battle ahead clearly won't be easy. Roger Maynard, CNA, Sydney.
0: Australia and Vanuatu have signed an economic and security agreement that bars any foreign military base from being established in the Pacific nation. Prime Ministers Anthony Albanese and Jotham Napat signed the Nakamal Agreement in Canberra after months of negotiations. Under this deal, Vanuatu will consult Australia on third-party involvement in critical infrastructure and prioritise policing cooperation with members of the Pacific Islands Forum. The agreement also includes economic support, although financial details have yet to be disclosed.
2: We respect the right of all nations to make sovereign decisions about their engagement with other countries. But what this does do is to provide certainty for Australia that there will be no foreign military base.
0: Canberra has previously committed $500 million Australian dollars over 10 years under this partnership. The agreement was originally due to be signed last September, but was delayed after Vanuatu raised concerns that it could limit its ability to seek infrastructure funding from other countries. China, as one example, is Vanuatu's largest external creditor, with state banks in China providing extensive loans precisely for infrastructure. Beijing has accused Canberra of playing geopolitical games, saying the agreement should not come at the expense

0: underpins of broader regional cooperation. Vietnam has unveiled a 100-year vision and master plan for Hanoi as it steps up efforts to attract investment and deepen partnerships with the private sector. The $2.5 trillion blueprint covers major infrastructure and transport projects, while also investing in healthcare, elder care, and smart technologies to support the capital's long-term growth. Leong Wai Kit with this report.
1: If a picture paints 1,000 words, then this performance is telling the story of the future. The future of Hanoi over the next 100 years. This opening act set the stage for the city's futuristic vision at an event aimed at attracting investments. Potential investors can also tap on a newly launched digital platform where they can access and visualize data such as the city's maps. The ultimate vision: Hanoi will better manage urban density, land use and infrastructure with a long-term population target of no more than 20 million people. That would be almost double the city's current population. To tackle congestion, the authorities plan to expand connectivity, including introducing air taxis. The authorities will also work with surrounding provinces, which will focus on areas like developing healthcare hubs, integrated industrial services, and commercial urban clusters. The 100-year plan will be rolled out in phases. Science and technology, together with digital transformation, will be key drivers, while investors' expertise will also play a role.
2: Trong các cái điều khoản được ký trong MOU thì đều có điều khoản chuyển giao công nghệ. 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
1: 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The government is also prioritizing infrastructure developments to ensure the city's master plan can be achieved.
4: Thứ nhất là về vấn đề về các hệ thống quy hoạch hạ tầng kỹ thuật. 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
1: To fund Hanoi's 100-year vision and its master plan, the government is planning to beef up investments as well as public-private partnerships. In the short run, the government has set aside an annual growth target of at least 10%. By 2045, Vietnam aims to be a high-income country. And in about 40 years' time, that's 2065, Hanoi aims to be among the top global cities and also top 10 happiest capital cities in the world. Leong Wai Kit, CNA, Hanoi.
0: Bangkok Governor Chatchat Sittipan is said to be re-elected into office after Sunday's local elections. The 60-year-old independent candidate secured the most votes by a large margin, extending his tenure as the leader of Thailand's capital, the only province-level administration for which residents are able to directly elect their own governor. CNA's Saksit Sarsambat looks at why Bangkok's governor remains so popular.
5: It's another big leap for Chatchat Sittipan, the incumbent governor of Bangkok. And he's going to remain the city's top official for the next 4 years. It wasn't even close. Sunday's gubernatorial elections here in Bangkok were lacking any real surprises, with the only question left not if Chatchat Sittipan will win it, but by how much. And he won by a huge margin, a whopping 67% or 1.4 million votes. That surpasses his own record from 4 years ago. No one in Bangkok history ever got this many votes. However, the turnout stood at just 49%, the lowest since 2009. In his victory speech, Mr. Chatchat acknowledged the next 4 years could be just as challenging, if not more difficult, than the last 4 years.
6: จริงๆแล้วผมก็ดูไม่รู้สึกว่าเหมือนกับมีชัยชนะอะไรนะเพราะว่าจริงๆแล้ว ต้องบอกเลยว่าผู้ว่าคนต่อไปงานหนักมากมันจะเป็นเรื่องที่จังหวะสำคัญของกรุงเทพมหานครและภารกิจข้างหน้าก็เป็นภารกิจที่สำคัญนะครับแล้วก็บอกทีมงานเสมอว่าถ้าเราได้เป็นหนนี้งานที่ได้เนี่ยมันจะหนักกว่าคราวที่แล้วอีกเพราะว่าประชาชนก็มีความคาดหวังกับเราเยอะ
5: Over the past 4 years, voters entrusted Mr. Chatuchat with tackling a long list of problems in this mega city, from Bangkok's notorious traffic jams and recurring floods.To everyday urban issues like waste management and road repairs. But instead of promising mega projects, Governor Chatuchat focused on the deceptively small things. He introduced a web-based platform where residents can report and track complaints, from pothole repairs to footpath obstacles, turning accountability into action and helping to build public trust. The 60-year-old is also a visible governor, whether jogging in the morning, cycling to work, or responding to major incidents such as last year's earthquake, he has often appeared on the ground early and taken a hands-on approach. Yet Mr. Chatuchat rarely boasts about his achievements. He portrays himself as a pragmatic project manager rather than a politician. After all, there were no campaign posters of him during this election cycle, his team choosing to let the record speak for itself.But many issues here in Bangkok cannot be solved by the governor alone. Thailand remains a highly centralized country, with responsibilities often overlapping between the Bangkok administration and national ministries. The sprawling mass transit networks belongs to different stakeholders, tackling air pollution goes beyond city limits, and public utilities such as water and electricity remain under national control.Despite these limitations, voters in Bangkok have rewarded Chatuchat's efforts from the past 4 years with another 4-year term. It reflects the capital's unique political landscape compared to the rest of the country, where voters can vote their own province-level leader. Saksit Sayasombat, CNA Bangkok.
0: And still ahead on Asia Tonight, why South Korea's early exit from the FIFA World Cup has ignited debate at home, including a scathing response from the president.
7: On the next stage of First, how football fever is boosting businesses in Indonesia. Public screenings for the World Cup are drawing crowds to cafes, restaurants, and hotels, and driving food delivery demand.
8: AI at work, career boost or threat?
9: It takes down the walls, like the barrier to entry became a lot lower.
10: 这边就感觉随时可能会被替代掉，因为大家这个一学就会嘛，所以压力还是有点大。
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23: CNA wins big at the New York Festivals 2026 with an outstanding haul of 16 awards, including 11 gold, 2 silver, and 3 bronze.

0: South Korea's president has called for an investigation into the sports ministry after the national team's exit from the FIFA World Cup. The Taeguk Warriors could not make the knockouts, losing 1-0 in back-to-back matches against co-host Mexico and South Africa, finishing outside the 8 best third-place teams advancing to the round of 32. Lee Jae-myung apologising for what he called for an unacceptable outcome, putting the blame on incompetence in leadership and a failure in organisation and personnel. Head coach Hong Myung-bo has since resigned. And Grace Shin joins us now in the studio. Grace, we all want our team to win, but why so angry?
1: So a lot of people in South Korea are very angry because this was considered an opportunity wasted with a so-called dream squad with star players playing in elite European leagues like Son Heung-min, Lee Kang-in, Kim Min-jae, all being part of this national team in the World Cup, but to be eliminated during the group stage even with a much wider safety net definitely enraged a lot of South Koreans. But it also became an opportunity for many critics to shed light how that the World Cup exit has become the final piece of evidence that reinforced long-standing concerns about how the Korea Football Association, or KFA, has been governed. That's why, as you reported, the Ministry of Culture, Sports and Tourism says it will investigate possible failures in leadership, management and even misconduct. And President Lee Jae-myung weighed in, saying this is what happens when incompetence is shown in leadership positions. And note how he's criticized the KFA here. He's not talking about football tactics, but he's talking about how leaders are appointed and whether institutions are being run properly. So the question in South Korea right now isn't why exactly did the team lose? It's more of who built the system and produced this result.
0: All right. And to answer that question, they're going to have to look very deeply at who built that system. But we've already seen one person take the rep for this exit from the World Cup. Who might that be?
1: Exactly. Fingers are being pointed to the ex-coach now. That's Hong Myung-bo. Because Hong isn't just another coach. For your background knowledge, he's one of the biggest names in Korean football history. He actually rose to stardom as he captained South Korea during its historic run to the 2002 World Cup. And the 2002 World Cup semifinals remains a very special place in many South Koreans' heart because it really put football on the global grid and demonstrated that South Korea has potential. But the reason why many people are pointing fingers against Hong Myung-bo is for two reasons. Number one is whether his qualifications met with his appointment in 2024. It was very controversial from the beginning because in 2014, Hong Myung-bo also was the coach of the national team, but he failed to bring them to win any single match. And complaints were filed to the police in 2024, and nearly 2 years later, the investigation is still ongoing. But an administrative court had found that procedural flaws were definitely evident in Hong's appointment. But police have yet to determine whether any criminal offenses were committed. So whether he was qualified for this appointment is one reason. But another reason is because many football fans and critics are looking at his outdated strategies and whether Hong Myung-bo really brought up his A game as much as the players did. In this World Cup, it was considered South Korea's strongest squad in years, as I mentioned. And many analysts thought that South Korea had one of its most favorable World Cup group in years. But when Hong Myung-bo decided to bench captain Son Heung-min on the bench at kickoff, especially against the match with South Africa, which is much lower in rankings when it comes to FIFA, many were surprised and many thought that Hong Myung-bo should have changed his strategies. He should have given more pats on the backs to the players. And especially today, yesterday, when he decided to resign, he never took accountability as to what mistakes were making, which really enraged the public. And you can see the public outrage in forms of online memes and AI-generated videos. There's also photos of signs that business owners hung up on their wall, on the doors of their wall, saying Hong Myung-bo is not allowed to enter the premises, showing their anger. And it has actually pushed the police to decide to deploy more than 100 officers at Incheon Airport when Hong Myung-bo will return to Seoul, because there's online death threats going on and authorities warning of possible confrontations.
0: So it's become much more than football. We heard the president himself refer to the amount of money that has been spent on football in South Korea, and therefore the need

0: for accountability by the government for taxpayer money.
1: Exactly. So the president also noted that institutional responsibility is definitely needed. For years now, the KFA has been in the spotlight for having an unfair electoral college, and they needed reform. So because football takes up such a unique place in South Korean's heart ever since the 2002 World Cup semifinals when they entered, it really is a cultural significance winning the World Cup. It's a very rare time in South Korea when people gather on the streets together, regardless of political color or any gender issues that may come, and they're all together. It really symbolizes unity. So fans, of course, are disappointed. But then the fact that the World Cup, when it was a golden opportunity, was lost, that brought another level of rage. And as you mentioned, institutional responsibility was yet again emphasized because South Korean players have demonstrated that they are ready to play on the international field. Now it's the matter of good infrastructure backing them up. And also mentioned, the KFA isn't simply a private football organization. Its 2026 budget includes roughly $16 million, which in public funding through the National Sports Promotion Fund and Sports Toto, which is why this has strengthened the government's argument that an organization receiving public money should definitely be held accountable. And much of the criticism is not only towards Hong Myung-bo, it's also against the KFA president, Jung Mong-gyu, who has led the association for more than a decade, which is unheard of. So we're now hearing more criticism and calls for reform when it comes to who is actually making these decisions. It's become a debate about meritocracy. And we have to note that the World Cup didn't create this crisis. It actually validated it because it's now pointing fingers as to whether South Korea's football leaders have been making the right decision so far.
0: As President Lee Jae-myung mentioned, when favoritism and cronyism take precedence over competence. Thanks so much for explaining all that to us. Grace Shin on the reactions, the angry reactions of South Korea to its early exit from the World Cup. That's Asia Tonight. Headlines anytime at cna.asia. We're on Facebook and YouTube. And if you're watching in Singapore, stay on for highlights from the first ever round of 32 matches at the FIFA World Cup. Good night.

0: Tour Spain differently. Across Asia, the demand for power is rising fast, and the transition to clean energy is already underway.
1: Peran panas bumi di Indonesia dalam rangka pelaksanaan transisi energi itu sangat penting.
2: Developing offshore wind is really a no-brainer option for Taiwan.
0: But on the ground, the transition is far from simple.
3: 你盖了风电之后，它当水流也不同，鱼当然不会再来啊。
4: Grid stability is a major challenge in India nowadays.
0: As countries push forward, communities are weighing the costs to livelihoods, to environments, and to the future. Power to the People, also available on demand at cna.asia.
5: This July, when tradition meets transformation, new possibilities take shape.
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5: 好。Embark on a slow

0: Sim a journey into the heart of Singapore's hawker culture.
1: Hawker culture is so key to our identity.
0: Where generations of heritage, craftsmanship and flavour are reimagined for a new era.
2: We should be in your bucket list.
0: From life behind bars to life behind the stove.
2: I'm willing to teach everything.
0: Former offenders step into the demanding world of veteran hawkers, taking on its challenges for a chance to prove that their past does not determine their future.
2: The deal breaker for me is if they go back into their old ways.
0: As the world's demand for clean energy continues to grow, is nuclear power the answer? Unpack the complexities of science, politics and innovation as we explore the role nuclear energy could play in building a cleaner, greener future.
3: What lies beneath the ground here is in high demand and countries around the world want a piece of it.
0: This July on CNA.
4: Their Coming Home is a deeply human story of men who set out to search for opportunity far away from home, only then to be held hostage.
1: It took us more than a year just to gain access into all those restricted nuclear power plant sites. And we filmed across 10 different countries within 4 months. We wanted to tell such an important global topic like nuclear energy in a more accessible and relatable manner. We wanted to show everyone how this technology could eventually impact everyday lives, especially amidst the urgent need for a cleaner and more sustainable future. That's essentially what inspires us to tell stories that matter.
4: This story is a great example of what we do at CNA Correspondent, shining a light on underreported stories beyond the headlines and breaking news by putting a deeply human perspective on it. What makes this award so meaningful is that it recognizes our commitment to impactful on-the-ground storytelling when everyone else has already moved on to the next story. This award recognizes the power of storytelling that is global in scope and human at heart.
5: These are stories that are recognized on a global stage. Thank you for being part of this proud moment.

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0: Journalism you can trust. CMA.
4: We're in a chaotic moment.
5: Midnight, later tonight here in Thailand. 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

0: Saturday on Japan Hour, let's head to paradise, the Miyako Islands, where life is sweet and soft. 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
6: Ya udah. 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
8: Topeng Bondowoso's YouTube master, Imam Janwar, has mentored many young content creators. One of them is 28-year-old Noval Tupal, who

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2: Across Asia, the demand for power is rising fast, and the transition to clean energy is already underway.
3: Peran panas bumi di Indonesia dalam rangka pelaksanaan transisi energi itu sangat penting.
4: Developing offshore wind is really a no-brainer option for Taiwan.
2: But on the ground, the transition is far from simple.
5: 你盖了风电之后，它当水流也不同，鱼当然不会再来啊。
6: Grid stability is major challenge in India nowadays.
2: As countries push forward, communities are weighing the costs to livelihoods, to environments, and to the future. Power to the People, also available on demand at CNA.asia.
7: This July, when tradition meets transformation, new possibilities take shape. 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
7: Former offenders step into the demanding world of veteran hawkers, taking on its challenges for a chance to prove that their past does not determine their future.
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7: As the world's demand for clean energy continues to grow, is nuclear power the answer? Unpack the complexities of science, politics and innovation as we explore the role nuclear energy could play in building a cleaner, greener future.
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11: Jor-jor marah. 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Cek. Cek. Cek. Cek. Cek. Cek. Cek. Cek. Cek. Cek. Cek. Cek. Cek. Cek. Cek. Cek. Cek. Cek. Cek. Cek. Cek. Cek. Cek. Cek. Cek. Cek. Cek. Cek. Cek. Cek. Cek. Cek. Cek. Cek. Cek. Cek. Cek. Cek. Cek. Cek. Cek. Cek. Cek. Cek. Cek. Cek. Cek. Cek. Cek. Cek. Cek. Cek. Cek. Cek. Cek. Cek. Cek. Cek. Cek. Cek. Cek. Cek. Cek. Cek. Cek. Cek. Cek. Cek. Cek. Cek. Cek. Cek.

0: in a world filled with information.
1: But in reality, the stories played out very differently.
0: The goal here is clear.
2: That's where the risk lies.
0: We dive deeper for what it means and why it matters to you.

0: This is Singapore Tonight.
1: Good evening, I'm Angela Lim. In tonight's top stories, the Health Ministry will revoke LC Nursing Home's license over serious compliance lapses. An interim care team is now managing residents. Two people were taken to hospital after an ammonia leak forced evacuations at a Jurong ice factory. And thousands more healthcare professionals will receive community care training over the next 3 years under an expanded academy. And authorities are planning for more bicycle parking spaces to reduce pavement clutter and tackle indiscriminate parking at transport nodes. Plus, a survey finds more than 6 in 10 young adults are coping with family responsibilities that will affect their ability to prepare financially for their own future.

0: The Health Ministry will revoke the license of LC Nursing Home in Siglap after it found serious and systemic lapses in care and safety. These include failures in wound care, medication management, and infection prevention and control. Until 23rd November, when the revocation takes effect, an interim care team from Vanguard Healthcare will care for the residents. And for more on the situation, we have our reporter Noah Kong outside the home in Siglap. Now, Noah, what is going on where you are at the home?
1: Yes, Angela. So when we got here at about a quarter to 8 p.m., most lights were actually still on in the nursing home and no family members have shown up since. So staff from Vanguard Healthcare were standing watch at the gate. And in fact, they actually still are sitting inside the gate. So about a dozen of them and five ladies in nurse scrubs have walked out of the home since then, but all have declined to speak with us. So LC Nursing Home was founded about 30 years ago here in Siglap. They aim to give round-the-clock care for seniors and even those with complex cases. But now the Health Ministry is revoking their license and 78 residents must find new homes. So MOHC said they had already found issues when checks began last November. And in June, LC Nursing Home said that they would take action to address these findings. But the problem, MOH says, and I will quote this directly, is that the plan provided by LC Nursing Home was very brief, without clear milestones set, and did not provide sufficient assurance. Now, CNA understands that families were informed about this around mid last week. Authorities have begun the arrangements for residents to find places in other homes. Now, according to a letter we saw that was sent to residents' families, the home said that the fees at most other homes are likely to be higher than an LC, but still they were helped to find suitable alternative homes. But the letter makes no mention of the care and safety lapses.
0: Now, Noah, we know another nursing home was also very recently ordered to close. Can you tell us more?
1: Yes, Angela. So just 2 weeks ago, MOH announced that Windsor Convalescent Home's license will be revoked. Now, for them, the problem was lapses in resident safety, clinical and nursing care, and infection control practices. Now, we can see similarities here. Issues with resident care, medication management, and infection control. And they must also stop providing services by end October for Windsor, around the same time as LC Nursing Home. So for now, Vanguard Healthcare is overseeing the care for residents in both homes. And the latest we have found out from them is that the transfer of 25 residents is underway and some have already been matched to other homes. Back to you at the studio.
0: Noah, thank you for bringing us the latest. That was our reporter, Noah Kong, live on the scene. And two people were sent to hospital after ammonia was detected within an ice manufacturing company at Fishery Port Road in Jurong. The Singapore Civil Defence Force says the leak has been traced to a pipe and supply has been cut off. The incident occurred in the morning, but by late afternoon, people were allowed back into the building. Natalie Ong with more.
2: The main affected building is compound number 11, Fishery Port Road, which is occupied by JM Ice. In the past 3 hours that I've been in the vicinity, I've seen at least 7 SCDF vehicles comprising at least 2 hazmat trucks and over 20 personnel on the ground carrying out operations.
3: Initially, when I arrived, a police cordon meant that I was stationed about 120 metres away from the affected building. Occasionally, vehicles were seen to be let in and out. Ammonia was detected within the compound. The incident was reported to the SCDF at around 11:45 a.m. Workers of JM Ice who were present said they had been asked by the police to evacuate around that time. As a safety precaution, neighbouring units number 9 and 15 have been evacuated as well. Many of these units are food and cold storage businesses. I also spoke to some workers of the ice company who were making their way to the office, who said it was the first time something like that had happened at the workplace.
4: Because my colleague, all the vehicles parked there, I saw them. Before coming here, they let me know already. They are parking there, not allowed to go in. Here, never inside, never happened anything, because it's all totally safe.
5: 因为我们从外面送货刚回来嘛，老板娘这边等还不太清楚我们。
3: At 4:30 p.m, staff including those of compound number 11 were allowed back into the cordoned off area, but not into the building. Only staff of compound 15 were allowed back into theirs. Half an hour later, all the staff of all three compounds were allowed back to their buildings. The SCDF left not too long after.
0: Now, ammonia is commonly used in refrigeration and fertilizer production. It's also one of the most produced chemicals in the world. But just how dangerous can exposure be to the human body? Well, small amounts of ammonia are naturally present in the environment and are not generally harmful to people. The risk comes when exposed to high concentrations, which can irritate the skin, eyes, throat, and lungs. Symptoms may include coughing, vomiting, and skin blisters. And in more severe cases, it can lead to breathing difficulties, blindness, and even death. Now, there were previously three incidents of an ammonia leak that also took place in the western part of Singapore before today. A 2018 incident at a food factory building saw four people hospitalized and around 100 workers evacuated. In 2009, operations were halted at a pork factory in Buroh Lane after an accidental ammonia leak. In other news, an expanded training institute run by St. Luke's Eldercare will equip more than 3,000 professionals with community care skills in the next 3 years. The academy aims to upskill existing workers while also creating more pathways for students and mid-career switchers to join the sector. Chloe Teo reports.
5: At just 22 years old, Naufal Rosli believes he has already found his calling. What began as a polytechnic internship at St. Luke's Eldercare, or SLEC, has blossomed into a full-time career supporting seniors at one of its active ageing centres.
6: I realise that every senior is unique. They have different needs, different interests, and the different things that they want to do. So we have to plan for programmes that are catered, tailored to their interests and their needs. And that's the reason why I think I appreciate working in the AAC, because I can use my creativity and explore various kind of programmes to plan for the seniors.
5: Naufal's journey is one that SLEC hopes to see more of. As Singapore's population ages, the organisation has expanded its training efforts with a dedicated facility at the Devan Nair Institute for Employment and Employability. It offers some 40 courses ranging from rehabilitation to palliative care for healthcare

0: who bring compassion, empathy, and a strong sense of purpose to their work. And that matters to their clients and the client's family. And importantly, early exposure can help young people better understand the realities of aging and appreciate the meaningful role that healthcare workers play in supporting seniors and their families.
1: The Academy is also investing in tomorrow's workforce. Later this year, it will open a senior care centre at Temasek Polytechnic, which will double as a learning lab for future care professionals.
2: Authorities are looking to expand bicycle parking spaces at transport nodes, including working with nearby buildings and developments to identify alternatives. It's among efforts to address bicycles that block walkways and MRT station entrances. Since 2023, the Land Transport Authority has issued more than 30,000 notices for users to move their bicycles and other mobility devices. Over 400 have also been removed. Charlotte Lim with more.
3: A message that's impossible to miss, yet right beneath it, bicycles line the path where they are not allowed to be. Residents near Sembawang MRT station say the situation has worsened.
4: Over the years at the start, it was a bit more clearer, but now it has gotten a bit more congested. And sometimes during peak hours, like after work hours around 6 p.m., it gets a bit crowded and difficult to walk.
5: 之前有一段时期，他们放了这个banner的时候就
6: Some cyclists I spoke to say the bicycle racks here are often full. Given how near we are to both the MRT station and nearby housing blocks, many residents use this as part of their daily commute. I also spot a number of bicycles that have been tagged for removal, like this one here beside me. Now, abandoned bicycles like these could also be taking up valuable parking spaces that others need.
3: I found similar scenes across Singapore. Public transport operator SMRT tells CNA a growing number of bicycles are left behind or parked improperly outside its more than 100 MRT stations. It has removed over 750 bicycles in the past year. It also receives around 10 pieces of feedback every month on improper bicycle parking. One expert says the issue cannot be solved through enforcement alone.
7: We can use the data to understand where are the spaces are always fully occupied or where are the hotspots people may illegally or unauthorized to park their bicycles. Then we're able to tackle the issue precisely. It could be in future we can have certain app to tell people where are the nearby parking spaces so people know where they are able to park.
3: LTA says it is exploring ways to optimise the space available to create more parking for bicycles. It will also continue ensuring key transport nodes are designed to support cyclists' needs.
2: And still to come, as Singaporeans live longer, younger adults face growing financial strain from caregiving costs. We'll speak to an expert for insights. Plus, a new push to help healthcare startups in Singapore grow and compete globally. The details when we come back.
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1: CNA wins big at the New York Festivals 2026 with an outstanding haul of 16 awards, including 11 gold, 2 silver, and 3 bronze. 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CNA, understand Asia. 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
3: We should be in your bucket list.
1: From life behind bars to life behind the stove.
3: I'm willing to pitch everything.
1: Former offenders step into the demanding world of veteran hawkers, taking on its challenges for a chance to prove that their past does not determine their future.
3: The deal breaker for me is if they go back into their old ways.
1: As the world's demand for clean energy continues to grow, is nuclear power the answer? Unpack the complexities of science, politics, and innovation as we explore the role nuclear energy could play in building a cleaner, greener future.
4: What lies beneath the ground here is in high demand, and countries around the world want a piece of it.
1: This July on CNA.
5: Welcome back. Over 6 in 10 younger adults in Singapore feel that family responsibilities are impacting their long-term financial readiness. As life expectancy rises to nearly 84 years old, there's added pressure to support loved ones for longer. The latest Asia Care survey by global investment group Manulife included over 1,000 people in Singapore. Now, younger people aged 18 to 24 were the most burdened, with over 8 in 10 worried for their long-term financial readiness. 3 in 4 people aged 25 to 34 also feel family responsibilities are taking a toll. For instance, those aged 35 and below give around 40% of their income to family members. Manulife says this can affect personal finances for future needs. More than 70% of younger adults aged up to 24 say they have delayed seeking medical care due to caregiving responsibilities. That's even though nearly 90% recognize that proactive health management is important in preparing for older age. Now, beyond individual health and wellness, some 9 in 10 of Singapore adults desire self-sufficiency and financial independence. Over 4 in 10 value privacy and dignity, making their own decisions and having the freedom to travel and access quality care. Over half worry about having insufficient savings and investments to reach financial independence later in life. And another 4 in 10 feel the lack of a stable income stream. And nearly 8 in 10 worry about running out of money before the end of their lives. Yet, researchers have found gaps between intention and action. Around 80% of respondents are still relying on personal savings to fund retirement and care needs, which experts say may not be enough to support longer lifespans, as savings do not provide a steady income stream over time.
6: Commitments like caring for their family, elderly parents, especially when we are moving into an aged society, right? Holding this tension with regards to whether to have a bigger family or not, having more kids, right? So these are the current immediate tensions that we hold amidst juggling our job, right? And also we have this backdrop of, you know, what is AI going to do to our jobs? And it affects people's mindsets with regards to how they can adjust currently for future.
5: And for deeper insights into the topic, we speak with Professor Sumit Agarwal, who is a distinguished professor of finance at the NUS Business School. Professor, great to have you with us. Now, from a research perspective, what is the single most important takeaway from this survey for understanding household financial behavior in Singapore?
7: So to me, the biggest takeaway is that financial resilience is driven much more by behavior than by income alone. Over the years, I've studied this behavior, and I found that consistently households facing very similar financial circumstances

0: often make very different financial decisions, and those decisions compound over time. Give you an example. When we make small choices around borrowing, refinancing your mortgage, savings, or even investing, they typically have very long-term consequences. So financial well-being is not just one big decision that you make, but it's built on these thousands of decisions that you make consistently and regularly getting it right. Even though Singapore has relatively high income and has a very strong retirement system, but ultimately financial resilience to me comes down to discipline of financial behavior.
1: I want to get a bit more into the alignment of all of this. Do these findings then align with what research shows about Singapore households? Or do you think there's still a gap between the perception and the actual financial resilience?
0: I think there remains an important gap between this perception and what you think about is what is reality. Households often feel financially constrained, even though they have objectively made very big financial improvements. That's because people don't just look at themselves. They compare themselves to others. And as a result, they may feel I'm being left behind. Households tend to focus very heavily on housing wealth. But housing wealth doesn't mean you have financial flexibility. For example, I could be living in a very big house, but I could be constrained because I just overconsumed housing. So I could be hand to mouth. And I think this is what creates problems. We may have strong balance sheets, but we just don't make very good financial decisions.
1: And speaking of those problems, which finding then in this survey raises the biggest concern for you? And what risks do you think households here might be underestimating at this point?
0: Yeah. So to me, I mean, the under-preparation for these low-probability, high-impact events that people just don't forecast. Think about, a lot of research has shown that households respond to financial shocks, but they respond for immediate shocks. But behavioral research has shown that they focus on these problems today and they don't think of the longer problems. Think about inflation, healthcare costs, longer retirement or career disruptions. Those manifest over time. So the survey also reminds us that they are not resilient to some of these long-term shocks that can happen to them.
1: Well, talking about long-term shocks, how much of these financial issues is cyclical, would you say? For example, like inflation or cost pressures versus more structural issues like aging, income growth, or even financial habits?
0: So you're right. I think recently what we have seen that inflation has played a bigger role in financial decision making, and it has stretched the balance sheet of consumers. But I think there is more structural problem. My own research on household market and household finance, we have kind of looked at what are the consequences of, say, buying a house, taking out a mortgage, or investing for retirement. These are very long-term decisions. And when you start getting these decisions wrong, for example, research has shown that people tend to buy one extra bedroom when they're buying housing. And that extra bedroom then effectively can cause you lifetime income, because now you're paying a mortgage for that one extra bedroom, a higher interest rate on that bedroom, as opposed to you could then use that money for traveling or for medical needs or retirement needs. And you give up all of those.
1: So all of this does sound quite intuitive, but why do you think this research, what does it tell us about why people don't act on what they already know? For example, we all know we have to save, we all know we have to prepare early, but what's stopping this from happening?
0: I mean, look, people know what they should do. They know they should save, they should invest early, and also avoid unnecessary debt. But I don't think it's the problem is about knowing, it's this behavior. Many studies have shown that households respond very strongly to incentives, default options, and choosing financial decisions very early on. But what is wrong is that most of us just don't think about these long-term decisions because we have immediate needs, okay? So the way we can think about is we can create automatic saving accounts like CPF contributions, a regular retirement planning, and simple financial products that can essentially allow people to make decisions without getting, but finance is complicated. So if we make these products very simple, I think we'll help consumers make better financial decisions.
1: Professor, thank you so much for your insights. That was a Professor Sumit Agarwal from the NUS Business School. In other news, healthcare innovators will get more support to take promising startups to the global stage.

0: A new platform will help grow ventures in medtech, biotech, and health tech sectors.
1: We are strengthening access to capital and venture building talent, as innovation requires these to sustain the long journey of clinical trials and regulatory approvals to reach market. Founders will also need experienced mentors and global networks to help them scale.
0: Speaking at the platform's launch, Dr. Tan says there is more demand for innovative medical technologies. That's because healthcare systems are facing greater pressures, like aging populations. The Sante Excel Singapore platform aims to create 4 companies in 3 years. It'll provide venture creation, mentorship, and access to global networks. They will also take proposals from existing companies to help them scale.
2: The Sante Excel program is a pivotal opportunity for Respiri, specifically when we're looking at scaling up in the US. Largely, the program plays an important role in fundraising, talent acquisition, as well as to further hone our US business strategy. Backed by our FDA clearance for our enterprise solution, along with the partnerships with reputed and leading healthcare institutions and medtech companies.
0: In other news, Singapore's first dedicated residential facility for bus captains opened today. The move aims to give them more time to rest and connect with colleagues. Located beside Sengkang West Bus Depot, it will house bus captains from China. SBS Transit's 8-story facility has 39 furnished apartments with 234 beds. Each apartment comes with a shared dining area, kitchen, and laundry facilities. About 1/5 of the transport operators' bus captains are from China. Nearly 200 of them, all of whom work at the depot, are already calling this facility home.
3: 我之前住在后港的政府组屋，说从早上起床准备到来上班，我们公司有专车接送。 差不多40分钟左右就到了，所以现在住在这个新的宿舍，我们准备只需要10多20分钟就可以直接去上班。下班的话，我们直接就停好车就回到宿舍了，该做饭做饭，该休息休息。
4: With staff quarters, it also allowed us to explore this new idea of creating a mini mart. So this will be an extension of what we do in terms of our canteens. And I do think that this is something that will help our community, our bus captain community, when it comes to, you know, really accessing something that's convenient right downstairs from their homes.
0: And still to come, when stomach flu strikes, the race to find the source begins. We go behind the scenes with the investigators. Plus, a supermajority support for Pritam Singh in a secret internal vote. But what does this mean for the Workers' Party? We speak to a political analyst for more. Stay with us.

0: Saturday on Japan Hour. Let's head to paradise, the Miyako Islands, where life is sweet and soft. With friends and family. That you never want to leave. Japan Hour, Saturday on CNA.
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3: 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Yeah. 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
8: 目前还是一直要创新一些新的东西，我也不希望说人家把我看作是八十岁的人。
1: There are those who dare to be different, who have made their mark in Singapore and beyond.
3: You have such big dreams, you know, you want to change the world with your art.
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15: Updating tonight's top stories, LC Nursing Home in Siglap will have its license revoked in November over serious compliance lapses. An interim care team is now managing residents. Two people were sent to hospital following an ammonia leak detected at an ice manufacturing plant in Jerome. And an expanded training institute to equip more than 3,000 professionals in community care skills in the next 3 years. The majority of gastroenteritis outbreaks in Singapore over the previous 2 years were caused by foodborne transmissions. That's according to the Communicable Diseases Agency, which handled about 110 cases. Sabrina Ng takes us through a mock-up of what happens when a case is called in.
16: These officers have just received an alert of a possible gastroenteritis or stomach flu outbreak. Immediately, they jump into action to see what type of pathogen might be the culprit. Then it's a quick visit to a central kitchen linked to the case. Staff were handling raw and cooked foods without changing gloves, a big no-no and a telltale sign of cross-contamination that could easily trigger outbreaks. The Communicable Diseases Agency says around two-thirds of outbreaks in 2024 and 2025 were caused by foodborne transmissions. Around 10% was caused by person-to-person transmission. Improper storage of food items, like this chicken, could be common causes of food-related transmissions. Caterers, restaurants and central kitchens accounted for around two-thirds of them in both years.
17: It's important to note that it is the nature of the industry where they actually cook large volumes of food. They have to serve food simultaneously and also they may have to prepare and hold food for some time. It's also important to note that they tend to cater to large groups of people. So these could be contributing factors to these things.
16: And since food handlers themselves too can contaminate food with bad hygiene practices, officers are ensuring no stone is left unturned.
4: If your test result is negative, then you're cleared.
3: Mm.
4: So in the event that your test result came back positive, you have to go for another 2 times.
16: Ultimately, the agency is urging the public and food establishments to practice food safety measures, such as eating food fresh or storing them in a temperature-safe zone.
15: Now let's take a look at some notable gastroenteritis cases from the past. In 2024, 171 ByteDance employees suffered food poisoning after eating a catered lunch. 60 were sent to the hospital and 22 were warded. A wok-fried diced chicken dish was found with bacteria over 2,000 times above the acceptable level. The caterer received a maximum fine of $7,000 and no longer operates a corporate catering business in Singapore. There have been several cases involving preschools as well. Late last year, Ebridge preschools were affected. 185 people were hit by gastroenteritis symptoms at 6 of its schools. The food supplier, Middleton International School, had its food business operations suspended for 2 months. Now, earlier in 2019, another preschool operator was hit with mass food poisoning. 13 PCF Sparkle Tots centres, 229 children and 12 staff displayed symptoms of vomiting and diarrhoea. These cases were linked to food provider Kate's Catering, which was suspended for 52 days. And in February 2025, 187 cases were linked to Total Defence Day ready-to-eat meals. 184 were from schools, 2 from active ageing centres, and 1 from a public agency. The meals were developed by SATS for public consumption during national emergencies. Investigations later concluded that there were meals that were not the cause or definitive cause of the illnesses. Tragically, food poisoning has resulted in one death in recent times. In 2018, a father of two died of sepsis and multi-organ failure following acute gastroenteritis. He ate a bento set from Spy's restaurant. He was one of 47 hospitalized and among 36 who had tested positive for salmonella. The state coroner found alarming lapses at the River Valley outlet where strains of salmonella were found. Food handlers were not registered and food left uncovered or not thawed properly. In other news, Workers' Party chief Pritam Singh has returned unopposed in the party's internal elections following a secret vote among cadres yesterday. The party says he secured a supermajority in the vote, held amid internal dissent linked to the fallout from former MP Raisa Khan's lies to Parliament. Analysts say the result strengthens Mr. Singh's position while putting the spotlight on party unity and leadership renewal. And for more, we're joined by Associate Professor Eugene Tan from the SMU School of Law. Eugene, great to have you with us.
5: Good evening.
15: Well, you called it, the party closed its ranks. Pritam Singh, his position is secured. How do you read then into the outcome of the internal elections?
5: Well, the internal elections, Angela, you know, was the fifth time that Mr. Singh was returned unopposed, you know, for the top job within the party. So when you look at his first time he became party chief in 2018, we're looking at 8 years in which, you know, he has had the control, you know, of Singapore's leading opposition party. And so despite the issues that have dogged the Workers' Party, particularly, you know, the lies that were set by Raisa Khan to Parliament in 2021, Mr. Pritam Singh is still pretty much, you know, in control. You know, he clearly has the support of the party faithful. And so I think, you know, the CEC elections was very much the status quo, right? The core leadership, they were all returned successfully. And so I think, you know, the party now having put behind this big issue, you know, that resulted from those lies, I think, you know, we will see them, you know, having that extra bounce, you know, in their feet when it comes to, you know, their own political agenda now.
8: Yeah, that support you mentioned, that's reflected in the party saying that Mr. Singh secured a super majority in the secret vote. How significant do you think this result is, especially given the initial concerns that some Kadar members had with regard to the vote?
5: Correct. So the secret vote related to, you know, the group of party cadres who were unhappy with how the party, you know, but in particular Mr. Singh handled, as well as his convictions, you know, over lying to the Committee of Privileges. And so in that particular one, you know, he got a super majority. One media report put it at 80%. And I think that pretty much reflects, you know, the support. You know, he had the numbers with him, something that I think was quite clear going into Sunday's proceedings. And I think, you know, the support that was expressed by his predecessor, Mr. Lau Tia Kiang, certainly gave that boost as well. So, you know, 80% or thereabouts, you know, suggests that, you know, putting aside the dissenters, you know, many of the cadres, you know, decided that Mr. Singh still continued to deserve their support. And I think it drew a clear line, you know, for the party when it comes to this whole issue arising from the lies to Parliament. Mm.
8: And what does all of this say then about Mr. Singh's position within the party now? Would you say he has consolidated his
5: party? Well, I think certainly, right? I mean, you had this big issue, you know, which could have affected his leadership. He came through it very well. He prevailed. He had the numbers. But I think, you know, even as we say that his position is strengthened, I think it is also clear that he has been put on notice, right? I think going ahead, you know, the party, Mr. Singh in particular, cannot afford, you know, to have another major misstep. So I think in that sense, you know, when you look at the Sunday's proceedings, yesterday's proceedings, I think, you know, there is some level of humbling effect, you know, because here the party faithful wants him to account. You know, so I think at one level he's strengthened, but at another level, I think, you know, he has obviously read the unhappiness. And going by media accounts, you know, I think he was able, you know, to address the concerns. I don't think everyone was entirely persuaded, but the main thing was, you know, it didn't divide the party any further. And I think when it came to the biennial CEC elections, right, that took place after the secret ballot, you know, the party closed ranks.
8: Yeah. Would you say that the absence of a challenger at this point suggests a confidence in Mr. Singh's leadership? Or would you say it also raises questions about the idea of leadership succession or, you know, any capability of forward movement in this sense?
5: I think it's a function of both, right? So one is, of course, you know, the party recognised that, you know, despite the shortcomings, despite the mistakes, despite the court conviction, Mr. Singh is still the best person, you know, to lead the party. But I think there was also the view, you know, if they were to oust Mr. Singh, who else can step up? You know, so I think that also in many ways reflect that party renewal, succession, you know, will have to take on greater importance, you know. And it's not just because, you know, that the party must have someone willing to step up, you know, but I think when you look at the electorate, the political landscape, you know, voters want to see a party that is not too centred on one personality, right? You know, that the Workers' Party must be able to show that, you know, it is a broad-based party. It's not centred on one or two personalities, even though, right, personalities are very important in today's politics.
8: Eugene, thank you so much for your insights. That was Associate Professor Eugene Tan from the SMU School of Law. And still to come, South Korea pumping in $880 billion US dollars to cement its leading position in the AI supply chain. Plus, meet two of this year's Lee Kuan Yew scholarship recipients. We'll have the details after the break.
18: On the next stage of First, how football fever is boosting businesses in Indonesia. Public screenings for the World Cup are drawing crowds to cafes, restaurants, and hotels, and driving food delivery demand.
19: AI at work, career boost or threat?
20: It takes down the walls, like the barrier to entry became a lot lower.
21: 这边就感觉随时可能会被替代掉，因为大家这个一学就会嘛，所以压力还是有点大。
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26: 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Now, the rivers are hard to find.
34: The source of the Singapore River is actually further west.
26: Take a ride back to the life and stories of our lost rivers. 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
8: Welcome back. South Korea is making one of its biggest industrial bets yet to cement its position in the global AI supply chain. It plans to mobilize at least $880 billion US dollars in private investment from tech giants, including Samsung Electronics and SK Hynix. Now, the top chip makers pouring in a combined $518 billion to build four semiconductor fabrication plants. Separately, companies including internet firm Naver to spend $356 billion US dollars on adding 8.4 gigawatts of AI data center capacity by 2029. CNA's Olivia Mazuki has more.
35: From chip production to AI data centers, South Korea is expanding every stage of the AI ecosystem. Over the next 5 years, the government wants to double the production of DRAM, key component for AI computing. Meanwhile, Samsung Electronics and SK Hynix have big plans as well. They are set to build four new fabrication plants and expand their high-bandwidth memory packaging facilities. Billions more will go into developing high-generation memory technologies and building AI data centers over the next decade. The numbers are eye-catching. But the bigger story is what South Korea is trying to achieve. President Lee Jae-myung wants to turn today's AI boom into South Korea's long-term growth engine.
36: 청와대 안에 이 사업에 대한 직접 직할 담당관을 두고 이 3대 메가 프로젝트를 제가 직접 챙기고 신속하게 집행하도록 하겠습니다. 여기 모인 모두가 원팀이 돼서 대한민국의 새로운 대도약을 이끌어낼 수 있도록 건설적인 그리고 희망적인 발표와 토론이 기대됩니다.
35: The timing is significant because South Korea has become one of the biggest beneficiaries of global AI spending. Samsung and SK Hynix produce the advanced memory chips used in AI data centers around the world. Now, that has fueled strong earnings and lifted the country's stock market. But it has also left South Korea more exposed if the pace of AI investment starts to slow. So what should investors be watching now? One strategist says the answer lies not just in South Korea, but with the world's biggest AI spenders.
1: You have to look at the customers of these semiconductor producers, hyperscalers and the LLM players. They're the ones that are buying their chips. If we see any signs of them possibly curbing their capex or even having some questions about the long-term business viability, then that's definitely a red flag. I guess the second part is that we have at the end of July, both Samsung and Hynix putting up their earnings. Micron just announced a few days ago with spectacular earnings. I guess the share price has already started to reflect those strong earnings coming up for Hynix and Samsung. They will have to beat that in order to have the next leg up. So that's two events we need to watch.
8: China is stepping up its campaign to rein in what it calls militarism in Japan under Prime Minister Sanae Takaichi. It put 20 more Japanese companies and organizations on a list controlling exports of so-called dual-use items, which can serve both military and civilian purposes. The ban takes effect immediately. It bars Chinese exporters from selling to these entities and foreign firms and individuals from transferring or supplying all items originating in China. 20 other Japanese organizations are on a separate watch list, with end users or final use of dual-use items lacking verification.
2: 中方依法列单的行为仅针对少数日本实体，相关措施仅针对两用物项，不影响
8: Japan called the move unacceptable and deeply regrettable. It lodged a protest demanding withdrawal of the ban. Long-strained ties further tested after Sanae Takaichi took office in October last year, commenting on Taiwan in Parliament in November, and amid a larger explicit shift to rethinking Japan's position on national defense and security. Singapore and Indonesia have agreed to strengthen collaboration on environmental sustainability to tackle issues such as waste management, water and air quality. The deal was signed between sustainability and the environment minister Grace Fu and her Indonesian counterpart Dr. Muhammad Jumur Hidayat. The agreement will also address environmental challenges. These include transboundary pollution, climate change, and the impact of the El Nino phenomenon. It will also pave the way for government and private sector partnerships. The deal covers technical exchanges, joint studies, capacity building, and high-level dialogues. In other news, six Singaporeans received this year's Lee Kuan Yew Scholarship. The award recognizes excellence in their respective fields and commitment to serving Singapore. The scholarship will fund postgraduate studies and provides a $50,000 annual allowance to help develop the next generation of leaders. Nicole Carter speaks to two of the recipients.
3: For more than two decades, Kwa Ting Wen made her mark in the pool. She's Singapore's most decorated SEA Games athlete and more. At last year's regional tournament, it wasn't just winning golds. She also mentored a 14-year-old who was a last-minute substitute in a relay event. That experience left a big impression on the three-time Olympian.
4: As I got older on the swimming team, I realized my love for sharing with some of the younger swimmers, and it comes so easily and naturally to me that I figured why not try to expand on that and become more informed and better educated in that area.
3: Inspired by a new purpose, she's now pursuing a master's degree in guidance and counseling. With the Lee Kuan Yew Scholarship, she hopes to help others build mental resilience and emotional awareness. She aims to use her knowledge beyond sport, aiming to help the wider community, including seniors.
4: I feel like we have an older generation that sometimes might be forgotten or might feel a little bit invisible. I'm really hoping that I will be able to encourage compassion and empathy with the younger ones, to look towards the older generation and in a way kind of bring both together and just create a more empathetic society.
3: For another scholar, it's ancient music traditions that inspires. Award-winning composer Wang Chenwei will be pursuing his PhD. He'll explore how traditional Chinese music can remain authentic while reflecting current-day Singapore. Chenwei says this is something that's becoming increasingly rare. He says the scholarship gives him the freedom to pursue that vision.
2: A piece about celebrating harvest might reflect who we were, but would not appeal to most Singaporeans today who have never seen a harvest. We harvest our food from the supermarket. Conversely, Chinese music in a Western cinematic style resonates more with who we are. Yet if we predominantly prefer this to traditional Chinese music, then what distinguishes us from Westerners, and is that who we aspire to be?
3: While the scholars have chosen different paths, they have a shared purpose. After their postgraduate studies, they hope to return with new ideas and skills, fueled by their commitment to serve Singapore.
8: And this will be the 60th year since the Singapore National Pledge was first recited. To mark the occasion, three short films will feature Singaporeans discussing its significance. They'll be shown at selected MRT stations and digital platforms such as YouTube and TikTok. There will also be street

art by youths and exhibitions about the pledge. As Singapore celebrates National Day in August, households and organisations are encouraged to display the national flag from Wednesday until 30th September.

and that's Singapore tonight. Don't forget, headlines anytime at cna.asia. Plus, you can also find us online. We're also on Facebook and YouTube. And if you're watching us in Singapore, stay on as we bring highlights from the first ever round of 32 match at the FIFA World Cup next. Have a good night.

0: tour Spain differently.
1: The first thing in the morning as Asia wakes up to a new day. 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
2: Putting things in perspective with eye-opening reports and expert analysis as a new era of global politics breeds power struggles and shifting alliances.
1: We get to the heart of the matter and take stock of the issues you're invested in with on-the-ground reports and wall-to-wall coverage. 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

0: 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Embark on a slow simmer journey into the heart of Singapore's hawker culture.
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2: We should be in your bucket list.
0: From life behind bars to life behind the stove.
2: I'm willing to pitch everything.
0: Former offenders step into the demanding world of veteran hawkers, taking on its challenges for a chance to prove that their past does not determine their future.
2: The deal breaker for me is if they go back into their old ways.
0: As the world's demand for clean energy continues to grow, is nuclear power the answer? Unpack the complexities of science, politics and innovation as we explore the role nuclear energy could play in building a cleaner, greener future.
3: What lies beneath the ground here is in high demand.

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2: Across Asia, the demand for power is rising fast, and the transition to clean energy is already underway.
3: Peran panas bumi di Indonesia dalam rangka pelaksanaan transisi energi itu sangat penting.
4: Developing offshore wind is really a no-brainer option for Taiwan.
2: But on the ground, the transition is far from simple.
5: 你盖了风电之后，它当水流也不同，鱼当然不会再来啊。
6: Grid stability is a major challenge in India nowadays.
2: As countries push forward, communities are weighing the costs to livelihoods, to environments, and to the future. Power to the People, also available on demand at cna.asia.

0: is Asia First.
1: Good Tuesday morning. I'm Julie Yu. It's 7 a.m. here in Singapore. The headlines this hour. The U.S. and Iran are set for talks in Doha today after retaliatory strikes test their fragile ceasefire agreement. President Donald Trump says progress has been made in efforts to dismantle Iran's nuclear weapons program, while Tehran doubles down on controlling the Strait of Hormuz.
2: It's our Hollywood Business News. The Japanese yen hits a 40-year low against the dollar amid growing bets of a U.S. Fed rate hike, as concerns over inflation driven by Middle East tensions reinforce views on tighter monetary policy.
3: I'm Elizabeth Neo. Japan's 2026 FIFA World Cup run comes to an end after a 2-1 defeat to Brazil in the round of 32. The Samurai Blue falling short of her first ever knockout stage victory at the tournament. Gabrielle Martinelli scores a dramatic 96-minute winner to send the five-time champions into the round of 16.
2: We're also tracking Supermicro as its shares plunge after reports Taiwanese authorities raided its offices. Officials are widening an investigation into the alleged smuggling of NVIDIA chips amid U.S. concerns that the advanced tech could aid Beijing's military.
1: And a strong aftershock rattles northern Venezuela 5 days after twin earthquakes killed more than 1,700 people and triggered a growing humanitarian emergency. The millions are without sanitation and other basic necessities, while tens of thousands remain missing. The first U.S. and Iranian negotiators are reportedly en route to the Qatari capital for more talks to iron out details of their fragile deal. Iran has denied that any talks have been scheduled, with the foreign ministry saying its delegation's presence has no relation to the visit by the Americans.
3: Yeah, President Trump says he sent lead negotiator Steve Witkoff and his son-in-law Jared Kushner to Doha, reiterating their main objective.
4: The meeting in Doha is going to be perhaps important, perhaps not. We're going to find out. But we're winning militarily. It's almost won militarily, I would say. And it's really very simple. It's the denuclearization of Iran. We don't want them to have a nuclear weapon, and they're not going to have a nuclear weapon. And they've agreed to that.
3: Whether both sides will meet underscores the fragility of the June 17th deal to pause the war, with exchanges of missile fire over the weekend testing their truce. A report says technical teams from both sides will meet separately with Qatari and Pakistani mediators on Wednesday.
1: Expected on the agenda is safe passage through the Strait of Hormuz. Iran says it objects to France's bid to work with Oman to remove mines from the waterway, saying it will carry out such operations on its own. It also says it's negotiating with Oman on defining transit paths.
3: Iran's deputy foreign minister, in an interview with local media, said it objects to vessels not using shipping channels it has approved. Kazem Gharibabadi argues it is Iran's responsibility to ensure safe passage through the strait, adding if anything happens to these vessels outside approved routes, Tehran will not bear the responsibility.
1: Iran's President Masoud Pezeshkian says his country will honor the memorandum of understanding if the U.S. does likewise. Separately, he says $6 to $12 billion in assets frozen in Qatar would be released following the accord. There has been no confirmation from Doha or the Americans on such a move. But Nick Harper is tracking developments for CNA from Washington, D.C., and he joins us now. So, Nick, it's unclear if talks will take place, though the Americans appear confident they will. What more can you tell us about the agenda, given the fragility of the truce?
5: Well, all of it appears very unclear at this stage. And I have to be honest, there is a startling lack of clarity about what could potentially happen over the next 24 hours. And part of the problem is the different narrative. The U.S. saying that the talks are on, Iran saying that they have no plans to meet with the United States during the course of this week. So what do we know? Well, we know from the U.S. side who's traveling. That's the president's son-in-law, Jared Kushner, along with Steve Witkoff, who's been integral in a number of different peace negotiations over the last year and a half. They are traveling to Doha. Donald Trump has said that. However, the Iranians are saying that they will be taking part in separate talks this week, technical talks. They said that bear no relation to the Americans' visit. From the Iranian point of view, they say their priority is really making sure that the initial memorandum of understanding is kept to before they move to this next phase of negotiations. And remember, part of that initial memorandum of understanding was all about ending hostilities. But over the course of the last few days, we've seen once again that flare-up between the US and Iran firing on one another and against US bases within the region. Some of the things that they will likely try and discuss if they get around the table, or at least pass messages between those intermediaries, could be trying to end hostilities once and for all, trying to keep the Strait of Hormuz open without any restrictions, without the Iranians saying that they're putting tolls in place or firing on commercial vessels. And on top of that, then trying to move on to the much thornier issue of the nuclear facilities within Iran. What happens to the enriched uranium? How do they close down the facilities successfully? A whole host of things that they need to get to. And bear in mind that it is that 60-day window that they're trying to get this done in. And the clock is ticking. We're already a week or so through that. So they have to get a move on. And I think the problem is, at this stage, if they are saying that they're not meeting, it'll be very difficult to get much of that done.
3: Yeah, Nick, and we know Marco Rubio and Steve Witkoff, they are set to brief Congress by phone on the status of that U.S.-Iran deal. Do we know what was discussed?
5: Yeah, a few more details coming out of this. We're told that this took place, a briefing by phone by the Secretary of State and also Steve Witkoff. But it really depends on who you ask about how successful this conversation was, because Republicans, from what we're hearing, seem to think that it went okay. For example, we've heard from the Republican Senator Steve Daines, who has said that there were few details given by the administration, but did say that the conversation was constructive. Compare and contrast that, though, to the Democrats. We've heard from Chuck Schumer. He said that the briefing was deficient and devoid of details, also saying that Marco Rubio confirmed to him that Iran would reap billions in oil revenue while also retaining what he says are dangerous leverage over the Strait of Hormuz. So it seems the Democrats aren't impressed by what they heard out of that briefing. We may get more details in the coming days, but it really depends on what happens in Doha and whether or not those talks there take place.
3: All right, Nick, appreciate that. Nick Harper there, reporting for CNA from Washington, D.C.
2: Oil prices rose overnight as traders assess whether the latest developments in the Middle East would hold. As it stands, Brent at about $72.55, while WTI at about $70.30 now, back above $70 a barrel after previously settling below that level for the first time since before the war on Iran began. WTI now slightly lower here in early Asian trade. Well, over on Wall Street, the Dow closed above 52,000 points for the first time. That was helped along by Alphabet, which gained 5% as it debuted on the index. The S&P 500 and the Nasdaq also jumped as tech gains supported the broader stock market rally. Super Microcomputer, meanwhile, bucking the trend, it fell 8% in New York after Taiwanese authorities reportedly raided the company's offices. The raids were part of an expanding investigation into the alleged smuggling of NVIDIA artificial intelligence chips into China through Super Micro servers.
1: The hopes of finding more survivors are fading nearly a week into Venezuela's twin earthquake disaster. The death toll has surpassed 1,700.
3: Yeah, the UN warns that this could rise sharply with many people still missing, and it is preparing 10,000 body bags.

0: heavy rains. You can imagine what this means for the displaced.
1: A survivor was pulled from the rubble on Monday, keeping alive hopes that more survivors may be found. But the man had been trapped for 106 hours.
2: Yo no soy nadie, soy un simple chico que pasó 5 días debajo de un edificio. Pero yo estoy aquí y estoy presente en gracias a mi Dios.
1: But rescue work remains very risky. A strong aftershock on Monday, measuring 4.6 magnitude, shook the capital, Caracas.
3: Woods and rescuers scurrying away from the site of a collapsed building. No damage was immediately reported from the aftershock. The main focus remains on the worst hit area of La Guaira, where rescue continues around the clock. Across the whole earthquake zone, more than 2,500 buildings are affected, most collapsed fully.
1: Yeah, nearly 13,000 people have been displaced from their homes, some finding refuge at a golf course turned into a shelter as frustration rises over what some see as a sluggish response of the government.
4: Y si ese mismo día hubieran hecho un buen trabajo, de verdad, hubieran venido bomberos, hubieran llegado las ambulancias, hubieran llegado el rescate, muchas personas que estaban vivas no tuvieran muerta, porque ahí sacaron hasta bebé recién nacido muerto.
1: We have more coverage on the crisis in Venezuela across our platforms, including the logistical obstacles confronting aid agencies. Read more on our website, cna.asia, and get the latest on our mobile app. Japan's World Cup campaign has come to an end after Brazil struck deep into stoppage time to snatch a 2-1 victory in the round 32.
3: Samurai Blue looked on course to take the 5-time world champions to extra time after Kaishu Sano's first half goal gave Japan a short lead. And a disciplined defensive display kept Brazil at bay for much of the contest.
1: But Brazil found a way back after the restart. Veteran midfielder Casemiro rose highest to head in the equalizer before substitute Gabriel Martinelli fired home the winner in the 96th minute.
3: Well, the late comeback sends Brazil into the last 16 and keeps alive their bid for a record 6th World Cup title, while Japan's wait for a first ever World Cup knockout victory continues. A heartbreak for the region really now as Japan and South Korea out of this year's tournament. I think this marks a less successful World Cup for Asia compared to 4 years ago, because the 2022 World Cup in Qatar, both teams, they got through their groups with Japan eventually losing to Croatia on penalties and then South Korea getting beaten by Brazil in that round of 16.
1: Yeah, it's a bitter pill to swallow, especially when you think about just how much momentum Asian football has built up over the years. But it just shows us how unforgiving and challenging the World Cup really is.
3: Yeah, it's really, really unforgiving. And if you're thinking Asian countries remaining, then from the continent, there are none left in this FIFA World Cup. But if you're looking at countries from the Asian Football Confederation or the AFC, then you still got Australia in there.
1: That's right. The continental weight on their shoulders now. So let's see if Australia can pull off something special when they take on Egypt on Saturday.
3: All right. So we turn to business now. Sarah has the very latest with the Japanese currency facing mounting pressure.
5: Yeah, Liz, because we're seeing the yen now plunging to a 40-year low as dollar buying gathers pace. That's amid growing bets that the U.S. Federal Reserve will soon hike rates further. That's fueling speculation the Japanese authorities could step in to support the currency. Plus, a dramatic day at the U.S. Supreme Court ends with split rulings and President Trump's ability to fire officials and independent agencies. I'll explain.
6: AI at work. Career boost. Or threat.
7: It takes down the walls, like the barrier to entry became a lot lower.
8: 这边就感觉随时可能会被替代掉，因为大家这个一学就会嘛，所以压力还是有点大。
9: Plus, the skills that matter most in an AI world.
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0: 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Embark on a slow simmer journey into the heart of Singapore's hawker culture.
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0: From life behind bars to life behind the stove.
3: I'm willing to pitch everything.
0: Former offenders step into the demanding world of veteran hawkers, taking on its challenges for a chance to prove that their past does not determine their future.
3: The deal breaker for me is if they go back into their old ways.
0: As the world's demand for clean energy continues to grow, is nuclear power the answer? Unpack the complexities of science, politics and innovation as we explore the role nuclear energy could play in building a cleaner, greener future.
4: What lies beneath the ground here is in high demand, and countries around the world want a piece of it.
0: This July on CMA.
5: The U.S. Supreme Court has blocked President Donald Trump's attempt to fire Federal Reserve Governor Lisa Cook, highlighting central bank independence as a line that even the U.S. leader cannot cross. The decision allows Ms. Cook to continue in her post while she fights the president's efforts to fire her over allegations of mortgage fraud, which she has denied. Ms. Cook has welcomed the decision against what she called an attempt to remove her because she refused to bow to political pressure to lower interest rates. It was a narrow vote, with the court ruling 5-4 versus the U.S. leader. It deals a major blow to Mr. Trump, who has persistently complained that the Fed is not easing policy quickly enough. But the question remains whether Ms. Cook wins the ultimate war over her job, a battle that is likely to return to the Supreme Court as Mr. Trump continues pressing his claims against the Fed governor. The U.S. leader argues that Ms. Cook had filed mortgage forms claiming two different principal residences at the same time. The Supreme Court ruling provides a legal safeguard for the Fed, even as it handed a win for Mr. Trump in a separate decision. The 6-3 ruling expanded the president's power to fire officials, overturning a near-century-old precedent. The legal case stemmed from his firing of FTC Commissioner Rebecca Slaughter in March last year for being, quote, inconsistent with the administration's priorities. Well, Fed leadership will also be in focus this week, with Chairman Kevin Warsh expected in Portugal for the European Central Bank's annual forum. The event is seen as a crucial test for Warsh and will be his first public appearance since the Supreme Court's decision on Lisa Cook. Investors are increasingly betting that Warsh and his board of governors will raise rates at their meeting, at their next meeting in July, going against the President Trump's push to lower borrowing costs. The increased bets strengthening the U.S. dollar, which in turn has seen the Japanese yen fall to a four-decade low against the greenback. The expected widening divergence in policy between the Fed and the BOJ seen as a key drag on the Japanese currency. To break down the markets for us today, we've got Brendan Ahern, Chief Investment Officer at Crane Shares. Brendan, appreciate your time today. So there are expectations now of

0: of another yen intervention when not too long ago they did the same. So what do you think the Japanese authorities will do about the weakening currency?
1: Yeah, for Japan, it's a situation that we know is going to draw the ire of President Trump. That that this obviously makes Japanese exports cheaper. So but the yen breaking above 150 now, above 160 versus the dollar, one would expect some sort of intervention on behalf of the BOJ just to try to prevent some of the blowback that we'll get from trading partners such as the United States.
0: Yeah, and Brendan, a lot of that, of course, hinges on expectations of U.S. rate hikes. And we're getting jobs data this week that could give us clues on when the Fed will move, if they will move. But with the removal of forward guidance, as well as easing tensions in the Middle East, how likely is a U.S. rate hike this year?
1: It's a good point that the yen's decline is not unique for Asian currencies, that really the whole region, less China's renminbi, are down year to date versus the U.S. dollar. In the case of the yen, thus far, it's only down a little more than 3%. But yes, this is really driven by potentially tighter monetary conditions, higher rates in the United States. Fed Chair Warsh's first speech, public speech, really a little bit more hawkish. We think that ultimately, potentially, there are other members on the Fed that, the previous dot plot showed that there was an inclination for more rates. At the same time, obviously, Warsh's boss, the president, put him into that role for lower rates. So the little bit of a conundrum. But again, rates here in the U.S. are much higher. That's leading to a stronger dollar. And something that, time will tell if we actually see rate hikes, something that from earlier this year were completely unanticipated.
0: Yeah. And Fed independence is also a key focus today after that verdict from the U.S. Supreme Court on Lisa Cook. How much confidence will this give markets that the Fed indeed is acting independently?
1: It's very important for the market to have that level of confidence. And I think that's why a little bit of Fed Chair Warsh's first speech being a little bit hawkish goes against really what some of the narrative was, that he was simply going to implement whatever President Trump wanted him to. So I think this Supreme Court decision, very important that it does maintain that independence. At the same time, as you pointed out, this was deemed a narrow victory. So I wouldn't say that Lisa Cook is out of the proverbial woods as of yet, that this is something that could be an ongoing issue, though obviously in the short run has been stemmed.
0: Yeah. And Brendan, how much influence do you think rates would have on the rally that we are seeing now on Wall Street, with tech shares again back after, slumping for the past few sessions?
1: Yeah, I mean, certainly we've seen that, higher rates are going to lead some investors to readjust their asset allocation, that the yields present today are pretty appealing, certainly versus the basically non-existent dividend yield on U.S. equities. Certainly that earnings yield is even looking quite low relative to the real yield provided by U.S. Treasuries. So you're going to see a little bit of some pressure there. At the same time, I think the key will be later on in July when we have the major financial results from the hyperscalers. And do they maintain that commitment to CapEx spending, right? That if there's capital expenditures, that's really the foundation for a lot of the AI-driven rally. We're seeing a little bit of a rotation here, which is very likely a very healthy thing for the status of the U.S. equity bull market.
0: And Brendan, we're at the end of the second quarter, end of the first half. It's been quite a volatile one. So how are you approaching the rest of the year?
1: Well, I think you're seeing a little bit of this rotation that we're obviously the Mag 7 stocks are having a bit of a disappointing performance, not just on a year-to-date basis, but arguably going back for almost a year now. So you're seeing a little bit of a rotation where, say, the equally weighted S&P 500 is now outperforming the market cap weighted S&P 500. Conversely, you see a small cap benchmark like the Russell 2000 is outperforming U.S. large cap. So you're seeing a little bit of a rotation here in the U.S., and that's potentially something that could play out a little bit globally, that in a lot of markets, you have a very narrow number of leaders. If you look at, say, the KOSPI might be up almost 80%, but the KOSDAQ in Korea is actually negative year to date. Similarly, within, say, China and Hong Kong, tech hardware and semiconductors very, very strong, but the rest of the market very, very weak. So potentially we'll see a little bit of a rotation like we're seeing here in the United States play out in other parts of Asia, which, again, I think is a healthy thing for the status of bull markets.
0: Yeah, Brendan, we'll see how the second half unfolds. Appreciate it. Brendan Ahern there, Chief Investment Officer at Crane Shares. Elsewhere in business, the European Union and China have agreed to work towards resolving their trade disputes by October as tensions grow over Chinese exports and market access. The agreement follows marathon talks in Brussels between EU Trade Commissioner Maro Sefcovic and Chinese Commerce Minister Wang Wentao. Both sides agreed to set up a mechanism to monitor trade flows and detect sudden surges in Chinese imports.
2: So we are today launching trade and investment consultations, a dedicated platform to tackle in a structured way the issues we have identified together along four strands: trade and investment balancing, export controls, intellectual property rights, and WTO reform.
0: The EU says subsidized Chinese products, including electric vehicles and other manufactured goods, are flooding the European market, contributing to a trade deficit of more than $400 billion last year. Beijing has repeatedly rejected allegations that subsidies give Chinese companies a competitive advantage and has warned of retaliating against EU measures. I'll be back with more in the next hour. You can get business updates across all of our CNA platforms here on Asia First TV, on radio CNA 938, and on digital cna.asia/business. Julian Viz.
3: Hey, Sarah, thank you very much. Coming up on Asia First, Europe's relentless heat wave is shifting east, bringing dangerous temperatures to a new stretch to the continent.
4: And as Europe bakes under the sun in the Philippines, it's a powering a solution as more households turn to rooftop solar to beat soaring energy bills.

0: ideas, aspirations and attitudes of Singaporeans are changing the nation that raised them.
1: Passionate Singaporeans, living out their very ambitious dreams.
2: I'm looking to write a story of greatness, of extraordinary people impacting communities.
3: I guess a part of me wanted to connect even deeper with the people.

0: There's no point playing it safe. Safe will always be forgotten.
1: If we as Singaporeans are able to have a satellite that we can truly say was conceived, designed, engineered, and built in Singapore.
2: Wow, how wonderful.

0: almost 7:30 a.m. here in Singapore. You're watching Asia Fest.
1: And here are the headlines we are following. The U.S. and Iran are set for talks in Doha today after retaliatory strikes test their fragile ceasefire agreement. President Donald Trump says progress has been made in efforts to dismantle Iran's nuclear weapons program, while Tehran doubles down on controlling the Strait of Hormuz.
0: The Japanese yen hits a 40-year low against the dollar amid growing bets of a U.S. Fed rate hike as concerns over inflation driven by the Middle East tensions reinforce views on tighter monetary policy.
1: And also ahead, Japan's 2026 FIFA World Cup run comes to an end after a 2-1 defeat to Brazil in the round of 32. The Samurai Blue falling short of a first-ever knockout stage victory at the tournament. Gabriel Martinelli scores a dramatic 96-minute winner to send the five-time champions into the round of 16.
0: Plus, Supermicro shares plunge after reports Taiwanese authorities raided its offices. Officials are widening an investigation into the alleged smuggling of NVIDIA chips amid U.S. concerns that the advanced tech could aid Beijing's military.
1: And a strong aftershock rattles northern Venezuela 5 days after twin earthquakes killed more than 1,700 people and triggered a growing humanitarian emergency. Millions were without sanitation and other basic necessities, while tens of thousands remain missing. Slovakia logged its hottest day on record at 40.5 degrees Celsius, beating a previous record set almost a decade ago.
0: Yes, the severe heat wave has been persisting in Europe, smashing new temperature records as it expands eastward.
1: Eastern Europe is bracing for the heat. Several countries, including Hungary, Poland, Romania, and parts of the Balkans, are under extreme heat warnings.
0: Central Hungary is seeing temperatures just below the nation's heat record at 41.9 degrees Celsius. A European Weather Research Institute forecasts Budapest will also surpass 40 degrees Celsius today. Authorities have released a list of some 2,000 air-conditioned cooling centers for residents unable to find relief at home.
2: Alig indultam el, már szakad a víz rólam. 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
1: The Ukraine's energy network, already weakened by Russian attacks, are buckling under high temperatures and a surge in energy demand. Emergency power outages were reported in several regions as authorities announced more power cuts for factories and homes today. But despite the constant threat of Russian strikes, Ukrainians head to the beaches in Odessa to cool off in the Black Sea.
0: Poland also broke its all-time temperature record with 40.5 degrees Celsius, with capital Warsaw also seeing a new high. At least 130 million people across the continent are expected to swelter through temperatures of more than 35 degrees Celsius, exceeding that of the average human bodies. Our scientists say that's when the body can no longer properly regulate internal temperatures, increasing the risk of heat exhaustion and heat stroke.
1: But the heat wave sweeping across Europe has already been linked to over 1,000 deaths, according to the World Health Organization. And the cause of the heat wave is a phenomenon known as a heat dome. But what is a heat dome? Heat domes are caused when a large, persistent, high-pressure system forms above a region, trapping heat and humidity. The heavy, warm air sinks downwards, causing temperatures to rise. But the high-pressure system also prevents cloud formation, leading to more intensely sunny days, less shade, and lower rainfall. The heat domes also recycle heat as warmer air heats up, leading to steadily increasing temperatures. While heat domes are a natural part of weather, human-caused climate change has increased their frequency and intensity. The burning of fossil fuels and deforestation are key reasons for the increased concentration of heat-trapping gases in Earth's atmosphere. Public health experts suggest that people stay well hydrated and to find shade or access to air conditioning. They also warn that heat domes make cooling off at night more challenging, as increased humidity will add to heat stress.
0: Well, the Philippines has become the world's biggest spend on solar panels since the conflict in Iran began. Many are choosing to install rooftop solar panels to cut soaring electricity bills. The country has the highest residential electricity prices in Southeast Asia and offers few subsidies. Since the Middle East conflict started, local power distributor Meralco has raised its prices by about 10%. And some are now choosing to invest about 570,000 pesos, or about $9,300, in a solar panel system.
4: How many years do I need to recoup that? Kung makakaroon man ako ng savings. It's not going to be 100% reduction in consumption from the grid. Pero it will probably reduce the cost to, sabihin natin, babalik kami dun sa 3,000 to 4,000 range. Yun yung ideal na gusto kong mangyari, yung goal kung bakit kami nag-solar. So it's mostly reduction in utility costs.
0: Well, according to trade data, the surge in demand for Chinese solar panels has risen to $407 million in 3 months. This marks a 145% increase from a year earlier. Installers have been seeing more customer inquiries as well.
5: Before, a month we usually cater only to clients, maximum is three. But now, in 1 month, we finish almost 14 to 13 projects a month. So the demand is very high.
0: Well, analysts expect distributed rooftop solar capacity in the Philippines to triple to around 3,500 megawatts over the next 2 years. But high upfront costs, limited supply, and little access to subsidies remain key obstacles. Well, Bangkok's Governor Chuchat Sitipun has claimed a second term in office after Sunday's local elections.
1: The 60-year-old independent candidate secured the most votes by a large margin, extending his tenure as the leader of Thailand's capital, the only province-level administration where residents directly elect their governor.
0: CNA's Saksi Sayosombat looks at why Bangkok's governor remains so popular.
6: It's another big leap for Chuchat Sitipun, the incumbent governor of Bangkok. And he's going to remain the city's top official for the next 4 years. It wasn't even close. Sunday's gubernatorial elections here in Bangkok were lacking any real surprises, with the only question left not if Chuchat Sitipun will win it, but by how much. And he won by a huge margin, a whopping 67%, or 1.4 million votes. That surpasses his own record from 4 years ago. No one in Bangkok history ever got this many votes. However, the turnout stood at just 49%, the lowest since 2009. In his victory speech, Mr. Chuchat acknowledged the next 4 years could be just as challenging, if not more difficult, than the last 4 years. Over the past 4 years, voters entrusted Mr. Chuchat with tackling a long list of problems in this mega city, from Bangkok's notorious traffic jams and recurring floods to everyday urban issues like waste management and road repairs. But instead of promising mega projects, Governor Chuchat focused on the deceptively small things. He introduced a web-based platform where residents can report and track complaints, from pothole repairs to footpath obstacles, turning accountability into action and helping to build public trust. The 60-year-old is also a visible governor, whether jogging in the morning, cycling to work, or responding to major incidents such as last year's earthquake. He has often appeared on the ground early and taken a hands-on approach. Yet Mr. Chuchat rarely boasts about his achievements. He portrays himself as a pragmatic project manager rather than a politician. After all, there were no campaign posters of him during this election cycle, his team choosing to let the record speak for itself. But many issues here in Bangkok cannot be solved by the governor alone. Thailand remains a highly centralized country, with responsibilities often overlapping between the Bangkok administration and national ministries. The sprawling mass transit networks belongs to different stakeholders. Tackling air pollution goes beyond city limits,

0: and public utilities such as water and electricity remain under national control. Despite these limitations, voters in Bangkok have rewarded Chatuchak's efforts from the past 4 years with another four-year term. It reflects the capital's unique political landscape compared to the rest of the country, where voters can vote their own province-level leader. CNA Bangkok.
1: Still ahead on Asia First, Indonesia's World Cup fever is turning public screenings into a booming economic opportunity.
2: This cafe is one of thousands of establishments across Indonesia that have obtained screening licenses through the country's official World Cup broadcaster, TVRI. More businesses are turning to World Cup screenings as a commercial strategy to attract customers, extend operating hours, and boost revenues.
3: In a world filled with information,
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9: 这边就感觉随时可能会被替代掉，因为大家这个一学就会嘛，所以压力还是有点大。
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0: Welcome back. Six people have been killed in a shooting at a shelter for mothers and children in northern Germany. Investigators say a 45-year-old man opened fire inside a facility in Stade, a town just outside of Hamburg.
1: He was reportedly there for an appointment to discuss custody agreements for his three-month-old daughter, who is safe. And all six victims, four women and two men, were child welfare workers of the shelter. And according to police, they were shot in a brutal manner. Five of them reportedly died at the scene, and the sixth victim passed away later at a hospital.
0: The police say the shooting stemmed from a child custody dispute. Following the gunfire, the suspect reportedly attempted to flee in a getaway car driven by a 55-year-old woman. The police opened fire on the vehicle during a short chase, successfully stopping the car and detaining three people. The suspected gunman, the driver who reportedly aided him, and the child's mother. No one was injured during the arrest.

0: Gegen 12.10 Uhr heute am Montagmittag wurden der Polizei starke Schüsse gemeldet, ist ein Streifenwagen zum Einsatzort gefahren und dort mussten die Kolleginnen und Kollegen leider mehrere Tote feststellen. 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
1: German President Frank-Walter Steinmeier has expressed deep shock, calling the shooting an extreme act of violence in a place meant to provide protection. While mass shootings are rare in Germany, this marks the deadliest incident in the country since a 2023 shooting at Hamburg Worship Hall, which also killed six people.
2: Australia has introduced a new law to strengthen enforcement of its under-16 social media ban, empowering its internet regulator to pursue tech giants in court for non-compliance.
1: Yeah, the move comes as evidence suggests that children are still able to access the platforms 6 months after the world's first restrictions took effect. Roger Maynard filed this report for CNE.
3: This is another major step in the Australian government's battle to force big tech companies to do more to ensure under-16s can't access social media platforms like TikTok, Instagram, and YouTube. Since the government introduced tough new laws last December by threatening to impose fines of up to $50 million Australian dollars on these platforms, which don't crack down on young people trying to access their sites, it's clear the policy isn't working as well as it should. Prime Minister Anthony Albanese admitted as such when he said too many children were still getting around the ban and the tech giants were not doing enough to comply with the law.
4: We'll introduce legislation that goes further to ensure social media companies are doing everything within their power to stop children under 16 being on their platforms. We're doubling the fines. We're giving the eSafety Commissioner world-leading powers to compel them to comply. This is the right thing to do.
3: Maximum fines will rise to almost $100 million Australian dollars. Social media companies will have to demonstrate what they're doing to stop under-16s from getting and having accounts. And they'll be forced to provide documentation to prove they are doing everything in their power to stop under-16s from accessing these platforms. In truth, Australia's social media ban has not been easy to enforce. 6 months after it was introduced, many young people continue to evade the age checks imposed by the likes of TikTok, Snapchat, and YouTube. While the exact figures are difficult to confirm, it's estimated that 70% of Aussie kids under the age of 16 are openly flouting the legislation. Initially, 4.7 million under-16s in Australia had their accounts locked or deactivated by the big tech companies, but so far, no platform has been fined.
5: My message to big tech is this: we are not stopping. Every effort you make to frustrate these laws will be met with our efforts to make these laws work. We are giving the eSafety Commissioner more robust powers to investigate your conduct, and we are ramping up fines to $99 million. If the eSafety Commissioner finds companies are not doing everything they can to comply, they will face the full force of the law.
3: At least a dozen other countries are watching the success or failure of this crackdown with interest. Conscious of the damaging impact of social media on many young lives, they're keen to follow Australia's example. But given the technical savvy of most under-16s, the battle ahead clearly won't be easy. Roger Maynard, CNA, Sydney.
2: The World Cup fever is giving businesses across Indonesia a boost as the tournament enters its knockout stage.
1: Yeah, public screenings known locally as Noba or Noton Baring are drawing crowds to cafes, restaurants and hotels while lifting demand for food delivery.
2: Saifubari Ismail reports on how the growing Noba economy is helping businesses cash in on football fever.
6: The Netherlands have just scored and customers at Jakarta Cafe erupt in celebration. The venue in central Jakarta is packed with football fans taking part in a nobar, short for nonton bareng, which means watching together. For many Indonesians, football is best enjoyed as a shared experience, turning a simple match screening into a lively social gathering.
7: This cafe is one of thousands of establishments across Indonesia that have obtained streaming licenses through the country's official World Cup broadcaster, TVRI. More businesses are turning to World Cup screenings as a commercial strategy to attract customers, extend operating hours, and boost revenues.
6: Indonesia is one of the few countries in Southeast Asia offering free-to-air access to all 104 World Cup matches. The government and public broadcaster TVRI secured the tournament's broadcast rights, allowing fans across the country to watch every match without a paid subscription. But commercial venues that want to host public screenings must first obtain a paid license from TVRI.
8: Selain daripada merasakan menu-menu di sini, ya tentunya nobar di sini itu memberikan vibes yang berbeda gitu. 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
6: The World Cup also shines a spotlight on one of Indonesia's enduring football loyalties. Many Indonesian fans continue to support the Netherlands, a reflection of long-standing cultural and family ties dating back to the Dutch colonial era.
9: Kalau saya mendukung Belanda itu historinya panjang. Sebagian besar hampir 8 pemain daripada tim nasional Belanda itu orang Ambon, orang Maluku, dan saya orang Maluku. Saya harus fans Belanda. Nah, selama ini kan banyak runner up. Nah, saya prediksi 2026 Belanda akan keluar sebagai champion, juara Piala Dunia 2026.
6: This year's World Cup, however, presents a unique challenge for businesses. With matches taking place in Mexico, the United States and Canada, kickoff times in Indonesia range from late at night to the early hours of the morning. Even so, businesses say the crowds are still turning up.
10: This tournament, of course, is a very big event, so people want to watch with their friends, so of course, increasing for my business, cafe business, is very relevant at this time. I calculated about 15 to 20% about my business is increasing as an onset. So it's very worth it to buy the license, to have a license from TVRI, so we can make this happen and this event is can people enjoy it together.
6: Food delivery platforms are also benefiting from the nobar economy during World Cup. Grab Indonesia says data from the 2022 World Cup showed double-digit growth in order transactions among its merchant and driver partners.
11: When Indonesian people watch together, the energy flows across the ecosystem. Consumers can get the convenience and also the better access, and then the better value. And then the merchant, from the big brands until the neighborhood warung, they can tap into the new users and also retain them. And then for our driver partners, they can also get the additional earnings from the mobility and also the delivery demands.
6: The World Cup is also bringing together Jakarta's international community. The French embassy has launched a photography exhibition celebrating memorable moments from France's World Cup history.
12: The idea is to of a World Cup is to gather people together. It's important because we need it in these times also of occurrences, and we don't know what happened in the world. It's very important to gather people. And we wanted, as you said, to give some colors, to add to the ambience some historical facts, to teach them about how we have built also the French team.
6: The 2026 FIFA World Cup will conclude on 19th July, but football fever will continue long after the tournament ends. With more football competition set to begin after the World Cup, businesses are hoping the benefits of the nobar economy will continue well beyond the final whistle. Saiful Bahri Smile, CNA, Jakarta.
2: And we are headed for a break now. News and updates continue right here on CNA.
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11: Their Coming Home is a deeply human story of men who set out to search for opportunity far away from home, only then to be held hostage.
12: It took us more than a year just to gain access into all those restricted nuclear power plant sites. And we filmed across 10 different countries within 4 months. We wanted to tell such an important global topic like nuclear energy in a more accessible and relatable manner. We wanted to show everyone how this technology could eventually impact everyday lives, especially amidst the urgent need for a cleaner and more sustainable future. That's essentially what inspires us to tell stories that matter.
11: This story is a great example of what we do at CNA Correspondent, shining a light on underreported stories beyond the headlines and breaking news by putting a deeply human perspective on it. What makes this award so meaningful is that it recognizes our commitment to impactful on-the-ground storytelling when everyone else has already moved on to the next story. This award recognizes the power of storytelling that is global in scope and human at heart.
13: These are stories that are recognized on a global stage. Thank you for being part of this proud moment.
14: Do you know there's a river in here?
15: No other country can let you see the bottom of a river.
14: And what was around the bend?
16: It actually swerved 30 degrees to the right.
14: What's natural becomes surprising.
17: First time I see water.
16: First time, right?
17: Clean water.
16: Yes.
14: Our rivers were once open waterways used for hard work and tough living.
18: The river's location made it ideal for traders to moor their vessels under houses.
19: And as the population grew, the rivers became dirtier.
20: Sometimes you will find fit body.
21: Whatever you do, drop straight into the water.
14: A source of stories about predators and prisoners, of life and death, and brave endeavors. Now, the rivers are hard to find.
22: The source of the Singapore

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1: Good Tuesday morning. I'm Julie Yu. It's 8 a.m. here in Singapore. The headlines this hour. The U.S. and Iran are set for talks in Doha today after retaliatory strikes test their fragile ceasefire agreement. President Donald Trump says progress has been made in efforts to dismantle Iran's nuclear weapons program, while Tehran doubles down on controlling the Strait of Hormuz.
2: I'm Elizabeth Nero. A strong aftershock rattles northern Venezuela 5 days after twin earthquakes killed more than 1,700 people and triggered a growing humanitarian emergency. Millions are without sanitation and other basic necessities, while tens of thousands remain missing.
1: Also ahead, Germany crashed out of the World Cup at the hands of Paraguay in the last 32, losing 4-3 on penalties after a 1-1 draw. This is the first time Germany has lost a penalty shootout and the third consecutive World Cup that the Europeans have failed to reach the last 16.
2: Well, Japan's run also comes to an end after a 2-1 defeat to Brazil. Gabriel Martinelli's dramatic 96th-minute winner sending the five-time champions into the round of 16.
1: I'm Sarah Holiday. The Japanese yen hits a 40-year low against the dollar amid growing bets of a U.S. Fed rate hike. That's as concerns over inflation driven by Middle East tensions reinforce views on tighter monetary policy. And tracking Supermicro as shares plunge after reports Taiwanese authorities raided its offices. Officials are widening an investigation into the alleged smuggling of NVIDIA chips amid U.S. concerns that the advanced tech could aid Beijing's military. But first, the U.S. and Iranian negotiators are reportedly en route to the Qatari capital for more talks to iron out details of their fragile deal. Iran has denied that any talks have been scheduled, with the foreign ministry saying its delegation's presence has no relation to the visit by the Americans.
2: Yeah, President Trump says he sent lead negotiator Steve Witkoff and his son-in-law Jared Kushner to Doha, reiterating their main objective.
3: The meeting in Doha is going to be perhaps important, perhaps not. We're going to find out. But we're winning militarily. It's almost won militarily, I would say. And it's really very simple. It's the denuclearization of Iran. We don't want them to have a nuclear weapon, and they're not going to have a nuclear weapon. And they've agreed to that.
2: Whether both sides will meet underscores the fragility of their June 17th deal to pause the war, with exchanges of missile fire over the weekend testing their truce. A report says technical teams from both sides will meet separately with Qatari and Pakistani mediators on Wednesday.
1: Expected on the agenda, safe passes through the Strait of Hormuz. Iran says it objects to France's bid to work with Oman to remove mines from the waterway, saying it will carry out such operations on its own. It also says it's negotiating with Oman on defining transit paths.
2: Iran's deputy foreign minister, in an interview with local media, said it objects to vessels not using shipping channels it has approved. Kazim Gharibabadi argues it is Iran's responsibility to ensure safe passage through the strait, adding if anything happens to these vessels outside approved routes, Tehran will not bear the responsibility.
1: Iran's President Masoud Pezeshkian says his country will honor the memorandum of understanding if the U.S. does likewise. But separately, he says six of the $12 billion in assets frozen in Qatar would be released following the accord. And there has been no confirmation from Doha or the Americans on such a move.
2: Well, Nick Harper, who's been tracking developments for CNA, sheds light on the positions of the opposing sides amid uncertainty over whether the talks in Doha will take place.
4: There is a startling lack of clarity about what could potentially happen over the next 24 hours. And part of the problem is the different narrative. The US saying that the talks are on, Iran saying that they have no plans